0: phone, talk a little NFL, specifically the Chicago Bears, because he's an analyst for the Chicago Sports Net and covers the Bears, but played in the NFL for 9 years. So he's got a lot of knowledge on various teams. And he was a tight end, Pete. So we...
1: Yes, I've heard.
0: You've heard that before? Has he told you that?
1: Yes. Yes, he told me that. I've hosted. We talked tight ends. Before we get to the fun stuff with the Clay Harbor, is that the boring stuff and this whole college football offseason has been all about boring. It's either been about, you know, Brendan Sorsby and the whole gambling stuff, or it's been stuff happening in Congress, or it's been all these different, you know, NCAA rules about what's going to happen here and there. And it's just the most boring thing ever. The only reason I'm bringing it up is because, as expected, none of it's happening. They just basically said in the last, you know, hour or so that all the Congress stuff that they were going to do to, like, because we're going to save college sports and stuff, we're going to table that for another month and a half or so because it's never going to happen. And then NCAA Division I Board of Directors has no plans to change the age-based eligibility rule. So if you have any, so if Clay Harbor has a, you know, eligibility left, you know, maybe you can, you know, still go back.
0: So in other words, we just like to talk about these things forever, argue about them, and then not really change a whole lot about it. So does that mean Diego Pavi go back to college and play
1: if they could find eligibility? He could, because originally what they were going to try to do is say, okay, there's got to be some sort of cap on this. And it is weird. My kid just graduated, my daughter just graduated from college, and just watching all the kids come across the stage, and they're, you know, these young, awesome people about to start life. The idea that they're hanging around with like 26 year old grown men on college campuses at the same time, it's kind of like, I don't know. It's just a little odd, but okay, like if you're, you know, maybe you were in the Army or something for a couple of years, or a church mission or something, and you're going to college late. Okay, I get it. And they've always been kind of able to skirt this, the age-based rule and the thing with graduate school and things like that. But really what it should be is college students playing this sport. And it's kind of changed to the point where now people just want to come around and play college sports because they can make money doing it, which, all right, hey, knock it out. If it's, that's the rule, that's the deal. But it gets away from the core idea, which is supposed to be like, all right, well, you're supposed to want to choose the University of Iowa because it's beautiful and you want to like learn stuff and go to college there. But that's obviously not the case. And people want to go to these places just to go to play sports. Well, they're trying to temper that. And basically what's happening is it's not happening. So that a long-winded way of saying a really boring off season full of a lot of stuff that nobody cares about, but people keep covering for some reason. Kick the ball off. We're gonna play football in a couple of weeks here, and then everyone's gonna forget about all this.
0: Yeah, no one's gonna want to talk about it. It is a very boring off season. Let's see how the off season has been going for our good friend Clay Harbor, 9-year NFL veteran and a football analyst over at Chicago Sportsnet. Clay, great to talk to you. Thanks for jumping on with us. How has your off season, your summer, been going so far here in Chicago?
2: Oh, it's great, man. You know, summertime Chicago, we get about 3 months of good weather, so we got to take full advantage of it. But it's been great. Weather's been good. Been to a couple Cubs games, a couple Sox games. Nothing better than summertime, Si.
1: Clay, so what are you looking at now? So just go for it.
0: Go ahead, Pete.
1: I was just going to say, all right, so yeah. Cubs game, Sox game, football stuff. So now that we're getting close, we just talked just a minute about all the college football changes that were supposed to be made but weren't, and all this boring off-season thing that's been going on. And now it's like, wait a minute, we're actually going to have football here again soon. What are you most looking forward to as the training camps are about to start kicking in?
2: Well, me as a guy that obviously covers the Chicago Bears, I'll make a trip over to Philly, team I used to play for, also the Jaguars, another team I used to play for, and see a couple different ones. What I like doing is just comparing camps, seeing how they're playing, the reps, the intensity, and then obviously trying to compare the players, which is difficult if it's not a joint practice because they're doing a little bit of a, you know, guesswork there because you don't know exactly who they're going against, the coverages, the scheme, all that good stuff. But what I'm looking at for a whole is there's a lot of good teams this year that have new coordinators. And I don't care who you are. I don't care how long you've been on the staff. if you haven't called a play before, you're still a rookie. You're still trying to figure that out. So, I mean, you can go anywhere for the Seahawks, Brian Fleury. There's so many teams, the Eagles, Sean Mannion. You got so many teams that have new offensive coordinators and defensive coordinators as well, guys that have great resumes, but they've never called plays before. So I'm curious if we're looking at this holistically, and I don't want to dive into Chicago. I know you guys cover everybody, is seeing how these coordinators with these teams that are ready to win now are able just to hit the ground rolling. Because I know it's hard to learn a system, especially hard to learn a system when your offensive coordinator hasn't installed a system of his own before. So that's going to be interesting.
0: Yeah, Clay, before we do get into Chicago, because we will talk about that, going back to the Eagles team you played for and now has Sean Mannion a new coordinator. Like, the Eagles have a new coordinator every season, it feels like. Yeah. And so Jalen Hurts is having to learn new systems. And this one maybe being a little bit different in terms of what Sean Mannion likes to do. He comes more of like from the Sean McVay type of tree, the Shanahan tree. Is that going to work with how Jalen Hurts likes to play?
2: Yeah, that's what we're going to find out, Kate. And I think that's important for the development of Jalen Hurts. I mean, you hear he's getting a lot of hate out there for a guy that won a Super Bowl MVP, went back to another one where he arguably lost, but arguably should have been the Super Bowl MVP. And then even look at Baltimore, you got Declan Doyle putting up a staff, a lot of good teams with staff. But when you go to the Eagles, I think Jalen Hurts needs to prove he can throw the ball in the middle of the field. He's a guy that likes to throw the ball outside. A.J. Brown, Devontae Smith, you don't blame him for that, but he needs the motions. He needs to play under center. The Eagles were in the bottom five in the league and under center. He loved the shotgun. He needed to get under center. He needed to start doing play action because that's the way you see this NFL going. And they drafted a good tight end, a big tight end, Eli Storrs. It's a guy that's underrated. I know they still got Dallas Goedert, who feels like he's been playing for a million years from South Dakota State over there. Still a solid tight end. But I think Eli Storrs is going to be one of those underrated pieces. When you're playing under center using play action, you get to use a tight end a lot because you can sneak in behind those linebackers in front of the safeties. I think he has a big year. And then you drafted, obviously, Mekhi Lemon, and he's a guy that's a slot machine. He's been compared a lot to Amon-Ra St. Brown. I'm not one of those guys who are going to see one clip and say, that's Amon-Ra. But I was impressed with him. I think that was a great draft pick by Howie Roseman, the guy that drafted me, by the way. And I think you're going to see right away, you get two pieces to help fit that system. So now Jalen doesn't have any excuses. We know the Eagles aren't scared of moving on a quarterback like Carson Wentz a couple years after an MVP caliber season. Guess what? You draft Jalen Hurts. This is something that's been happening for years. When I was there, you had Michael Vick. Guess what? Nick Foles comes in and plays. They're not scared of changing up their system, their quarterback, if they think a guy isn't good for them to win.
1: So how much are they paying Jalen Hurts? I mean, isn't he getting like $60 million a year? Like, you're not moving on from him unless you've got some terrific idea. But unless Mekhi Lemon rocks and Devontae Smith can be a number one, he does need the receivers. But how much is it on the passing game, and how much is it that Saquon Barkley just looked like he was way worn down after that great year 2 years or two seasons ago?
2: Yeah, and there's obviously Jeff Stoutland might be the biggest loss for the Eagles. I mean, they lost A.J. Brown. Jeff Stoutland was the heart and soul of that offensive line. But hey, tell that to Tua Tagovailoa. Tell that to some of these other quarterbacks that have gotten moved on from. I'm not saying that Kyler Murray. I mean, teams are moving on. Russell Wilson, there's a countless number of quarterbacks that teams have moved on from and had success. It didn't take long to roll over for Sean Payton with Russell Wilson. Tua, ton of guaranteed money. The Dolphins ate it. You can keep on going there, but I don't foresee that happening. I think Jalen Hurts is a guy that's off football all the time. And in my time in the NFL, those are the guys that are successful. I think he will be successful. But if he's not, remember when they had Carson Wentz and everybody thought Carson Wentz was the guy, they drafted Jalen Hurts in the second round. Guess what? It's Jalen Hurts now. Carson Wentz is a journeyman backing up in Minnesota there. But I think Jalen's just going to have to prove that he is the guy. And they do got to get back to the basics of getting more space for Saquon. But a lot of that does come with the passing game. It's married. I still believe in that offensive line. They had some injuries. They still got Jordan Mailata. They still got Lane Johnson. You still got Cam Jurgens. You still got Tyler Steen. You got big boys up front. So they got the dogs to do it. Still got a good tight end that can block. But now you got to go out and prove it and get Saquon moving, and that's going to help everything out. But that's what also going under center does. It gives the defense something else to look at. And now the linebacker's got to hold for an extra second. If you do a play action in the shotgun, it's a half a second early. Those half a second seconds matter when you're playing in the NFL.
1: So if you're not a fan, if you think that Jalen Hurts is, you know, got an improved season, what do you think of Patrick Mahomes? He had a way, he's obviously hurt, but he was just kind of, he was good. He wasn't great compared to the other, you know, the past of Patrick Mahomes. So what's your thought on him coming into this season?
2: If he's healthy, he's a guy. I mean, obviously, we're talking about one of the best to ever do it. And Patrick Mahomes, countless Super Bowls, countless MVPs. I mean, he's had a huge year. And I'm not a big guy in these rankings, but when it's you look at the ESPN rankings and it's done by scouts, executives, and front office members, and you see Jalen Hurts down at 17, 18. I mean, that's a below average quarterback, and that's just not Joe Schmo, you know, out there making these lists. When you see some of these player rankings and coaches and front office guys, that tells you something. But I think Hurts will be the guy. He will get it done. As far as Patrick Mahomes, I mean, there's no – he's done it. I know Hurts has done it, but he's done it for longer. I think Mahomes and Andy Reid, perfect marriage. There's not a weakness in his game, a glaring hole like there is for Jalen Hurts. Like, Pat Mahomes is a guy that never had Saquon Barkley. Some people say this guy was going to set the rushing record. That's why Jalen was doing this. This guy's going to – No, Pat has been a guy that has put a team on his back and ran with it. I mean, I think the reason that you see me back and signing Kenneth Walker is because they want to take a little bit off of Patrick Mahomes. He can play under center. He can play in the shotgun. He can do everything he needs. If his leg's good, I think Eric Bieniemy coming back, obviously a former running backs coach, former NFL running back for a decade. This guy is going to pound the rock. Kenneth Walker, Super Bowl MVP for a reason. They got him. I think with Coach Reed, obviously, once again, the coach who drafted me, played 4 years with him. I think that he'll get the ball rolling. I'm still a little concerned. They lost their two cornerbacks, obviously, with a couple trades. They had a good draft, I think, but pass rush. I mean, Travis Kelce's getting old. I mean, Travis Swift, Chris Jones, defensive tackle. The team's getting older. So this is, to me, this is going to be one of those last runs before they got to start really replenishing.
0: We're talking with Clay Harbor, former NFL player and analyst over at CHSN in Chicago. Clay, talking about the Chicago Bears. They had an awesome season last year, right? Like, it's Caleb Wilson is the guy here. Ben Johnson is the right fit here. But they're no longer the team that is kind of, well, sneaking up on people. Maybe that's not quite the right term. But, like, everyone knows that the Bears arrived last year. Is there regression coming for this team this season, or is this still full steam ahead as long as you have Ben Johnson and Caleb Williams together?
2: I can tell you've been watching some hoops too, Kate, because at first you said Caleb Wilson. He's the other star that's going to be budding in Chicago there, throwing down those nasty dunks.
0: That's
2: going
0: to happen so many times this season.
2: Oh, my gosh. I'm surprised it hasn't happened to me yet. That's why I'm trying not to watch Summer League. I was trying to stay away from it because I'm like, I don't want to say Caleb Wilson. But I'm going to try, Kate. But Kate, I think, Williams. I mean, yeah. Yeah, Williams, I think they're a team that everybody looks at and says they're going to regress. When you have the fewest turnovers in the NFL, when you create the most turnovers in the NFL, when you have seven come-from-behind fourth-quarter victories, people say, okay, they can't do that again. But you also had four fourth-quarter losses that you could have won, and I think they're going to be better. And you're talking about a defense that was 23rd in points, 28th in yards, 29th in pass rush win rate, 31st in run stop win rate. So this defense wasn't good and they didn't do a lot to it. Yes, they drafted Dylan Thienemann. Yes, they brought in Kobe Bryant, but your safeties were solid. You had Kevin Byard last year who led the NFL in interceptions. You had Daquan Brisker who was a solid player when he was healthy in the box. Guess what? He was healthy all year long. So it's kind of a trade out there. They kind of traded out their linebackers. You got Tremaine Edmonds for Devin Bush, kind of a wash. What baffled me was they did absolutely nothing that defensive line, and that was a weak spot for the team. Montez Sweat had 10 sacks behind them. You're hoping for a big year from Austin Booker. You're hoping for a big year from Grady Jarrett to return the form, and he's 33 years old. You're doing a lot of hoping. Dio Dangbo coming off an Achilles, you're hoping he does well. A second-round draft pick from a couple of years ago, Shamar Turner, hoping that he comes back from ACL. There's a lot of hope going on in that defensive line room, and for me, hope doesn't really amount to much, and I hope they can play. I hope they end up doing well, but there's a big unanswered question there. What I think they're going to do, Kate, is try to outscore people because Ben Johnson and Caleb Williams are coming into year two. I was at every OTA practice this year, every OTA practice last year. They're miles ahead of where they were. They're not trying to figure out an offense. Now they're mastering it when you're in that second year. So I think big things coming. I think Colson Loveland is going to have an unbelievable year the way they're moving him around. Luther Burden, Ben Johnson said, I'm buying stock in him. And that's basically Warren Buffett telling you to buy a stock. If Ben Johnson says buy a stock, I'm buying stock in Luther Burden. Roma Dunze, I think, has a bounce back year. Offensive line, Drew Dahlman retired. They did a good job of signing Garrett Bradbury, who was with the Patriots in the Super Bowl, and drafting Logan Jones in the second round, center of Iowa, who won the award for the best center in college football. So I think a 10-7, middle of the pack, I think they make the playoffs. I know everybody in Chicago is up in arms. The ESPN analytics article gave the Detroit Lions a 40% chance to win the division. The Bears were down to 19. They had Green Bay second in the division, the Bears in third. So a lot of people are picking them third, fourth in the division. Who knows with the Vikings, with Kyler Murray, J.J. McCarthy, who's going to play there. But I think they're a 10-7 team. I don't think they repeat as division champions. I think they get better. That schedule's brutal. I think they make the playoffs and have a chance to make some noise once they get there.
1: So in terms of, like, you know, okay, Jalen Hurts bad, Caleb Williams good, but what do you do to fix the the Caleb Williams completion percentage? Like, yes, lots of fourth quarter comebacks. He's brilliant. I'm a huge fan. I think he's awesome. But to need that many fourth quarter comebacks means you didn't hit enough passes to begin with in the first place, other than to get a Clay Harbor out there to help, two tight end sets here with Loveland. How do you help out and just make him just a little more consistent, as opposed to, having to make the hero ball at the end?
2: Yeah, I don't think I would help much there, but they had Cole Kmet and Folsom Loveland, I think, two of the better all-around tight ends in the league. But, yes, he's got to hit the layups better and stop big game hunting all the time. Instead of going for that elk, sometimes you got to take the duck, hit the duck, and sometimes the duck will get the job done, will feed the family, keep the chains moving. That's what you want to do. And I think that's been working on with Caleb. Obviously, last year, it didn't start well for them. 0-2, Caleb came on down the stretch, and I think you're going to continue to see that trajectory. Just looking at him from the end of the year, from week 10 on, week 9 on, after that Cincinnati game, he started implementing Colson Loveland, Luther Burden. The completion percentage got better. He gained confidence. And I can tell you from experience, and especially a guy coming from college, when you're learning this Ben Johnson offense, who is top 10 in the league in motions and shifts, and I think this year they'll be top 5, when you're learning a complete new system, it's like learning a new language. And you could tell Caleb got better, more comfortable as the season went on. And I expect him to be a lot better. I'm not saying he's going to be top 10 in completion percentage, but he also did have a 8.1% drop rate by his receivers, which was second in the NFL behind Trevor Lawrence and the Jacksonville Jaguars. Big year for them, I think, is coming. He also had the second highest throwaway rate because he'll spin out of some trash. He was only at 24 sacks taken last year, which was bottom top 5 in the league in sacks taken. A lot of that time he's spending out of sacks, thrown out of bounds. He had the second highest throwaway rate. So I don't just look and say, oh man, this guy's completion percentage is awful. I look and say, hey, this guy's got a 10% drop rate from his receivers. That's the second worst in the league. Yeah, this guy's got a 7.1% throwaway rate. Yes, some of those happen, but I think the receiver's going to catch the ball more. He's going to improve. Ben Johnson's going to give him some coaching and tell him, hey, sometimes we take the flat. Sometimes we take the stick, and then we set that up later for the big play. So I think you'll see an improvement. He's got to get better at that. And if he does, things are going to get scary, because I don't think I've seen a quarterback with that much actual physical talent in my entire life.
1: What's missing from Minnesota? Is it just better quarterback play?
2: Yeah, that's a good question. I think here's the thing that nobody knows. Like, you guys probably know, but I'm going to quiz you right here. What was their record last year? Just quick, off the top of your head.
0: They won 9 games, 9-8.
2: 9 games. The Minnesota Vikings were 9-8. Okay. For a team that went through all that turmoil, Max Brosmer throwing 10 picks in a game. Okay. I'm exaggerating a little bit. I think it was like 5. JJ's not playing well. You got Carson Wentz playing. They were 9-8. Brian Flores, that defense is going to be good. I don't care who he's got out there. And he did lose Jonathan Allen. He did lose Javon Hargrave. He did lose Harrison Smith. He's most likely retiring. Jonathan Grenard. A lot of players in that defense are gone. So people say the defense is going to regress. Me, I played against Flo. He was on staff when I was in the Patriots as well. This guy's going to keep that defense right in the top 5, top 10, no matter what, because he is so smart, so intelligent, confuses an offense. So here's the thing. What's that offense do? I think it comes down to Kyler or JJ. I'm a Kyler guy. I think if you have Justin Jefferson, you have Jordan Addison, you have TJ Hockenson, then you're able to get the ball to them. And the other thing is, nobody realizes or talks about this, but they had the second, the third most offensive line combinations used in the entire season. So not only did you have subpar quarterback play, they kept getting hurt. If this offensive line can stay healthy, I think they're a top five unit. They couldn't stay healthy last year. So I think if the offensive line stays healthy, you protect Kyler. I think it's going to be Kyler. JJ went 4-0 down the stretch. So now, let's not count him out. He five interceptions, no, five touchdowns, no interceptions. So he got better. I'm not saying he was great, but he was the only guy with the worst completion percentage, talking about completion percentage, than Caleb Williams last year. So obviously he wasn't great. But if you protect him, you have those weapons, the defense is going to be good. The Vikings are going to be dangerous. So for me, I'd say keep the O-line healthy, and you're probably going to make the playoffs because you were 9-8 last year. Flo, I know you lost some big dogs there, but he is a guy that knows how to call some defense. Hated playing against this guy. You had to study twice as long because he knew how to confuse you.
1: All right, so real quick, who's not in the playoff from the NFC Central then?
2: You know, the NFC North was the only...
1: NFC North, thank you.
2: The NFC, I think it used to be the Central. And NL Central, the Cubs, man. We're hoping they make a push for the World Series out here in Chicago. But they were the only team, I think, since 1970 that had every team above 500. Every team was 9-8 or above, and with a positive point differential. Every team scored more points than they gave up points. That's unheard of, especially when you're playing each other twice a year. So this is going to be a battle royale. Obviously, now the biggest question mark, maybe in the league, but definitely in the division, is who's their quarterback? Who's the Vikings quarterback? And then you go to the Packers, second biggest question, when's Micah coming back? Right now they're saying fourth, fifth, sixth game, somewhere around then. They have no pass rushers after Micah Parsons. There's nobody there. So for me, those are the two biggest questions. And if they're not healthy, if the Vikings can't figure it out, I'm going with the Lions and the Bears. My confidence meter, I would say Lions. And once again, Kirby Joseph, I don't think he's going to play football again. He's got these knee problems. He missed 11 games last year. Brian Branch, when's he going to be back? And Kelvin Shepard hasn't shown me that he's an NFL defensive coordinator yet. I know Jack Campbell, I love him, reminds me of Brian Urlacher. Who do you got besides Aiden Hutchinson? You got to have Derek Moore's got to pan out, their second-round draft pick there. But I would say I'm confident in the Lions just because you got a real offensive coordinator in there. Dan Campbell can get back to biting kneecaps and whatever he's doing, just motivating the team. You got Cade Mays, a physical center. Graham Glasgow didn't work out after Frank Ragnow retired. So Lions, Bears, Packers, Vikings, that's my list. But for covering football, I'm throwing darts at a dartboard here, guys. It's going to be an interesting NFC North race.
0: Clay, last question for you, then we'll let you go. We're about to rank our top NFL tight ends this season. You don't have to give us all 10. Who? Just rapid fire quick, who are your top five?
2: Number one, still getting it done, I would say George Kittle. Number two, you guys are going to be shocked, and I'm not being a homer here. I'm talking about all-around guys that block, catch, run after catch. Polson Loveland. I like Brock Bowers. He's basically a slot receiver, but the guy can get it done. Trey McBride, once again, not a big blocker. I'm implementing blocking with this. I'll go Trey McBride, number three or four. Number four or number five, I'm going with Tucker Kraft. If he's healthy, he was on pace for over 1,000 yards. The guy can block like an offensive tackle for the Packers there. Tucker Kraft is just a player. Six, I'm going with Sam Laporta. The guy runs routes like a receiver. He'll stick his nose in there a little bit. A lot of NFC North tight ends too. After that, maybe Kelsey. I'm still giving Kelsey his respect. I think he's a guy that can still play. Mark Andrews, a vet. He can still catch some balls. I like Dalton Kincaid. I think he can have a big year. Just off the top of my head, those would be my top eight guys is what I gave you right there, Kate.
1: Wow. Extra Clay Harbor.
0: Yeah. You got to add, Clay, we think you are a top 10 tight end here on the show. We appreciate your time as always, Clay. Great to talk to you. Enjoy the rest of Chicago summer.
2: Appreciate it, guys. Thanks for having me on.
0: That is Clay Harbor, analyst at Chicago Sports Nets and former tight end in the NFL. Good stuff from Clay, as always, Pete. He's great.
1: I love the man. He's awesome. I'm giving him a hard time here. No, we spent an entire 4-hour show one time. I think we're debating Patrick Mahomes. That's why I threw Patrick Mahomes in there because it was kind of a joke. remember when he had the dad bod look? That there was like, yes. They were ripping on Patrick Mahomes because he was kind of out of shape. And it's like, well, dude can still sling the ball. So anyway, that's why I asked, I did the Patrick Mahomes thing, just because somehow we milked 4 hours out of Patrick Mahomes' dad bod.
0: I've hosted 4-hour shows with Clay as well. And he did push-ups in every commercial break. So
1: I was going to say, it sucked. Like, do not put me in the side-by-side shots with a Kate Constable or a Clay Harbor. It's like, I had to go do push-ups or something myself there. My neck just needed to be, bulged out.
0: Yeah, I think everyone probably looks a little out of shape standing next to Clay. He does his push-ups, that's for sure. All right, top 10 NFL tight ends this season. Clay just gave you a sneak peek into some of his. We will tell you ours on the other side. 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

0: Welcome into BetMGM tonight. I just went through a whole spiel of what we're about to talk about
1: the
0: here.
1: The best thing you've were saying time. Tonight. I could read lips. The best best words of wisdom you've had tonight, and you had it on mute.
0: Yes, I did. I was talking about the fact that we were just talking to Clay Harbor about tight ends, and so that's the topic we're going to continue talking about in the NFL.
1: I want to get back to the idea that Jalen Hurts sucks. Like
0: it's like he's one of the more polarizing quarterbacks in terms of either you love him or you hate him, and not like him as a person, but like either you think he sucks and can't do anything, or you think he's a great quarterback because he's won a Super Bowl and he's won in a Super Bowl MVP. So like there's no middle ground, it feels like, with Jalen Hurts.
1: I mean, it wasn't bad last. I mean, like AJ Brown did nothing last season for the most part, which is why they pretty much dumped him. Devontae Smith is a good deep ball guy, number one guy. I remember, so going way back, I was at the national championship on the, you can almost actually see me on Devontae Smith's national championship winning touchdown for Alabama and on the field. And if you remember, Jalen Hurts started that game, was awful, and that's when Tua came in and ended up taking the national championship for him. I remember sitting there, I'd seen him for freshman year where he almost pulled off the national championship against Clemson, and then I'm like, this guy's not an NFL quarterback. I mean, just he's, you know, smartest guy in the room. Everyone loves him, ultimate leader, everything there, but just watching him throw, I'm like, yeah, I don't quite get it. But man, when he got to the NFL, he figured it out fast. Be able to just kind of was able, like as Clay mentioned, just a guy who eats football. He is football. That's his, you know, his life. He just is always focused on it. And man, the guy was 1 year off of a Super Bowl winning season. And the whole idea that, okay, well, now what? It's like, well, okay, not every year is going to be perfect for her. So I'm a Jalen Hurts fan in terms of this. And just I like how he's not Carson Wentz, I guess, is the way I was going to say after the last.
0: that comparison was a little aggressive, that he might be run out of town like Carson Wentz was. I mean, Jalen Hurts had 25 touchdowns and only 6 interceptions last season. Like last
1: he runs.
0: That was pretty good.
1: And
0: that's
1: he runs.
0: Pretty good, right? Like,
1: yes, and he's also still part of the most devastating play in the probably in recent football history, where, yes, of course, you know, having the guys in front of you for the tush push obviously matters. But, you know, that guy can, you know, squat a house. I mean, there's a reason why Jalen Hurts can do that play and very few other quarterbacks can't. I mean, that guy is just a rock. And just to do that, it's just that's a skill. That's not easy. And so the whole package of everything that guy is as a leader and an all-around playmaker, like, I'll take that guy anytime. And so it's funny just how the perception is across leagues and, you know, analysts. And obviously Clay Harbor's brilliant at, you know, NFL stuff. I'm just a simple, you know, college football, you know, writer dude. But it was just kind of an interesting way of putting that stuff compared to, you know, where some of these other quarterbacks

0: quarterbacks are now who get all the hype and but maybe aren't haven't quite done it quite like a Jalen Hurts.
1: Well, that's like Justin Herbert. I feel like he's someone that always gets thrown into that conversation because Justin Herbert doesn't seem to get much flack at all because he's got this big time arm and he can make these throws. But Justin Herbert hasn't won anything.
0: He also has had an offensive line that's gotten him killed for the last 3 years. I mean, just
1: last year was so injured that
0: didn't
1: do anything.
0: And it's just bad luck because why do you get a Jim? And that was the thing about Jim Harbaugh. When did Michigan get really good? It's that there was a flip about the 2020 season when all of a sudden they found the right offensive line, that the combination was late in a really lost, you know, that the COVID year, but late in the year, you could kind of see it start to come together where, okay, here's our combination and it's all coming back. And all of a sudden they figured out the offensive line and then Michigan went on a tear that among of other things helped him out. But that was kind of the part of getting Jim Harbaugh for the Los Angeles Chargers, which I was about to say San Diego Chargers again, because I'm old and I can't get like NFC Central and San Diego references out of my head. But that was why you got to Jim Harbaugh, is because you're going to say, okay, well, here's the guy who knows how to run the ball. He knows how to put offensive lines together. And you, like you said, they just could not keep that front five healthy. And, you know, 10 was out there running for his life, getting blasted every other game.
1: Is this like now that Jim Harbaugh's been there for a couple of years now, like, is this the time now that you're expecting everything to start clicking for the Chargers maybe a little bit more? Now we're changing our conversation completely, which is great, from tight ends to the Chargers. But like, especially with Mike McDonald going over there.
0: Yeah, you'd got to think. I mean, they were good. I mean, 11-6 last year. That's pretty good. They made the playoffs. And when you're watching, I get it. You know, Mahomes got hurt and stuff. But those Chiefs were 6-11, and now everyone loves them again. Even though, you know, they didn't really. I don't quite see it, but that's just me. Again, I might be missing this. I know, you know, Mahomes going down had a lot to do with this, but this is an old aging team. But there's a lot. Herbert's great. I mean, Harbaugh, you could make a case that college and pro combined is the best coach, you know, over the last 10 years of anything football. I mean, with what he did at, you know, Stanford, and then the San Francisco 49ers, and then Michigan, and now here, you got to give these guys time to work. And it speaks to the nature, I guess, of sports. You know, real buddy, get off my lawn talk. It's like, you know, everyone forgets what happened, you know, 2 years ago, or it's like, you weren't great last year, get rid of this guy. And so it's kind of amazing how this all works, though.
1: If you're talking Harbaugh brothers, John Harbaugh obviously has won a Super Bowl with the Ravens. Does that automatically make him the better coach of the two of them? I mean, Jim Harbaugh's record in terms of win percentage, regular season in the NFL, 67%. Harbaugh, 61%. But Harbaugh. They're both Harbaugh.
0: Nice.
1: Harbaugh. Jim, 67%. John, 61%. But John has the Super Bowl.
0: Yeah, over Jim. So, yes. But, again, like, real close with the 49ers. You know, with a good team, but not necessarily an elite one. I mean, Colin Kaepernick, for, you know, was a very good quarterback. He wasn't necessarily, you know, it wasn't Justin Herbert. But again, you know, I'm talking through college in this mix too. Again, Jim Harbaugh, Stanford was a killer for several years. And David Shaw took that over and was great with it, the Andrew Luck years. But that was Jim Harbaugh who made Stanford, who was a really awful program, good. And I know there's the different parts of this, but dude did win a national title at Michigan. So he knows what he's doing. So, but again, it's so crazy. You cannot lose as a football coach ever. I mean, we talked James Franklin in the first segment where if you go on a 3-game losing streak as a major college head coach, you're in a hot seat. It's over. You know, they want to get rid of you. Right now, we're talking right now. Oh, does Jim Harbaugh need to win this year? Well, yeah, kind of, because everyone needs to win this year. Because if you don't win for 1 year in the NFL, it seems like a lifetime ago.
1: Well, let's bring this conversation full circle then, Pete. Going back to the Eagles, it feels like Sirianni is on the hot seat every single year. When the Eagles inevitably lose a couple games in a row.
0: They won the division.
1: Exactly. Exactly. So yeah, I mean, and that's our job. Like, we're the ones that overreact. We're the media that,
0: Loud
1: builds these
0: opinions. That's what we're supposed to do. That's what...
1: opinions. I was gonna say narratives, but these aren't narratives, just opinions of what should be done to all these coaches that are terrible when they go on and
0: Fire
1: lose
0: them.
1: three games.
0: Fire them all. Fire. Look, I think NFL is a different animal because NFL, you really are a CEO. You don't control your roster. You don't have, either you have the right guys, either you have the Patrick Mahomes or you don't. It's that's more the GM than the head coach. A head coach can only do so much with what they have to work with. College, you are, that is your world. You control everything from, the rooter to the tutor, from the pregame meal up until, every aspect of the program. So it's a different skill set from college to the pros. So I kind of get college football coaches, I think, get a little much too much love and importance. Pro guys, that's just tough. It's you're just trying to, you're trying to, drive the car that you've been given. So I give these guys a little bit of a break. And the differentiating factor is so minuscule when it comes to these guys and their assistants and what they can put together. And the ultimate thing in the NFL is it's, and this is again comparing this to college where now everyone has a quarterback. Well, everyone has a backup quarterback now too. The NFL, if you lose your starting quarterback, that's it. Even more than the
1: Right.
0: past, you lose Mahomes, that's it for the season. Even JJ McCarthy goes down. He wasn't any good. He goes down. That was it for the
1: You have
0: Vikings.
1: Brosmer in there, right? Like
0: Yeah. Max Brosmer, Joe, a
1: Max
0: rookie out of
1: Brosmer, yeah.
0: Minnesota who isn't very good. Joe Burrow
1: No.
0: goes down. And everyone's like, okay, well, Jake Browning, everybody went on his fantasy team a couple of years ago and Browning came in and rocked. Okay, well, they'll be fine. No, they weren't. That was it. The second Burrow goes down, it's over. Brock Purdy goes down. That was the miracle of Mac Jones last year, where Mac Jones kept that thing afloat by being pretty good. So it's so when it comes to being an NFL head coach, yeah, you're good. And then who's going to get hurt? Who could prepare for that the best? And to pull this full circle, what we're talking about is if you're Harbaugh, you can't really do much if your whole offensive line gets decimated by injuries. And they did what they could. And again, they still had a pretty good season. They got to the playoffs and, won 11 games.
1: And their offensive line got decimated like pretty early on in the season. So they did do quite a bit with very little. All right, we got to take another break. We'll continue this NFL conversation. We'll go back
0: We're
1: to
0: getting
1: some
0: the
1: tight
0: tight
1: end
0: ends.
1: talk
0: We're going, we're
1: as
0: doing
1: well.
0: tight ends. We promised tight
1: We're
0: ends. We are
1: ranking the
0: bringing tight
1: best
0: ends.
1: tight
0: That's right.
1: ends in the NFL. That's coming your way next.
2: 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Future Hall of Famer Mike Evans joins a talented roster. 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
1: We are talking the tight ends in the NFL. Pete, blink twice if you're safe.
0: I'm safe. I'm okay. We will get through this together. My light issues.
1: Just the light issues. Pete looked like he's being held hostage for a second.
0: I am, actually.
1: Pete, yeah. Tight ends in the NFL. There's quite a few of quite a few very good ones right now, and it feels like a lot of teams are, you know, kind of trying to stack their roster with more tight ends, tight end sets that they're using. Chicago Bears being one of those over the last year with Ben Johnson. He's someone who likes to use a two tight end set. So we're going to rank our tight ends in the NFL, and we got a short segment here, so we only have a few minutes. I'm going to let you go first. Top 5, top 10, whatever you want, but tell me which tight end that you like going into this year.
0: Well, it depends on what you're talking about. Like, if you are Clay Harbor, and I'm with him on this, like, if you want blocking, George Kittle is still the best. Problem is he keeps getting hurt.
1: Right.
0: And Travis Kelce is not the same guy because he's not the same receiver. He'll still hit someone. He's just not the most physical guy out there now compared to where he used to be, where he used to be a killer. So it just depends on just, you know, what are you looking for? Like, especially, you know, there's the fantasy side of things that everyone knows about where Brock Bowers and Trey McBride are awesome. But that's really what they are. I mean, it's, you know, Rob Gronkowski back in the day could certainly block, but he made his name by being just an unstoppable matchup nightmare. So with all that kind of said, I still kind of think if he's healthy, Brock Bowers is the best tight end, at least going forward. He is, like Clay said, he is a receiver who's playing tight end, and he was that in college, and he's certainly like that right now. And Clay also said this as well, and I'm with him. Colston Loveland was supposed to do this. He is a difference maker for the Bears, and you know, going forward, he is just that good, as just a dangerous receiver. And that's the thing about these tight ends is when you've got guys who are this big and can move, you know, this, you know, the cliche of the quarterback's best friend just keeps coming through. So Trey McBride, again, receiving wise, just amazing. Kittle, when he's healthy, is right up there with the best of them. So I'm not really going in any sort of order here. Just in general, the kind of the guy I can't wait to see if he, you know, starts to really show up is when Kyle Pitts is on, he's got the tools to be as good as any tight end in the NFL. And it just doesn't happen on a regular basis. But you could see at times through last year, he's really good. I'm not going to put him in the top five, but there's a guy who's just kind of right around there. So basically, to me, it's Brock Bowers is your one, and he's going to explode with Fernando Mendoza throwing to him.
1: I mean, the Kyle Pitts thing, like, you're right. When he's on, but when is he on? Two or three times a year?
0: Yeah.
1: Four or five times a year, maybe? It's not consistent enough for him to be. I mean, he had a 166-yard game against Tampa Bay last season. And then
0: Like nine touchdowns in that one game, right?
1: Yeah. Yeah, what was that? Yeah, he had three touchdowns in that game, 11 receptions for 166 yards. And then he has a game where he catches two passes for 14 yards and does basically nothing. So I would love to see Kyle Pitts just put those games together consistently. And then I think you could include him. Trey McBride went from, you know, 2-3 touchdowns a year in 23 and 24 to 11 touchdowns last year. So
0: yeah, two, three touchdowns on like 500 catches. Like, he would catch everything. He just didn't score touchdowns. He was a fantasy disaster in the game to that.
1: But I mean, I can't disagree that I think when talking blocking, George Kittle is still up there. Like, how many more years do you think George Kittle plays?
0: Well, not much, because there's a problem with being a great blocking tight end means you don't last that long. It just, you can't, your body just doesn't hold up because they're
1: week in, week out.
0: Yeah, again, he's great because he can do it all, but, you know, he's just not on the field enough now.
1: And Brock Bowers, I will agree with you as well and with Clay. Brock Bowers kind of has it all in terms of being a tight end. So you think in 10 seconds, Pete, you think he and Fernando Mendoza is going to be a good fit for him?
0: Oh, absolutely. Why not? I mean, Fernando is just going to keep throwing and throwing and throwing to him. They do have some receivers as well. Ashton Janty in the backfield. You're giving Fernando Mendoza everything you can want to work with.
1: All right. Love to hear it. Best NFL prospects in college football and this quarterback class in college football. Couple topics that we're going to hit on over the next hour. More to come. 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
1: Welcome back in to BetMGM Tonight. He's Pete Futek. I'm Kate Constable. Not a whole lot going on in the sports world tonight.
0: There really isn't.
1: It's pretty quiet. There was one MLB game going on.
0: What happened to the World Cup?
1: Yeah, that's over. That's over. What?
0: I want it back. That was fun.
1: Who won the World Cup?
0: Spain.
1: Why am I blanking on who won the World Cup?
0: Spain did.
1: Oh, Spain. Yeah. That was fun. That gave us. We needed that this summer.
0: That really killed time, didn't it?
1: It really did. A Tuesday afternoon, it was awesome just to flip on the TV and have some soccer on. Take that into the evening.
0: And I like the people who were like, oh, well, now this means, people are going to get into MLS soccer. No, they won't. Because the reason why the World Cup's awesome is because it's so existentially, soul crushing and every single goal, where you have nations who are going to go into a collective tizzy if they, if they can't,
1: Which they everyone does.
0: And the
1: seriously, United States goes into a tizzy when we lose, and we lose every year. And granted, we went,
0: I'm an American. Red, white, and blue, of course. I'm American. The dumbest thing was the idea of United States soccer is good. That was the equivalent of Tulane making the college football playoff. United States this team was not good. And as soon as it played someone who was halfway decent, there goes that. But by the way, I was hoping beyond hope that Argentina was going to pull that game out in overtime penalty kicks, only to be able to retire the sad cliche, the Wayne Gretzky cliche of you miss 100% of the shots you don't take. Well, they didn't get a shot and they still almost won the World Cup. That's pretty impressive. I dogged a lot of parts of the World Cup, including the offside is just ridiculous. But the idea that you could just pack it in and almost win the World freaking Cup without getting a shot on goal, that's pretty cool.
1: That would have been one of the more impressive feats in the entire World Cup, because they got dominated in that game, and yet they were still very close to going into. And I bet you Argentina would have won in penalty kicks had it gotten that.
0: Probably game. Spain would have gacked. That was the whole thing. I think there was some weird stat that Spain was 1 in 55 or something in penalty kicks because they just couldn't do it. But anyway, it was fun. You had games at Matt. Plus, it also helped that I was in a fantasy, a really geeky fantasy World Cup thing where I lost because I took it because England goalie, because I was told by someone who knows this stuff that the comp for England soccer was Iowa football, where they were supposedly just packed it in, played post games, and didn't let anybody score. And so I'm like, okay, I'm picking Iowa goalie. And I did it again, England goalie. And then all of a sudden, England goalie gives up a gajillion goals, and I lost because of it.
1: That was Spain that packed it in and didn't give up anything.
0: Yes, now I know this after watching lots of World Cup, that was fun. So, but it did kill. But what's funny though is in the publishing world, it killed page views and interest in football. The off-season football stuff just died, and sports stuff just died everywhere else because everyone was watching World Cup stuff.
1: Oh, I didn't even think about that, but that is probably. I mean, that's a big. Does that happen during the Olympics too? Because we have the presidential Olympics next summer.
0: Presidential election years. Because think about the timing when, if you have a presidential election that's the early November, you have people who end up spending all their time, yelling on social media about candidates and stuff like that. They're not yelling about their teams quite as much. So there's always an every 4 year dip when it comes to presidential years. And now it's I will say there's a World Cup effect to this, because it's right now between that and Google algorithms, people just aren't into football, but life will begin again very soon, as it does every single year around this time.
1: It does. And hey, if you're bored and you want to go over to collegefootballnews.com and check out some stuff, Pete's got.
0: If you want to learn Missouri State football and Delaware football and all 138 teams, money don't care where it comes from, Alabama or South Alabama, when it comes to win totals and games. So, yes, it's all right there.
1: All right. Well, because you've written about 138 teams and previews for this upcoming season, Pete, you're the man to talk to when it comes to NFL prospects.
0: I really, really am.
1: football. You are, which is why we're doing this today. Like this, the show rundown is catered around the fact that we have Pete Futek, college football expert, on the show today.
0: You don't just bring on Pete Futek and not, you know, use all that could be
1: exactly.
0: Happening with this.
1: Exactly. We got to use you. We got to use all the knowledge you have. Tune
0: me up
1: to
0: and
1: get
0: spit
1: us ready
0: me
1: for
0: off.
1: The season.
0: Exactly.
1: Yeah.
0: Let's go. So prospects.
1: Prospects. I mean, when you talk quarterbacks, I just walked downstairs in our last break, and Arch Manning was flashing on the TV in the living room that was left on. So, like, obviously Arch Manning, NFL prospect. Jeremiah Smith, Ohio State. Like, where does your mind go when you hear, give me the top NFL prospect? I suppose it kind of matters which position we're talking, but, like, is there one that stands out?
0: Them.
1: Those two, basically.
0: Yeah,
1: that's
0: tier one. Tier one. I mean, the Texas people I know have said from the start that Arch is about as real a deal as it gets. He's a great kid, great guy. There is absolutely, he gets it. He knows he's got the family name. He knows he's got the pressure on his shoulders. He's not a jerk. He's not pretentious. He is just a regular college kid who's just one of the guys who just happens to have all the otherworldly talent. So it's all there. He's like, he is what you want in your franchise. And like, yeah, sometimes these guys just don't come out rocking right away. And last year, he comes out in the first game of the year is against Ohio State in Columbus, against the best defense in America, and it was the best defense in America by a mile. And I say, oh, he can't play. You know, Arch can't. Look at that. He's overhyped. He's bad. You know, can't do this. He was still just starting. And sometimes, especially for college kids, no matter who you are, it takes a while to get up and rolling. And by the end of the year, you could start to see how he started to click. He started making his decisions faster. He started getting a little more protection. He had no help from the running game all year. But you could see by the end of the season that all of a sudden that's the guy. And again, I had other people, scouts, other people telling me, you know, we were seeing this guy, just like, don't jump off this bandwagon. He's the one of ones. He's the number one pick. He might have gone two behind Mendoza last year, but it still would have been close. He's just that good, and his skills are that strong. So it would be a shocker if he's not number one. Dante Moore is back. He came back after struggling against Indiana. He would have been the second overall pick in the draft to the Jets. He's going to get better at college football now. The problem, though, is he would have definitely been the second quarterback off the board this last year. And now this year, I love CJ Carr out of Notre Dame. I think he is going to rise up and be amazing. You've got Lenora Sellers out of South Carolina, who has all the skills and all the tools, but just has sort of lost a little bit of the NFL luster because he had kind of a down year because the Gamecocks weren't all that great. Julian Sain, who was hitting 77% of his passes last year for Ohio State. Trinidad Chambliss, who is going to probably fall a little bit, but the Ole Miss quarterback, Darian Mensa of Miami. So you got a loaded year for quarterbacks. So when we were talking in earlier segments about, okay, what's Atlanta going to do? What's, you know, Arizona going to do? What's Minnesota going to do? Well, here it comes, this wave of quarterbacks that's going to come in. If, you know, Clay Harbor's, you know, Jalen Hurts wants to, you know, he wants to whack Jalen Hurts. Well, this is the draft to find that guy who's going to be the next guy up, because this is one loaded class. And around that, you also mentioned his name. Jeremiah Smith, had he been eligible, would have been a top five draft pick after his freshman year. He would have been number two pick overall last year, and he's going to be definitely a top five pick coming out this year.
1: So this upcoming NFL draft is essentially like for the quarterback class, it's similar to the Caleb Williams, the Jaden Daniels, the Drake May, that type of class.
0: Which was a total outlier, by the way. That doesn't happen. Like, quarterbacks are
1: that many quarterbacks taken.
0: Good.
1: This next draft will be that 2027 will be similar, right?
0: Yeah. But that many quarterbacks were good, like Jaden Daniels,
1: Caleb Williams.
0: Exactly, because you look at the history of quarterback drafts, it's just brutal death. I mean, you have just, again, from, you know, time after time, look at the Bears, Trubisky, Fields, you know, yeah. just that alone. I mean, just you can go in year after year of like, if it's just so painful when you see all these drafts and you're like, well, if, you know, this is a Josh Allen year. Well, yeah, but Josh Allen also dropped a little bit. Well, Mahomes. Well, if everyone knew Mahomes was going to be this, he'd have gone number one. It's not an exact science. But in this draft, you have so many quarterbacks. And this is why part of the new era, too, where if you have NIL money, where we were talking about this before, where Mark Gronkowski from was getting paid $1 million a year by Iowa. And now, you know, he's just barely trying to hang on, make a minimum wage, minimum NFL wage with the Miami Dolphins. Well, if these guys are making NIL money and you're getting $5 million a year, if you're Darian Mensah playing maybe more playing for Miami, yeah, you stay around another year because you're going to make, you know, generational wealth, you know, if you're sticking around. And then they just develop a little more. So these quarterbacks coming out are way better than they were, you know, even 3-5 years ago.
1: Which is kind of funny to think about because 3-5 years ago, it was like, this quarterback's too old. We're not going to take him. We've already seen enough of him, right? Like we know what he has. We don't think he's going to develop anymore. So you always, NFL teams always wanted the younger quarterback. Like the younger you were, the more sought after you were because they teams felt like they could develop you more. And now it's the opposite where they're like,
0: didn't we just pass that chat? Yeah, I was just gonna say, I think we just passed the stat where for years, like Lamar Jackson was always like younger than like Fernando Mendoza or like the top five quarterbacks in college and stuff like this. And they, I think he just finally turned 30
1: years. Sat behind like Justin Herbert in college.
0: Yeah, it was Tyler Shug.
1: Tyler Shug, yeah, see?
0: He spent seven years in college.
1: Herbert goes when he's like 12 years old and Shug goes when he's like 26. And
0: yeah.
1: Which one has the longer, better NFL career? That's still, we have to figure that out. But
0: the best quarterback in the NFL yet last year was, you know, 49-year-old Matthew Stafford. So,
1: right.
0: Just
1: age is so just a number, Pete. It's just a number.
0: Tell me that little gray beard going here. But this is where if you're a franchise and you're just trying to get by, and there's nothing more in all of sports than getting a quarterback on a rookie contract. Because as you mentioned earlier on, the Fernando Mendoza year, 4 years, $53 million. I mean, that's not, you know, that's, you know, Kate Constable money here. I mean, to get her, you know, to do this. But for most people, you know, but for quarterbacks, you know, Justin Herbert, Joe Burrow, Jalen Hurts, they're going to make $53 million. They don't get out of bed in the morning for $53 million a year. Like,
1: right.
0: Like that's nothing. So there's nothing more valuable than finding a guy in a rookie contract. Remember, it was the Russell Wilson thing that for years, Russell Wilson was getting paid, you know, nothing. And then that was the window to roll on. And so you want that guy. That's why if Carson, yeah, Brock Purdy.
1: Brock Purdy up until last year when he got paid.
0: Yeah, he was getting paid, you know, a couple hundred grand, right? Because he was Mr. Irrelevant. That's why the Carson Beck deal where he's signing for $7 million over a couple years. Well, yeah, if he's a starting quarterback, that's Christmas. That's everything. And so that's why if you're really looking at this upcoming draft and you see there are, you know, 7, 8, 10 guys who there's always going to be, you know, someone from out of the blue. Mendoza was not a guy coming out of last year. He was just kind of an okay, you know, prospect. And all of a sudden he turned into this one of one. So they come from out of nowhere. And so the next year quarterbacks should be pretty awesome.
1: Okay. So then here's a something for you, Pete. So we named CJ Carr, Lenora Sellers. We named Manning, Dante Moore, Julian Sain. Which quarterback are we missing that might end up being kind of like that Fernando Mendoza that isn't really talked about until he is talked about and is the big guy? Like what quarterback is kind of under the radar, but could be that pop come next year around the draft?
0: I'm not going to say he's under the radar quite yet. Cause he's about to be one on the biggest team. Well, I think it's going to be one of the biggest team going. Sam Leavitt, the Arizona State quarterback, who's now going to be Lane Kiffin's guy at LSU. Because if you are the quarterback under Lane Kiffin, you're going to put up some massive numbers. And he can run. Leavitt's got the NFL size. He's got the arm. He's got the tools. And he is just going to put up just humongous numbers in that offense for an LSU team that I think is going to be terrific. So he's going to be one of those guys who's going to be kind of in the Heisman chase. How about like Gunnar Stockton? of Georgia. He's not flashy. He was a Heisman finalist last year. And the other guy who's not going to be there yet because of the NFL's ridiculous rule of you have to be 3 years out of high school before going. I'm going to biff the name. Just call him JKS from Cal. Jaron Kiwawe Sugo Politelli. I can't do it. I've tried.
1: Hey, that's sometimes fast.
0: I can't. I could get Uyunglele. I could get Tungavaiola. I cannot get JKS's name right. But he's yeah, that's what they call him. Jaron Kiwawe Sugo Politelli. There. But, you know, I can spell Roethlisberger or Krzyzewski. I can't do this. But he's the next guy. He is not going to be eligible next year, but there is going to be a race for this guy for the 2028 NFL draft. So again, in an NIL world where all these guys are, these quarterbacks are being built up and they're in all these camps and they are sharper than ever before. You just have guys who are better than the quarterbacks in college football are better than they've ever been ever. And that's the one positive about the transfer portal is you don't have guys who are just stuck. They can move around. They can go somewhere else. They can play somewhere else. And so there's just a lot of good quarterbacks out there. And you mentioned who's going to rise up from out of nowhere. It might be a CJ Bailey from NC State. Might be a Drake Lindsey from Minnesota. There's a lot of really good talented guys out there.
1: Over under quarterbacks to go in the first round next year. Caleb Williams draft, we had what? Was there six?
0: Five? They're going to make me five look. I'll talk and walk here as I look this up. The problem with this always becomes who's taking them? Because you have to remember, in order to get one of these quarterbacks, it means you're making an investment in your future that's like, this is our guy. So when are you taking him? If you're taking the guy number, in the top five picks, you better be getting that guy out on the field there pretty fast. And there's not always a lot of teams that need a quarterback every year. Like the Jets needed one. The Dolphins needed one. What did they do? Kind of nothing. I mean, they really didn't go hard after, any of these, any quarterbacks, because there really wasn't out there. So one, two, three, four, five, six quarterbacks. Not only did six quarterbacks go in 24, six quarterbacks went in the top 12. How many can you, on top of your head, can you name those six quarterbacks?
1: Drake May, Jayden Daniels, Caleb Williams,
0: yes.
1: J.J. McCarthy, Bo yes. Nix.
0: Nice.
1: And don't tell me. I have one more.
0: You ain't good right now.
1: Maybe you're going to have to tell me. Nope.
0: He's being replaced potentially by a guy I just named.
1: AFC or NFC?
0: NFC, left-handed, played in the national championship, threw for a million
1: Michael
0: yards.
1: Penix.
0: Yes.
1: Michael Penix.
0: Yes. Like you said, all these guys, I mean, Penix isn't panning out so far because he hasn't quite been healthy. McCarthy hasn't been healthy. But look at that draft. I mean, Caleb Williams, Jayden Daniels, Drake May, Bo Nix. That's pretty good. That's like, look at, like, for example, 2023, CJ Stroud, the jury's out on him. Bryce Young's turning out all right. Anthony Richardson, all-timer bust at the four. Will Levis. Yeah. It's all these guys who you think are going to be great. I mean, you did have the Burrow, Tagovailoa, Herbert, Love, Jalen Hurts draft. That's pretty strong. But, for historically bad reasons, like the Dwayne Haskins draft, Drew Locke, all these big names that you think this guy's going to work with this franchise. And it's just hard to find. So there's going to be a lot of strong talent evaluation going on as we speak.
1: All right. Well, we'll continue giving you our talent evaluations on some of these quarterback or some of these college football players that have NFL aspirations coming up. We're also going to play a little hot or cold within the next hour.
0: And we'll
1: recap some of what happened in Major League Baseball today. Right
0: now,
1: the only game, pretty much nothing. The Tigers and Royals, top of the ninth right now. Tigers are up 4-3. It was tied 3-3 most of the game, but the Tigers have taken the lead. We'll check back in with you on the other side. Going to take a quick break. He's Pete Futek. I'm Kate Constable.
3: 49ers start training camp today. Future Hall of Famer Mike Evans joins a talented roster. Can San Francisco stay healthy and finish the job to secure their sixth Super Bowl title? Westwood One Sports.
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1: Tigers and Royals, the only baseball game going on right now. Tigers are up 4-3 on the Royals. It's the top of the ninth, though. Royals have two on, only one out. Pete, things could get very interesting. And I'm kind of being sarcastic. Baseball's been
0: No, you're not. And you are
1: like nothing going on.
0: I will say this, and this is the one area I do know something about because I know nothing about baseball. I will openly admit it. I can kind of talk baseball. This is one area because in my geeky, weird world, where the only thing I care about is me, the closer situation for the Kansas City Royals matters to me. So I do have an interest in this game in my own weird little way.
1: Why do you care about the Kansas City Royals?
0: Because I have the closer in my, because I have them on my dumb roto team, which, you know, I want to win like money or something if I win this
1: thing. Okay, well, that's a good excuse. That's a good reason.
0: Exactly.
1: That's probably the best reason, most valid one.
0: Yeah, and I was telling you off the air, which I am in this league where I'm with real deal people who know baseball, like people who are beat reporters for like the Dodgers and the Angels and like the people. And me, I have a heater of a team and it just offends sensibilities like you would not believe that I don't know the basics and yet I am crushing everybody in this thing. It is just embarrassing for them and the sport of baseball that I have a team that, yes, to get back to the moment, that's, yes, so I do care about this. And so does America, who might have something on the, you know, the run line here, whatever the, you know, the totals are on this.
1: That is true. Well, we got 7 runs. Usually lines sit about 7.5, 8.5 runs. So yeah, right? Maybe something.
0: That was, again, why the World Cup was so awesome, because the World Cup, you'd have, you know, in terms of the worldwide betting market, was because you had all these, it's like everything's all good and all these ridiculously late goals that screwed it all up.
1: So much money was gambled on the World Cup. I'm looking it up right now, but I want to say more than the Super Bowl.
0: Everything was bigger than the World Cup. I mean, did you see the numbers for this? I mean, it's like, you know, a couple hundred million people watched Bad Bunny halftime and like a couple billion people watched Shakira or something on the opening thing. Like the World Cup numbers just do not, you know, compare to anything else. It is, you know, the Super Bowl is this cute thing that we all love, but it's just, that's just like that's just a spitball at a battleship when you're talking World Cup. I mean, it is amazing just how many people, like, what was the crazy numbers? Like literally 1 out of every 7 people on the planet was watching the World Cup final.
1: That's
0: like,
1: insane.
0: That's just,
1: there were
0: 2
1: million bets at one specific sports book that was bet on the World Cup final. 2 million just on one sports book.
0: That's not ripe for corruption or anything like that. And fortunately, no. Soccer on an international scale does not have any problems with that. So, but no, it was just, that was the fun part about it. It had everything. You had great finishes and you had great games and you had crazy betting things, which made the world, you know, insane. So, but that was fun. But again, I am ready to get back to the moment when a late field goal matters one way or the other on, you know, caring about point totals and, you know, spreads and things, you know, like that. We're there. We're almost there.
1: We are there. And Pete, I learned this from you when we were hosting college football shows a couple of years ago, is that week one, all the spreads, they're going to be absolutely insane. You're going to get like Georgia minus 43.5. And yep. What do? You take Georgia minus 43.5 if they're playing an FCS team, if they're playing like something like that. You take the big dog to cover the big spread in week one.
0: Usually I'll say my cutoff, and I'm not joking here, it sounds like a big number, but sometimes in college it isn't. If I'm walking into the building up 50.5-0, I'm going to take my chances here, because it's certain numbers you just have to do it, because it takes something ridiculous to win games by, you know, like in college football, you do get that, because you do get you know, an Oklahoma playing an Eastern, you know, cream puff tech or something like that. And you do get these crazy numbers. And if you can manipulate those, college football is way easier than the NFL. And I will say this, that the easiest time of the year is week two in college football, because if you know what's real and what's not, because the overreactions come from the markets mm-hmm. after week one. They're like, oh my God, like Maryland was the prime one of this. We talked Maryland earlier. Maryland always comes out and beats Howard like 55-2 in like the opening, you know, game of the season.

0: Oregon team is the absolute real deal. This team is great. Look out. This Justin Herbert guy's awesome. Just wait till you see what this thing does. And it was like 75-1 after the first drive. Georgia was crushing them. And I lost pretty much all respectability. Like the next 14-week show, I'm like, yeah, I'm an hour into doing this thing. And like, okay, that's a... So every time I tried to puff right, chest out, that got reminded. So it's yeah. a humbling game.
1: A little PTSD with Georgia, with you and Georgia. All right, exactly. That's fair, Pete. That's fair, Pete. All right, we've got a texter texting in. Declan in Buffalo, 716 number. Pete, he says, what do the Chicago folks think of DJ Moore? Also, the Tigers should be sellers at the deadline.
0: Great in spurts. The thing about DJ Moore is that, you know, I don't mean to make this about fantasy because it's about real football, but DJ Moore was the guy where you always play him because he would do nothing, nothing, nothing, and then boom, he would score four touchdowns and have a monster game here and there. So if you're Buffalo and you've got to give this guy weapons, I mean, Josh Allen, you know, you've tried with so many different receivers and they've had a couple okay ones and good tight ends, and obviously Cook's great at the backfield, but like the Keon Coleman's of the world just didn't work out. Shakir's been fine, but it's not, you know, that's not your number one. DJ Moore is a real go-to guy who, yeah, it's you just keep him out there. He'll disappear for long stretches, and then he'll have those games or he just decides, I'm just gonna go out there and be the best player on the field, and he's just gonna go off. But again, just you cannot give Josh Allen enough weapons, because my whole family's originally from Buffalo, and the pain and angst of that city when it comes to this, you've got you hit the lottery. We talked before about how many bust quarterbacks you are. I thought Allen was going to be just turns out he's Hall of Famer, all timer. Well, you got him. You got to give this guy everything possible. And DJ Moore is absolutely one of those guys who can help you out, but you need more. You need more than just more.
1: You need more than more. I think DJ, I'm excited for DJ Moore. Like, I liked him here in Chicago. I think he's a good dude. He was fun to watch at times. So I have no, I'm indifferent about him moving on. I'm not like very distraught that he's not on the Bears. And I'm not, you know, super happy that he's gone. I'm just happy for him that he's in a place where he's going to get.
0: Is it a better place like, now?
1: He is in a better place now. He just keeps going up and up for DJ Moore. He comes from, yeah, right? Comes from Carolina, where things were not always peachy. He had a couple of good, decent years there. But then, you know, goes to Chicago, has some good seasons in Chicago.
0: And he had a couple pretty big plays for the Bears last year.
1: Yes, he did.
0: A couple big things happen. The number one big thing about DJ Moore is that, at least for me, he was the jump shark killed Hard Knocks for me forever. I'm watching the Hard Knocks with the Chicago Bears where he's taking his family to go get ice cream, and I'm like, this is the most boring thing I have ever seen. And then I just got sick of Hard Knocks. I'm like, why am I watching this? And that was it. So I don't blame DJ Moore, because it was a lovely moment with his lovely family and everything. Not his fault. But I'm like, why are you showing DJ Moore getting ice cream with his family? I just don't care. And because from then on, don't care about
1: the season of Hard Knocks was the most boring season ever. Because the McCaskies kind of had control over what was shown and what they did. Like, you know, you can't swear. There was no swearing in Hard Knocks. I want the head coach yelling some curse words at it.
0: Was there no swearing in Hard Knocks, or did you just happen to catch the HBO versions that did not show the swearing? Because I've done that one before.
1: I didn't know there were.
0: So they bleep them out, or at least they soften it or something, or else they don't allow this. But there is the Hard Knocks versions that play during the day, and then there's the Hard Knocks versions real time one that has the MFers and the, you know, all the other stuff.
1: I want the ones with the MFers. I want the real deal if I'm watching that.
0: Absolutely. Of course you do, because that's what it really is. That's the real, that's right. The whole point. You want the real Hard Knocks. Along with the watching the just absolute soul crushing moments of watching some young man's dream completely die in front of millions of people. Like, oh, it's, you know, this is, I always like that. The coach saying, this is hard for me. Well, no, it's not. You're the one who still has a job. You know, you're fine. It's hard on the kid who's got to go like figure out,

0: crap, I did absolutely nothing to prepare for life outside of football, and I can basically have no skills. And I'll just have to walk out and like be like, uh-oh. And so, yeah.
1: I'm going to go get a job in sales after this.
0: Yeah, something.
1: That,
0: yeah,
1: I mean, that is hard to watch. That is hard to watch.
0: Yeah, exactly. Although the one time it wasn't was the time I'm like, this Kevin O'Connell guy seems like he's, you know, got something on the ball. He might be a coach or something somewhere. And it turns out, obviously, he, you know, turned out to be all right. But he's getting cut from the Jets. I mean, yeah.
1: We watched Matt Eberflus get a nice haircut and grow a beard during the Chicago Bears one.
0: I didn't. I quit. That's probably when I quit. It was so bad.
1: That's the one when you quit. I think he got a nice haircut like in his backyard or something at his house. Yeah, yeah. It was quite the episode. Is there a Hard Knocks this season?
0: Oh, obviously. There a Hard Knocks, there's like five of them. I mean, they always have like the in-season Hard Knocks.
1: Well, I know they have the in-season ones now that every year I'm like, I need to start watching the in-season ones. And then, you know, life gets. I've heard they're really good.
0: Liv Schreiber has the greatest narrative voice ever, and then you see him like in real life or talking on a, and he's got talks like David Beckham. Like, it's like, where's that voice coming from when you're doing the Hard Knocks thing? It's like, you know, it's the voice of God when he does that. So
1: yeah,
0: but yeah, we have to look at how do we not know who it is yet?
1: The Giants. It's
0: the
1: Hard Knocks started on July 2nd.
0: It's already been playing. No way.
1: Putting up in our chat. I have
0: no.
1: Not,
0: it isn't.
1: I haven't even seen a promo for Hard Knocks.
0: How is
1: anywhere.
0: That possible?
1: I guess
0: I have like TV on all the time. How would I have not?
1: No. It premieres August 4th on HBO.
0: Yeah. Okay, that's more like it. That's because there's no way we would not have known this.
1: Wait. This is some real stuff we got to get to the bottom of.
0: Okay.
1: Hard Knocks training camp will feature the Seattle Seahawks, and that is on August 4th.
0: Okay. No, Hard Knocks New York Giants, I think, didn't they do an in-season one? I think the Giants were the in-season one last year.
1: Yeah, we have the Seahawks coming up on Hard Knocks. That's going to be pretty good.
0: Why?
1: Coming off the Super Bowl?
0: I guess, but is there anybody? Sam Darnold's like the most boring person ever. I mean, yeah. Is there any
1: Jackson Smith and Jigma? I don't know much about his personality, but like, I mean, he's fun to watch on the field. You'd hope he'd have a little.
0: Except I'm always afraid to like type his name, because I'm always afraid of like I'm going to spell it wrong and it's going to go very bad. But yeah,
1: that is always a concern.
0: But like, it's like I'm sure there's like personalities on that team, but it's not like, I mean, the Seahawks when they were winning before it, you had Richard Sherman and you had, you know, Pete Carroll. You had all these great character people. Now it's like Sam Darnold. I don't know, I
1: can't imagine Mike McDonald is rivals Pete Carroll in terms of the eccentricness of their personalities. There's not many people do.
0: So I'm sure there's, you gotta figure out a storyline somewhere, but all right, you know, I'll try watching again. I have to get back in liking this again.
1: You do. Do you watch Quarterback at all? Netflix?
0: No, I don't watch like stuff. I'm always like watching dumb TV. Like, here's my problem. Everyone else knows all these shows. Like, I'm the person who has Tour de France on for 6 hours a day, and it's like they're riding bikes. Why are you watching? Yeah. You know this? I don't know. I don't watch. I don't watch sports media outside of this. I'm bad at that. I should be better considering what I do, but.
1: Well, no, it's because you do it all day long that then it's like, just let me watch a bunch of dudes ride bikes.
0: Cooking shows. If you wanted to do fantasy guys grocery games, I would absolutely crush at that. So that's that type of thing. That's the stuff I'll watch if it's not any sort of sportsy stuff. But there's always other sports stuff going on. There's always some sort of game or something. And it's like.
1: It's not July 23rd, 2026, yes, there usually is something else going on. But we're going to continue on here. We're going to make the most of this time talking sports. I might, you know what, we might throw some win totals, college football, at you in this next segment and do a little rapid fire on that. So more to come on the other side. Pete Futek, Kate Constable, college football win totals coming up here on BetMGM tonight.
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13: Is that a little Red Hot Chili Peppers?
25: I love Big Voice Guy. That was actually the moment when I knew I kind of made it in Chicago radio is when I had a segment on The Score and Big Voice Guy with Pete Futak. I'm like, yeah, Big Voice Dude, that guy. That was awesome. That was when I'm like, yeah, okay.
13: I have arrived. It is fun hearing your name. Your name across the...
25: Apparently that dude's like a... Apparently the guy lives in like Cleveland or something, and he just spends all day like being like, hey, Constable, like doing that. That'd be a sweet job to have. I know, it'd be great.
13: Well, here's a better job for you, Pete.
25: Let's go.
13: You're gonna be win total guy today. Big voice guy to win total guy.
25: What's sad about this is that, you know, America, you know, who is missing out on the next 10 minutes is basically missing out on just pure spun gold. And I wish I could, you know, get everyone to listen to what we're about to talk about here. But yeah, you know, if you're, you know, you can only do what I can do.
13: So if you are in your car listening, now is the time to crank up the dial.
25: Pull off the road, because here we go.
13: Write these down. Pete's going to rob the books for you. All right, Michigan
25: State. What's fair?
13: Pete. Michigan State, 4.5 wins is their total. Pat Fitzgerald, the new head coach, coming over to take over Sparty. Over under 4.5.
25: I hate this one only because it's... They need so much work and they need so much help. And it is a complete rebuilding job. But it is also one of those things where Michigan State could absolutely have one of those Pat Fitzgerald days that, like, the defense just works and everything happens the right way. They get a couple of fumbles that go the right way. So you got to start out. Toledo's not a sure thing win to start the season. Eastern Michigan, they're going to win that. So that's two. They're 2-0 after that. Then it's a problem. Now you go to Notre Dame. I think they could beat Nebraska in the home opener. Then you at Wisconsin's a problem, Illinois's a problem. And then the fun one, Northwestern has to come to East Lansing. So Pat Fitzgerald, I don't want to say revenge game, but that's one. So they can get the 4 wins off this. The problem is they've got to then win at UCLA or they got to win at Rutgers because they're not beating Michigan. They're not beating Washington, Oregon. So long way of saying I will sheepishly say yes over on the 4.5. I'm not in love with it though.
13: All right. Let's go to our old stomping grounds, Pete. We're both from Minnesota. What are the Gophers? The Gophers. The Minnesota accent.
25: Oh, dude, don't be that person.
13: The Gophers.
25: Scandinavian heritage with the heritage, yes.
13: 6.5 wins for PJ Fleck. Are they rowing the boat to 7 this year?
25: They are, because, again, you know, who are you going to beat? And it starts with they're going to beat Eastern Illinois. I think they beat Mississippi State at home, and they beat Akron. And they pull off a win at Purdue. And I think they get by UCLA and Northwestern. So they're going to get close. So they got 5 wins pretty much banked in. 5.5, at least 6 is going to be fine. It's just where you're getting that 7th win. And part of the problem with that is it going to be Iowa? Well, they always get stomped by Iowa. They have to go to Indiana. They got to go to Penn State. And it might come down to the Paul Bunyan axe game at the end. But I do think that this team is going to find enough. They do have enough talent there where I do think they get past 6.5 and they somehow find a way to get to 7.
13: All right, I can agree with that. It feels like Minnesota is kind of always right in that area.
25: 6 is just not enough for them, yeah.
13: Making a bowl game. Yeah, for sure. Wisconsin, they're at 6.5 as well. Wisconsin has had a rough couple seasons. Granted, they had a really tough schedule. There was last year, 2 years ago, and Alabama came to Camp Randall. Like,
25: wasn't pretty.
13: It was not pretty. Luke Fickell still head coach of the Badgers.
25: Yeah.
13: Can he get to 7 wins and save his job?
25: My school, I should know this one cold. The feel I have, so what did you say the point total was again?
13: The win total, 6.5.
25: Win total, thank you. 6.5 seems like a lot, though. I mean, they start out, they're going to be tough. I think they're going to kick it close against Notre Dame to open the season, but lose. Western Illinois, Eastern Michigan, they'll win those 2 games. I think they win at home against Michigan State. There's 3. Rutgers at home, there's 4. They should be able to beat Maryland and or Purdue on the road, maybe both. That's 5 or 6. So, like we said for Minnesota, this might come. The win totals for both Minnesota and Wisconsin might come down to the Paul Bunyan axe game. I'm not 1,000% sold that Wisconsin's really figured it out yet. I mean, this is a team that didn't score. Like, historically right. bad, really didn't score last year, but the defense was in place. Better offense, Colton Joseph, the quarterback coming in for Old Dominion. No one knows his name, but he runs a lot, and he's going to be fun and interesting, but they cannot keep quarterbacks healthy. I'm going to go under on this, even though this is a good enough team to get to 6 wins in bowling. 6.5 and 7 is asking a little bit much.
13: This next team, Pete, it's heavily juiced to the under. -145, but this is the lowest win total amongst all Big Ten teams here. Go. The Purdue Boilermakers.
25: Oof.
13: 3.5 wins.
25: They're better. And what stinks about this is they are a good team that should be better than 3 wins. The problem is, where are they going to get them? Because Wake Forest is not an easy win. Wake Forest gets like everyone back. Nobody likes them or knows who they are because they're Wake Forest. But that was that's a 10-win team, possibly, if you're going to throw in a bowl game. So that's not a sure win. I don't think UCLA is a sure win. They beat Indiana State, but then at UCLA, no. Notre Dame, no. At Illinois, probably not. So that means they got to beat Minnesota or Washington home. At Penn State, no. They'll beat Maryland. They're not going to win at Iowa. Not going to win at Indiana. So there's just a lot of games there that just don't add up. So you should pragmatically and prudently probably say over, because they'll probably luck their way or have one big game against somebody. But there just aren't enough sure thing wins on here. The only sure thing win is Indiana State, and after that, they're probably going to be the underdog against everyone else. So I'm going under on 3.5.
13: Yeah, I think I'd have to go under with you on that one in the books. So BetMGM thinks so as well, -145 to the under. All right, we're going to take a quick break. It's time for hot and cold. We'll bring Combs in to throw some topics on the other side.
25: Let's go.
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18: Across the country right now, at this very moment, there are probably arguments taking place about who's doing more of the housework, the homework, the shuttling of kids from this activity to that. It's true. By and large, women do more of this than men. But doesn't have to be that way. And if you and your spouse can level that playing field, it's going to make both of you and your kids happier. Psychologist Yelena Kecmanovic says this might be how you get there. As hard as it might be at first, try to think of your partner like a teammate, not an adversary. Learn how to do some of the chores your partner does to get a better understanding of how much effort something takes. And finally, take the time to acknowledge what the other person is doing. And every now and then, even express your appreciation. That'll go a long way. I'm Dr. Sanjay Gupta, helping you live a better life.
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22: Final hour here on BetMGM Tonight. He's Pete Futek. I'm Kate Constable. We're bringing in Brandon Combs. He's our producer because it's time to play a little game that we like to do at this time every night, and that is hot or cold. Brandon, good evening, sir.
23: Good evening, Kate. Good evening, Pete. How are you guys doing?
22: I had a little
23: doing?
22: Like accent to that. Good evening, good, good, sir.
23: Good evening. Hey, have some tea and crumpets.
24: Good I'd evening. Love exactly. some, actually. Actually, bring them. Absolutely really fantastic. Right.
23: I don't have any. But I do have some hot or cold for you guys. So how about we just do awesome. Some hot or cold? And then after the show, we can talk about getting some tea and crumpets.
24: Bring them.
23: All right. Hot or cold, Kate, we'll start with you. The college football national championship will not be won by the Big Ten or the SEC this season.
22: That is cold. That's way cold. I mean, do we think someone from the Big 12 is winning?
24: No.
22: No. Exactly. That's cold. I mean, the Big Ten, what, they've dominated the last three. They've won the last three national titles. And if it's not them, it's got to be someone from the SEC. I think that's cold. I don't see a way. I mean, those two teams are essentially about to break away from being their own. All right, Pete, you go.
24: 5-4 victory.
22: Is that Notre Dame?
24: Okay. It's, no, you're right. It's you're crazy not to like think that if you're going to odds on it, it's going to be Ohio State or it's Oregon's year. Indiana could absolutely do it again. I'm not buying the SEC, any of these teams. I mean, but Georgia is good enough. It kind of gets lost just how good Georgia is. We've all forgotten because they've gotten wiped in the last two college football playoffs. They are the two-time defending SEC champ. They get just about everyone back. This defense is going to be an absolute killer for the Bulldogs. Notre Dame, at the very least, is going to get there or get close because they are loaded across the board and their schedule is nothing. It's at BYU and they host Miami. Those are the two games. Everything else they're going to wipe everyone up off. So at the very least, Notre Dame's going to get to the college football playoff and they're going to be on a revenge tour this year. So I will say, I think, am I supposed to go? I say that's a hot take because I will say Notre Dame could win the national championship.
23: Yeah, Pete, look, you snuffed it out. I mean, look, I'm a big Notre Dame fan, but this has nothing to do with that. This has something to do with the fact that, like you said, they're loaded. And that team, not only are they loaded, but they have a chip on their shoulder after being hosed out of being in the college football playoff last year. There's no excuses now, for the committee this year. All they have to do is be in the top 12.
24: Watch them lose to Wisconsin to start the season just to make it a little bit interesting on themselves.
22: Well, they have and then to they lose just their one game where that, you know there. Everything exactly. goes sideways.
24: Exactly.
23: That would just be to make totally it a little interesting.
24: Yeah, that would be on brand.
23: So Notre Dame. Yeah. No, I just think that with that chip on the shoulder, with the way that they got left out last year and being as loaded as they are, I know they lost both of their running backs and Jeremiah Love and Jadarian Price. But this team, CJ Carr, and watching his evolution last season. Was so much fun. So
24: now, to
23: much
24: Kate's
23: fun.
24: Point,
23: I think that.
24: So yeah.
23: Yeah, I think they're going to be a top four team heading into the college football playoff. I know they can't be ranked higher than five because of the stupid way that they did everything. But I think that Notre Dame is going to get to the national title game, and I think they're going to win it this year.
24: I mean, not being able actually, that's a plus in a weird way because they can't play for a conference championship, and so they get a home game in South Bend against Western Michigan or Boise State. Okay, take that deal. But like to Kate's point, no, I don't think no one from the Big 12 is winning the national title, and I don't think Miami's winning the national title. Yeah, it's probably going to be a Big Ten team again, but Notre Dame's pretty good.
23: All right. Moving forward, you guys talked about tight ends. We had Obviously, we had Clay Harbor on as well. Travis Kelce will not be a top 20 tight end this season. Pete, you hot or cold on this?
24: Are we talking just regular football or fantasy football?
23: Regular.
24: Doesn't football. Matter, actually. Top 20? I will say cold because he's still going to have a couple games where it's like, there's the old Travis Kelce that we wait. I think they're going to force it to him a little bit. He's going to be one of those guys who probably isn't that great, but he just finds his niche as being like the goal line guy. So he maybe doesn't block like he used to or run routes like he's used to, but he gets like 8 touchdowns because they just throw it to him, or else if it's not Kenneth Walker in the goal line. So I'm going to say sheepishly hot on, what do I say? Sheepishly cold on that, because I think he'll be pretty decent fantasy, not great football. Cause like we talked about with Harbor, there's so many good tight ends this year.
22: Yeah, which is what makes me think that this might be hot, that he's not going to be a top 20 tight end, because I think you have a lot of young tight ends too that going into their second year or so are going to have big seasons. I mean, you go through
24: you leave Taylor Swift out of this.
22: There's some teams that have two tight ends that I think are better than Travis Kelce. So all of a sudden, I think they start adding up pretty quickly, and Kelce could be further down this list than we want to think he is, and further down than maybe Taylor thinks he should be as well.
23: Yeah.
24: So basically, if you're Clay Harbor and you're dumping people, you know, who are really good, so basically she should dump him for like Harold Fannin Jr. or something like that at this point.
22: Yeah,
24: so
22: exactly. Just
24: to make sure you get on the hotter train. Okay, got it.
23: Yeah, look, I just don't think I look at Travis Kelce. He's going into his age 37 season. He'll be 37 in October. And only that, with his production that has decreased year after year over the last 3 seasons, now he just got married. And as a guy who's on his 3rd marriage, I could tell you, Travis, life's not about to get easier for you, buddy. So this isn't going to make it. Not only are you getting older, but now you also have the fortune of being married. Granted, it's to Taylor Swift.
24: Well, he does have to support the young wife. You know, he's got to somehow, keep,
22: he's got to make a living.
24: He's got to keep food on the table here.
23: Somehow I think she'll be all right. But anyway, I don't think Travis Kelce's going to be there. I don't think he's a top 20 tight end in the league anymore. I just don't. I don't think the Kansas City Chiefs are going to the playoffs either.
24: Was there a prenup one way or another on that one? Like
22: there had to have been.
24: Right? I mean, like,
22: there's no way there's no prenup.
24: He's like worth 50 mil, but she's like worth a billion.
22: She runs laps around him in terms of what she's made. Yeah,
24: of course.
23: Is it real love if there's a prenup?
24: I'm not answering that one. My family can hear me talking, so I'm not saying anything right.
22: What did you say, Pete?
24: I think my family actually can hear when I talk, so I'm just going to keep that one to myself.
22: Probably smart. All right, Brandon, what do we got next?
23: All right, the Raiders should start Fernando Mendoza week 1. Hot or cold, Kate?
22: You know, I've been in the camp of they should not start him week 1, and that they should start Kirk Cousins, and they should get kind of Fernando Mendoza's feet wet in the NFL and everything. But I've changed my tune over the last week or so. I kind of think that they should just throw him into the fire. Because what are they? The Raiders aren't winning the Super Bowl this year. So the more time that Fernando Mendoza, the more snaps, the more time on the field he has, the more experience he gets, the better he's going to get, the faster that's going to happen. So what's the point in having a sit behind Kirk Cousins when your expectations for the Raiders this year isn't to win the Super Bowl? I don't think the most diehard Raiders fan would, say that they think this team can win the Super Bowl. So give him as much experience as he can possibly get. And that means starting week 1, Pete.
24: I'm going hot. It's yeah, because like it, in today's day and age, especially like, look, you can't, how are you getting better holding the clipboard? You got to get out there. Plus it's a guy who, he's tough. We saw this throughout the end of last season. That guy was taking some massive shots. It looked like, you know, I'm shocked he got up off the mat after the first play of the Big Ten championship. He took a beating. He's a tough guy. He's a bigger quarterback. And also his mentality is one that he's not just going to let, bad games get him down. It's just not the type of guy who he is, just to know his family life, not to get weird like this. But like, yeah, he's not one of those guys who's going to go in the tank after a 5-interception game because he doesn't read the defense right. So it's going to be maybe some growing pains. But yeah, throw him out there. He's your number one guy. He's your franchise. See what he can do. If it does, you get better and better and better. If he, at least you know right out of the gate whether he can play or not, because sometimes these guys get out there and you're like, yeah, uh-oh, this might not work. But number one pick in the draft for a reason and a bad year for quarterback draft. Just get him out there, let him be your guy, and sink or swim with him right away.
23: Yeah, look, it makes sense for Kirk Cousins to start if Kirk Cousins was already in Vegas last year and was already starting games for Vegas, and they were already a team that was close to a playoff or even in the playoffs, right? Like the same way that the Packers have done it with their last two quarterbacks, the same way that you watched Patrick Mahomes come up behind Alex Smith, then it would make a ton of sense. But you have a guy in Kirk Cousins who's also learning a new offense, the same way that you have Fernando Mendoza learning the same offense. So why are you going to go with the quarterback who you know isn't your future and just let the kids start and learn on the fly? It just makes more sense to me having Kirk Cousins, there week one, week two, week three, by the time that Vegas fans get fed up with him, and then start Fernando Mendoza. To me, that just stunts Mendoza's growth. I think he should be starting week one. And I honestly think he will. I think he wins the job in camp.
24: And to go to your example, though, it's you did the exact thing that like people, others make the mistake on, is by being, they cite the examples. Oh, this is why you should sit. Well, yeah, but like Aaron Rodgers didn't start because they had Brett Favre, and like Jordan Love didn't start because they had Aaron Rodgers. Alex Smith was a number one overall pick. So it's not like, these guys were like, oh, we're just going to, throw this guy out here. In this case, it was, it wasn't like, we're waiting on Mitch Trubisky because Mike Glennon has to play. No, get him out there. It's okay.
23: Love it. All right. Let's go to baseball. Caleb Ferguson. Kate, I don't know if you've seen this yet, but Caleb Ferguson should have been suspended for the way he acted towards umpire Bill Miller the other night. Pete, you hot or cold?
24: Cold. He just yelled at him. Like, okay, words will never hurt you. Like, he's mad in the moment. And it ended up costing them, did it cost them a game? I know it cost them runs because they had problems after that. But, like, I would actually, suspend the umpire. You're in the wrong position. that cost another team runs because you did not get out of the way. Now, I'm aware there's a salad shortage. We can't eat salads right now. But, you got to be able to just get a little more agile out there, especially if you're right there and you're going to cost, that's a big deal. I have no problem with him yelling at him. Didn't throw anything at him. Didn't, threaten violence or anything. He just said a lot of naughty words. Fine by me. Shouldn't be suspended.
0: Yeah, I kind of forgot we're in a salad shortage right now. In one of the breaks, I snuck downstairs and my husband had a salad on the counter and he wasn't in the kitchen. He was in another room. So I quickly ate half his salad without him thinking. I might be screwed.
24: I was just going to say the word explosive is about to, hit your house in a bad
0: way. This might be a rough night ahead for me. Okay. Dang, I didn't even think about that. Woo.
23: Are you sure he left it on the counter and it wasn't just a trap, Kate?
0: He might have left it on the counter for a reason. I thought I was being so sneaky. I was like, I'll get a couple bites in quick before he notices and sneak back upstairs. Ha ha ha. Joke's on me. I'm going to go, this is cold too. This is sports. We yell at each other. We say profane things. I think, sure, if you want to give him a fine, a little slap on the wrist there. Fine's not going to hurt the guy. I mean, it sucks that the ump was in the wrong place at the wrong time. I'd be really pissed too. But also, I mean, weren't the Reds losing by like 7? Wasn't it like 7-0 at the time? So he was probably frustrated with the way the game was going.
22: Give the guy a little
24: fire. But that's the beauty of baseball. You never know. That could have been it. They could have come back. We have no idea. The times in
22: maybe make him eat a salad. Give Caleb Ferguson a salad from Happy Farms, whatever the thing is, and that can be the punishment.
23: Happy Farms salad? That's isn't wild. That, was look, it, I,
22: is that the yes. plan? Happy Farms.
24: That's from Keith Constable, by the way, lawyers of Happy Farms, the Happy Farms Productions, not me. I think that's it. I'm proud of your product and I think everything's just fine.
23: I just think that when you the look from Caleb is really, really bad. And there have been players who have gotten suspended for a lot less than what Caleb did the other day. And not only that, I mean, it was just a jerk move. The way that to yell at somebody and call him a fat bleep to his face, like, I understand he was in the way. I get it. And it's frustrating when an umpire's in the way because if you're in the right position, you should never be in the way. But it happens so rarely. Bill Miller is one of the better umpires in baseball. And to go off on him like that is just, it's crazy to me that he didn't at least get a one game suspension. Not even a one game with all the things that we've had players get suspended for in the past. Just a little crazy to me.
24: You're an umpire. Right. You have like, you're not behind the plate. You have, all you have to do is stay awake. That's your only job all game long. And then just not get in the way. That's pretty much it. Cause there you're, how many bang bang plays are there on second? None. So like, just stay awake and get out of the way. You failed. You had one job, son, and you blew it. So I'm cool with him. You go yell, Caleb.
23: All right, we got one more here, and I'm pretty sure Monty put this into the chat. Iowa fans should be happy with Kirk Ferentz as head coach. Hot or cold, Pete?
24: Hot. I mean, it's really hard to win 8 or 9 games every single year, and the problem is every fan wants more. And every fan always wants something like look across the college football landscape. And we've been talking about this, you know, throughout this program. And like, you know, even guys like, you know, Dabo Swinney, a made man, not good enough. The guy went to the ACC championship, won an ACC championship and went to the college football playoff 2 years ago. Maybe he's on a hot seat. James Franklin gets to the college football playoff Final Four, launched halfway through last season, doesn't even get to finish it out after a couple of big injuries hit and some bad breaks in really close games. It's hard to be consistently good to win that much. And it's not like Iowa is Alabama or Ohio State where it's a sure thing that the next guy coming in is going to be able to do what Kirk Ferentz has done. And again, you're talking about the guy by a mile. He's the oldest head coach with the same team in college football right now. And I think after Kyle Whittingham left, I mean, he's just by like maybe 5 years, I think he's been there longer than anybody else. So you're talking about an institution and he keeps on winning. They keep winning 8 or 9 games. And of course you want a little bit more, but be happy sometimes that, you know, consistently winning is really hard, but I'm not a Hawkeye. So
22: I'm going to change this around just a little bit. The grass is not always greener. So I'm going to say hot. The fans should be happy with Kirk Ferentz. Like, yes, I will agree with that. It's nice to win, even if it is 8 or 9 games a year. It's nice to not be, you know, the Purdue's whose win total is 3.5. I would not like that. This should be is Iowa fans should be happy with the play style under Kirk Ferentz. That I think we could say cold. I would love to see kind of just a different offense, a different play style under Kirk, and one that's maybe a little bit higher octane offense. We're throwing the ball downfield a little bit more because I think Kirk Ferentz is a great coach. And obviously, like, this is his style of play and it's worked. And so he's really good at that. Would he, you know, if he changes those types of things, if their offense operates different, are they going to be winning as many games? I don't know. So to this one, yes, Iowa fans should be happy with Kirk Ferentz. The grass is not always greener, even though it may seem that way. So I will say hot on this.
24: I'm just going to say there's nothing more beautiful, maybe in all of sports, than when they, you know, the wave of the sick kids and you see that kid up there and he's looking down on the field and you see him mouthing the words, throw the damn ball. It just, I'm sorry. There's not a dry eye in the house when that, you know, it just, I'm sorry. I'll need a minute.
0: And I'm sure some of those kids are saying that. Stop running the ball. Throw it vertically. Yeah,
24: downfield pass, maybe. Yeah, just please, you know, just give it a shot. Just give it a shot.
23: That, yes. See, that's how the wave started. They actually thought that the kids were waving and they were just doing the forward pass.
24: They're just
23: saying,
24: like, no, downfield pass, yards per attempt, give it a shot, open it up a little.
23: Well, look, I'm a Notre Dame fan. I love Notre Dame. So I'm just, my daughter's going to Iowa now. I'm going to be a passive Iowa fan. I will root for the team. That I will be a Hawkeye dad now.
24: As long as your business interests don't conflict. Yeah.
23: No, not at all. I want to hear from the guy who put this question into the rundown. Monty, are you happy with Kirk Ferentz as your head coach?
1: I agree with Kate and Pete for sure. The grass isn't always greener on the other side. I think it's a dangerous slope. Winning 8 games is better than 4. And who's going to be better? Phil Parker, it doesn't want to take over head coach. He likes being defense, and that'd be the guy that I would want. And modernizing the offense is the biggest complaint. So, yeah, I mean, that's what they need.
23: All right.
24: The problem always is they always say not that they're going to modernize it, but every year they're like, well, this is the year we're going to kind of add in a few wrinkles where we start to like, when they got Gronkowski, like now we got a quarterback. Now we got a guy who's going to, you know, be able to do some more. And there were moments. I mean, people forget, like, it was a while ago. Remember Ricky Stanzi? This might be before your time, Kate, but like there were times that they did have quarterbacks.
0: I think I was at Iowa during one of Ricky. I think I overlapped with Stanzi.
24: They did have a passing game. This is not totally foreign to at least try it. But now they've figured out their punt baby punt, you know, style. It just works. So why mess with it? So, but again, you came this close to beating Indiana. You came this close to beating Oregon. There, you know, at some point that maybe it flips the right way. And if you get the 10 wins and you get to the college football playoff and get just door nailed by 50, but okay, maybe you could get there by, you know, by having the right year.
23: Defense
24: where you get that
23: wins championships, Pete. Don't you know that?
24: Yeah, they do, actually. Indiana's defense was awesome last year. Yeah.
0: I just looked up Ricky Stanzi and his ESPN.
24: You probably like
0: profile.
24: two touchdown passes, right? I probably told
0: there's
24: totally
0: a art like he doesn't have any stats or anything, but there's articles that where he was mentioned, and one of them is the most recent one's from 11 years ago.
24: Nice.
0: Was I really in college that long ago? Over 11 years ago?
24: Oh, it's not going to get any better for you, Constable.
0: Oh my gosh, I thought that was
24: Ricky Stanzi threw for 3,004 yards in 2010. He closed out his career averaging over 8 yards per attempt. He threw a lot of interceptions, but the dude threw 56 touchdown passes in 3 years. Are you in Iowa?
23: Kate, I can help you feel young. I can help you feel young again, Kate. I'm 2 years away from my 30-year high school reunion.
0: Ooh, all right. That makes me feel a little bit better because my birthday is next week and we're not getting any younger, guys.
24: Talk to me when you get the AARP thing in the mail and you can actually apply for it. That's a moment.
0: Oh, man. All right. That's it for hot and cold. A lot of great hot takes. Some good cold takes as well. All right. We're going to recap some of the stuff that happened in Major League Baseball. Really the only thing that went on today in professional sports. That's on the other side of them. We'll wrap
24: my fantasy up. Guy did not get a save there. We've just recapped the baseball thing that happened tonight.
0: And there you have it. End of show. I'm joking. We still have 40 minutes left, people. Plenty more to come on the other side. You're listening to BetMGM. Good one sports.
2: 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AJ Brown arrives with enormous expectations. 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Westwood One Sports.
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1: So, Pete, your reliever in the Royals-Tigers game didn't come through for you, so you lost.
2: He didn't even, not even needed. They didn't have a chance because they lost by one. So that's pretty much the only thing that matters in baseball tonight is that, my Roto team, which is a heater but is having a bad week, could have used that save, didn't get it, and the Royals lost, and now I'm sad.
1: There you go. Recap of Major League Baseball.
2: Recap of baseball. There's got to be something that's happening in the world tonight, right? Is there like summer league basketball or something that matters?
1: No, I just saw on ESPN just posted an Instagram. Anthony Edwards got married. Marriage was official on.
2: Speaking of prenups,
1: July 16th. So congrats to Ant-Man. He's a married.
2: Speaking of which, we have gone 4 hours and 30 minutes and we have not mentioned LeBron. And like all my, from Minnesota, and all my Minnesota Timberwolves friends who are diehards despise LeBron for a variety of reasons. And I'm trying to tell them that yes, you would gladly take LeBron James on your team, even though he's never gone there in a million years. LeBron is now holding the world hostage, waiting for his big decision of where he's going to take his talents.
1: Which, I almost feel like now, and like stuff came out that he was annoyed that Adam Silver was trying to bait him into making a decision based on like, we need to put the schedule together. Teams want to know when they're playing, all this stuff. And now I feel like LeBron's just toying with us even more and saying, all right, well, you want to know? I don't want to tell you yet. And so I'm going to keep this. Like you have to believe, Pete, he has his mind made up.
2: Right?
1: He's not. I mean, like, what's the point at this point?
2: Well, dude's not going to Sacramento. I mean, like, so or something. I mean, either you're going somewhere really nice and warm or you're going to Cleveland just because. I mean, because, like, Cleveland makes sense in that right. He could go ring chasing and that he could be one of those guys who doesn't have to do anything and, can just, doesn't have to play defense and can just put up his numbers. Who, again, the crazy part about LeBron is, he's old. But, like, he's still good. He can still

0: Miami Heat production team leaking the YouTube screen saver.
1: I'm guessing they put that, someone put together that in advance, and somehow someone pressed a button somewhere that they shouldn't have. But someone did that just so in case that was coming out, and they you know, put it away and then delete it when it doesn't happen. But all right, who doesn't want to retire to Miami? Like, all right, I get it. Like, go down there and, you know, try to recapture the glory and, you know, do something there. But that just doesn't make any sense, you know, logistically, and for wanting to, you know, go ring chasing here. So Cleveland just seems to make the most sense here.
0: All right. I kind of think he goes to Miami, Pete. I really do.
1: This is you want to go there.
0: Well, I would. I do want to go to Miami. I've only been there once. It was for work years ago. I have a bachelorette party coming up in Miami in January.
1: Look out.
0: Pete, I'm kind of looking forward to it.
1: Yeah, you would. Absolutely. Look out. It's knock out, you know, knock it out. You know, South Beach, you know, yeah, absolutely. We should do a remote show from there.
0: I mean, that would be pretty fun. And sure. If LeBron's playing for the Heat, maybe the girls take a Heat game. No, there's no way we could get the crew to go to a Heat game.
1: Nice. No, so, but yeah, I get it. I mean, it mattered. When was the decision? When did he do the take talents to South Beach thing? Was that 15 years ago at least, right? What year was that?
0: Yeah.
1: Because that's pre-Cleveland round two and obviously pre-Lakers. So that had to be at least. Okay. Yeah, so it was close. Yeah, so 16 years ago. Jeez. All right. I remember being in Chicago.
0: Talk about feeling old.
1: Remember at the time, the thought was that he was coming to Chicago because that they were going to do some sort of like crazy deal with Dwayne Wade was going to come here, which he eventually did. And like they were all going to you know, come together and restore the glory of the Bulls. And all of a sudden, nope. Like, he's going to Miami. Like, all right, well, you guys, you know, played that one. So, that was a thing. I remember the decision. I remember the moment with the whole TV production, the painful thing that I'm taking my talents to, which unfortunately nobody gets that reference anymore because it was great for so long. But now I think right. Miami.
0: I kind of feel like that's what he's doing with this decision. Like, it's just another spectacle. It may not have the whole lights and cameras and interviews and stuff, but essentially he's having the entire world waiting on the edge of their seat for him to drop this news. It feels like the exact same thing. And he always says he regrets the way he made that decision and like how it came, not the decision to go to Miami, but the production around the decision. This is a pretty big production around this decision he's
1: right,
0: making
1: because here's
0: making us all talk about it all summer.
1: I am going to throw this question out and I don't agree with it, but I'm going to throw it out there anyway. Other than maybe Steph Curry, who's a bigger name in the NBA right now? Because SGA is just not. You know, it's the Oklahoma City thing. He's two-time, you know, he's great, obviously. But Jokic isn't. You know, Brunson is going to get there now because, you know, New York and all this. But in terms of just who's the face of the NBA, it's hard to say it's LeBron James, but, like, kind of is in a weird way, right? Because who else would it be?
0: He can hold us all hostage. Yeah. I mean, everyone, I mean, it's Wemby is the future.
1: I guess Wemby. Yeah. Right.
0: But is he the true face already?
1: Not yet, because nobody liked the way that they went out in the finals, but like he's the guy, he's next. But like in terms of being the face, like if you were to say right now, who is the biggest star in the NBA, it's probably Wemby, but like in terms of who is the face of the NBA, because it still connects to the old school with, and he's still good. I mean, you know, he's old and doesn't play defense, he's messy on defense, but okay, he's still great, and it's not like he's just along for the ride. He could actually be a real piece of a championship puzzle. And he's LeBron, and he's the all-time greatest scorer, even though I love Kareem, and I don't think that he should be blocked out of it. But, so yeah, right? I mean, Jordan's actually still the face of the NBA, but it's LeBron is probably it.
0: I don't necessarily disagree with you at all. Like, if you asked, even, like, the casual NBA fan, or, like,

0: mom who doesn't follow the NBA, but like, who's the biggest player in the NBA right now? LeBron would be up there.
1: And you know why you can't, in the whole like, who's the greatest player of all time? It can't be LeBron. And for one simple reason, nobody spells his name right. Everyone gets the lower, puts a lowercase b in there. So if you know, nobody misspells
0: You know,
1: Jordan, you know,
0: that's a funny story, Pete, because I went to grad school at Northwestern, and there's this thing called the Medill F. Medill is the journalism school there, and if you spell a name wrong at all, if you have any spelling or grammatical errors in a paper, you automatically get an F. And I wrote a paper with LeBron's name in it, and I did not capitalize the B.
1: Now,
0: And my
1: if you had a cheeky
0: professor,
1: professor, you should have gotten a B on that exam if everything else was fine.
0: that's
1: But
0: so he let that one slide. He kind of gave me like, he did the whole, are you sure you spelled LeBron's name right, Kate, before you turn this one in? And I finally caught it. But then get this, EJ Liddell, who was drafted by the Pelicans. Honestly, I don't know which team he plays for right now. He doesn't play a whole lot.
1: yeah.
0: Spelled his last name with one L instead of two, and I got an F
1: Okay.
0: on that. So my NBA
1: It,
0: spelling names, that's the lesson for tonight, is not great.
1: well, it, and that's the funniest thing is when you see on like Twitter X or whatever, Twix, and you see someone going really hard about a real hard take on, LeBron James is the greatest. He's like, die, ride or die. And they have the lowercase b. I'm like, no, he's not. You don't, you're just,
0: You
1: you're
0: don't know what
1: either a
0: you're talking
1: bot.
0: about, dude.
1: You're a bot and just not saying that, or else you're just, not even trying. But yes, it does kind of undercut the argument. But so just watch, so we'll see. It'll be a pet peeve once he does sign with your Miami Heat and waiting for the gal pal party to come out down there. But yeah, so this is gonna still be a thing in a time when there's nothing really happening yet. He's gonna milk this for all it's worth. And there's stories now coming out being like, all right, dude, we get it. Like, make your decision already and let's go.
0: Well, he's got to make the decision. Training camp opens in late September. Obviously,
1: Isn't
0: he's
1: that
0: going to make the
1: crazy?
0: decision
1: It's
0: way before
1: crazy how
0: that,
1: soon
0: but
1: the season starts. It's like we just had the Knicks. It just happened. Like, and now there's
0: yeah.
1: training camp. It's like seriously NBA. Like 50 game season or something, which will never happen. But like, yeah, right?
0: Maybe
1: You're
0: that's
1: right.
0: what LeBron's, but this is his like push for that is shorten the season because I'm going to wait until the very last moment just to kind of prove how NBA never is over. But he's going to announce it before any sort of football gets started because he's not going to want football to overshadow him. So it has to come in the next couple of weeks.
1: Well, there's got to be a Nike campaign about it ready to rumble. So somebody out there knows in advance what this is, unless Nike did the thing where they've cut four different versions of the same ad and then
0: That's
1: are waiting to go with whatever one's going to be. So
0: that is probably yeah, if Nike were smart, which I'm sure that which they
1: at the
0: are.
1: moment they're not, they're dying, aren't they? Aren't they kind of getting, they've kind
0: I
1: of
0: don't
1: hit
0: know.
1: a
0: I just
1: wall?
0: ordered two new pairs of shoes from them last week, so
1: All
0: I'm
1: right.
0: keeping them in business.
1: All right. So you're doing your job.
0: I'm doing my job, spending all my money from working here on running shoes that I don't
1: And
0: run. I'm trying to
1: kids'
0: become a
1: shoes.
0: runner. Yeah,
1: Oh.
0: that too. That too.
1: All
0: Yeah.
1: right. All right. I remember running. That was fun back in the day.
0: Yeah.
1: I'm
0: I'm feeling
1: sorry. It's
0: old,
1: good.
0: Pete.
1: But see,
0: Feeling
1: that's what
0: old.
1: happens. You do these shows and you eat and then you go to sleep. And then it's like, that you have to get out there,
0: Yeah,
1: run. You
0: you
1: have to get
0: sit
1: out there
0: for
1: and move.
0: 5 hours straight, and my step count is like nothing
1: Four.
0: after these shows. Yeah, exactly. All right, Pete, we got to take a little break. We'll wrap things up on the other side. You're listening to BetMGM tonight. 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
1: Wrapping things up here on BetMGM Tonight, he's Pete Futek, I'm Kate Constable. We were talking in the break about what have we been betting on lately. Do we have any futures down? All of that stuff.
2: We have no futures, basically, is what you're saying. We have no future.
1: Yeah. I have zero future right now because I don't have any futures laid for NFL or college football quite yet. Although after tonight, Pete, I may have to put in some college football win totals. We talked some Big Ten win totals earlier today. So those may be going into the slip, but Combs has what did you say?
2: A 16 team parlay
1: for week one of NFL. $3 to win how much?
3: It's actually $3.73. So I have this thing, Pete, you were asking why didn't I put 10? So when I win a bet and I have an odd number, like I like to bring it back down to an even number sometimes. So when I've got an odd number on my balance, I'll just bet the odd number on something crazy, something random, like a small dollar amount. And I had 373 as an odd number left in the balance. And I was like, you know what? Let me go ahead and do this. But it's 373 to win $68,288.
2: And see, what happens when you win this and you're going to be like, oh, man, I should have put down 577. Like,
3: if I win this, yeah. I will be happy with the $68,000.
2: And if you win this, are we getting tea and crumpets next time? Is that
3: if you'll get all the tea and crumpets next time? I think that if I get to Sunday Night Football with only two games remaining, I might just cash out because the cash out is probably going to be insane.
2: Oh, you can't be that.
1: I would highly recommend doing that. No, I would highly recommend doing that. I know it's not fun.
2: Because you'll hit it and you'll regret it for the rest of your life if you don't. All right, so
1: what if you could have like $37,000 off of $3?
2: Okay, so let's go. So I'm going to say you're starting off with you took Seattle over New England.
3: I've got the Niners over the Rams.
2: Okay.
3: I've got the Seahawks. I've got the Bears. I've got the Bills, the Ravens, the Saints, the Buccaneers, the Jaguars, the Steelers, the Titans, the Eagles, the Packers, Vikings. I couldn't pick a winner because I don't have a feel for that game yet. So I just took the over 45 and a half.
2: Yeah, but the other 15, you got clocked. I got you.
3: I got the Raiders, the Chargers, the Giants, and the Broncos.
2: Wow. Okay. I mean, I'm looking here, I mean, it seems so obvious now. I mean, that all makes sense. And so when it comes down to that Monday night, you have the Broncos over Kansas City -3. I mean, the point spreads are immaterial here because they're all 3 points, so who cares? But like, okay, did you go heavy favorites, or did you go more?
3: There's three ups. There's three, you know, underdogs that I have in there. I've got the Niners are an underdog. They're a +160 dog to the Rams on opening night, but it's week one of the NFL. Any wild things happen. So that's why I also have the Saints over the Lions, because I think the Saints are an up-and-coming team. I think the Lions are a little bit overrated.
2: And you're getting 7 with that one. So at least there's an actual spread there that you can get. Okay.
3: Right. And then the other
2: Did you take the Jaguars or the Browns?
3: I took the Jaguars.
2: Okay, so you're giving away the 7.5 on that. So that's you're saying it's happening. It's on for the Jaguars.
3: These are all money line.
2: Oh, money line. Okay. Oh, fair enough. Okay.
3: Yeah. No spread.
1: What happens if you hit all 15 and then the total is the one you lose on?
3: I'll be pretty mad. The reason I think that the Packers are a good team, but I think that the Vikings are better than people are thinking they're going to be too.
1: I'm with you.
3: I just, for that game alone, just because it's a divisional game and divisional rivals, and I hate them both, I just decided to go with the over instead of picking a winner, because I'd be extra mad If that was the one game I lost because I picked the winner in that game, not only will I be mad that the team who won, but then I'd be mad that I lost my money too.
2: I mean, am I crazy that 45 and a half is a lot of points for that Minnesota defense? Is that...
3: We're analyzing this
2: each and every one, like this 16 teams are going to hit with the...
3: I don't think it's too crazy for, you know, I could absolutely see a 27-20 type game in Vikings Packers.
1: Where is that game being played?
2: Minnesota.
1: Okay. All right. I like the over there. Although Lambeau at that time is no problem. But, you know, elements, maybe it's rainy or windy that day. Minnesota, you're inside. Yeah. That's a little bit better.
2: Yeah, I love the idea of Denver over Kansas City, right? And that's the one that's because is Mahomes right yet? Do we? I mean, I know he's like kind of okay, but do we know that
3: he's been right for the last 3 years? I mean, because the numbers have steadily decreased for the last 3 years.
2: Like he's still hurt though. I mean, he's still coming. Mm-hmm. I mean, I know he's working, but he's not like back.
1: He says he's going to be back for week one, and those are the reports. But like, how back are you week one?
2: Well, the other thing too, is it back to being him or is he dad bod? You know, losing.
1: Those are good questions. These are things we need to know.
2: And the other thing, the Thursday night game, you know, Niners versus Rams. It's not Netflix. Because like, it's not on. You know, that's just a game. But you know, that doesn't really matter if it's on, you know, Netflix or Prime or anything. Those are just throwaway games, suggestions more than real games.
3: Kyle Shanahan's going to want to come out and prove a point week one.
2: Yeah, those are the games that those standalone, you know, Thursday night first games like New England over Seattle, San Francisco over Rams, those tend to be the ones that go the wrong way.
1: All right, we're going to find out week one of the NFL
2: season. Let's do this.
1: Is going to turn $3 into $63,000. Thanks for joining us tonight here on BetMGM Tonight. Thanks to Riley, Donald, and Clay Harbor. For Pete Futek, appreciate you, Monty and Brandon, both behind the scenes, and Lee in our Westwood One studios. Westwood I'm Pete Gunsel. Have a great night.
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0: is Westwood One Sports Night. Here's Josh Graham.
1: Don't look now, but 2 weeks from tonight, right here on Westwood One Sports, the Carolina Panthers will meet the Arizona Cardinals in the Hall of Fame game in Canton. And those two were precisely the teams that opened training camp today. But one team's start was unfortunately more noteworthy than the other today. The Carolina Panthers opening practice in Charlotte, North Carolina, could be a bad omen for the entire 2026 season. The reigning NFC South champions have sadly already been bitten by the injury bug. One of Carolina's top rushers is Nick Scorton, second-round pick from last year out of Texas A&M. He went down with a knee injury, and how serious was it? We learned later it was an ACL tear, meaning his season ends after just one practice during training camp. It was an emotional scene in Charlotte. He was carted off. He was in tears. All of his teammates locked arms in prayer. And here was Panthers coach Dave Canales on the decision to end practice early after Scorton went down.
2: Just know how much these guys mean to each other. And if we go up there and I go up in front of the guys and preach, you know, the fact that we lead with love and respect and connection and relationship, you know, this moment, while we can certainly move the drill and keep the practice going, you know, we had enough time. Jeff and I kind of talked about, we had enough time in the practice to just, you know, to get a kickoff and everybody come up and just make sure that they send them some love, you know, for who knows what it is, but it's a chance for the guys to connect, and I wanted to make sure they had a chance to do that.
1: This was a day after the team reported injuries to a couple other starters. One of their leaders, veteran right tackle Taylor Moten, he's going to miss the start of the season due to blood clots. That's not anything to mess with. Star corner J.C. Horn needed stitches for cutting his foot while running barefoot, according to Panthers GM Dan Morgan. The vibes are not good for the Panthers at the moment. And related to their distinction of being NFC South champs, Carolina's first place schedule is a real concern in 2026. According to Warren Sharp's projections, the Panthers have the third most difficult schedule in the league. And when you dig into the details, it is relentless. The open is 2 out of 3 on the road, the exception being Chicago in the opener. Then you get the earliest bye that you can possibly get. Teams want buys late in the season, not early, especially with it being an 18-week season now. So you get the earliest bye possible. Out of that bye, you get 2 out of 3 on the road, at Philly, at Green Bay. You even close the season with 2 out of 3 on the road. It's a brutal schedule. Meanwhile, Tampa, you know, is going to be poised to take back the South after having their 5-year streak of winning that division snapped. You got reasons to be optimistic about Tyler Shuck and Kellen Moore down in New Orleans. You got the Atlanta Falcons, who feel good about Kevin Stefanski, feel that's an upgrade, and have some competition for Michael Penix in the form of Tua in that quarterback room. A lot of skill position talent in Atlanta. Ultimately, Carolina's fate is going to come down to its offense. You still have, despite Nick Scorton's injury, a lot of really good players on that side of the ball. Derek Brown, J.C. Horn, who's going to be fine. And you feel good about them, but Bryce Young is entering year 4. Didn't get a contract extension. C.J. Stroud also didn't get a contract extension as well. The top 2 picks from the 23 NFL draft. This is an important year for both guys, but namely Bryce. Hey, you want to get paid? Show something this year. But don't forget about Chuba Hubbard and Jalen Coker as well, the running back and wide receiver. These are two guys that Carolina decided to give extensions to, give some money to. If they don't take steps forward, it could net bad results. In other words, who do you trust to produce other than the rookie of the year in the NFL last year, Tetteroa McMillan? That's the question with Carolina. Even though team owner David Tepper called the Panthers, quote, a championship team, close quote, at an event with Roger Goodell earlier tonight in Charlotte, this looks like a 7-8 or a 7-8 win football team. 7-10, 8-9 like they were a year ago. 6 feels too light, 9 feels like too many. That's what the Carolina Panthers look like, and a lot of it is schedule, and then it's bad vibes going into the season, sadly, with a key player going down to an ACL tear day one of training camp practice. We've got Denton Day, who's the producer of this program. Oliver is taking your calls today, 310-840-4910. How about this? In about 10 minutes or so, maybe 15, we're going to be joined by Nick Pappas. He is the NFL's director of fields. And why might we be talking with the director of fields from the NFL? The World Cup final was played in an NFL stadium Sunday with natural grass that in the fall will have artificial turf. You got players via the PA asking for all 32 NFL stadiums to feature natural grass, getting rid of turf altogether. 15 of the 30 NFL stadiums will have turf coming up this season. And there's a debate going on of grass versus turf. And Nick Pappas, that is his specialty. And that is his job. And he's going to be joining us from the league in the next little bit. So make sure you're around for that. 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Today was also the close of SEC football media days down in Tampa. Hard to say that with a straight face. Tampa? Really? Okay, got it. On the final day of SEC football media days, LSU was one of the featured teams, and LSU isn't just the most interesting team in the Southeastern Conference. They're the most interesting team in all of college football. Frankly, we don't even know who's a close second to them. No team in the SEC has the range of possible results that the Tigers do. We won't be surprised if they win the league. Lauded as college football's most expensive roster this offseason, you can make a case for the elite talent that they have. There's a chance they have more talent than anybody else, Texas included. But so much is new with LSU that you also could say this team's 8-4, and you probably shrug as well. All right, well, won 7 games last year, 8-4, okay. That probably makes sense. They do have 60 newcomers, obviously a brand new staff. And as we know, continuity and chemistry, these are real factors in college football, or just football in general. Commanding this type of talent, though, is why Lane Kiffin left Ole Miss to take this job. Not because of the crazy hokey things that he said in a Vanity Fair story or some of the other weird justifications. He actually put it pretty well today. Here he was in Tampa, Lane Kiffin, making the point of why he feels affirmed in his choice already.
3: Yeah, I didn't really want to say it, but you know, when you talk about the changes of places, somebody said it the other day. They said, like a month ago or whatever, they were like, well, he's been here 6 months and he's had more 5-star signees and commits than he did in the previous 6 years combined. You know, that's kind of proof to me of the decision and of the combination of the two, us and LSU.
1: Got more 5-stars than I had my entire time at Ole Miss. This is why you go from Ole Miss to LSU, because other than Brian Kelly, all the coaches that have coached there this century have won national championships, pretty much. Nick Saban, Les Miles, even Ed Orgeron, who's back in Baton Rouge as well. So just for the Lane train factor, and the talent factor and the range of results factor, already the most interesting team. Then you get into LSU's schedule. LSU's schedule is the football version of the Odyssey. You think the Trojan horse is an amazing opening set piece? Try hosting Dabo Swinney and Clemson as Lane Train's debut at night, Tiger Stadium in Baton Rouge. As scary as the Cyclops or Cersei might be, that pales in comparison to some of the homecomings Lane is going to have to make. This is his third SEC head coaching job. He's going to return to Ole Miss in September. A lot of fans there are going to be telling him he's number one, if you know what we mean. And then he's going to go back to Tennessee in November. Both places he was once head coaches at in the SEC. And as a cherry on top, three potential top five SEC teams will be visiting Tiger Stadium this year. Texas A&M, Alabama, and then Texas. So the question is it going to work right away? We say yes. Because while we highlighted some of the most difficult games on LSU's slate, they also get to play perhaps the three worst teams in the league. Sorry to Mississippi State, Kentucky, and Arkansas. Also, the high-level talent they acquired, it's proven talent. It's Arizona State quarterback transfer Sam Leavitt. It's former Colorado left tackle Jordan Seaton. It's his top edge from Ole Miss. It's Prince Will Umamielen. They're going to be stars at LSU. Brought one of their offensive linemen from Ole Miss as well. We have them at 9-3, maybe 10-2, sneaking into the college football playoff in Lane Kiffin's first year. But Denton Day, given how much you love college football as well, are we overselling by saying 10-2 is on the table for the LSU Tigers?
4: No, not at all. It's absolutely on the table. And in SEC, that's as wide open as the SEC has been in years. And you mentioned the Clemson game. Look, man, this ain't the Clemson of the mid-2010s anymore. This is 2026. There's no Deshaun Watson. There's no Trevor Lawrence on that offense. And that defense still has some things to prove.
1: No question about it. And the one thing you don't look forward to about the Clemson-LSU game is how crazy the reaction to that singular result is going to be. Because when you look at, we don't have top 25 rankings yet, preseason polls not out, but if you look at marquee matchups in week one, we'll save you the time, there aren't any. The SEC usually plays cupcakes in week one. Shout out to Auburn. Alex Golesh's debut as Auburn's coach. They're going to be playing Baylor. That's probably the second best game on that Saturday. Boise State, Oregon, maybe, but Boise State isn't going to be all that great this year. That's what you got on the opening Saturday. We just brought up the two best games other than Saturday night Clemson-LSU. It's so obvious where game day is going to be and what signature game's going to be, that when we were at the Final Four in Indianapolis hanging out with college sports media, everybody, when they were departing after the championship game, said, "We'll see you in Baton Rouge in the fall." Oh, we know we'll see you there because there's nothing else. On Sunday, you have some games that Labor Day weekend. Louisville, Ole Miss. Notre Dame's going to crush Wisconsin at Lambeau Field. SMU, Florida State, So the Apple Cup, that's on Sunday as well. Washington State, it's not a great week one slate. But you have LSU, Clemson, and whichever coach loses that game, the reaction's not going to be very kind to whichever coach that is. Sunday's World Cup final was played in New Jersey. It was played on grass, now called MetLife Stadium then, New Jersey, New York Stadium. That surface is going to be replaced with turf for the Giants and Jets this fall, and that sparked some debate across the NFL. Nick Pappas, who is the man in charge of the NFL's field surfaces, He will join us to tell us the league's view on this issue next on Westwood One Sports Night.
0: The 49ers start training camp tomorrow. Future Hall of Famer Mike Evans joins a talented roster. Can San Francisco stay healthy and finish the job to secure their sixth Super Bowl title? Westwood One Sports.
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18: Back in 2019, I made a documentary for HBO called One Nation Under Stress. And what was true then is still true now. Money and financial problems are consistently ranked as the number one cause of stress in the United States. And a brand new study out of the Mayo Clinic found that worrying about money may age the heart even faster than traditional risk factors. Unlike an acute stressor, such as a short-term work deadline or a brief illness, financial strain is often chronic and ongoing. And because money affects so many aspects of daily life, financial stress can be difficult to escape. Even so, financial stress does not mean you're doomed, just means you need to double down on the things you know are good for heart health: diet, exercise, sleep, and of course, not smoking. I'm Dr. Sanjay Gupta, helping you live a better life.
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0: This is Westwood One Sports Night. Here's Josh Graham.
1: Was held on a grass field at the Meadowlands in New Jersey for NFL games. Of course, this fall, that stadium is going to then have artificial turf, which has been a point of conversation for players across the NFL who, through the PA, has made their stance known that they would prefer grass at NFL stadiums across the league. So who better to talk to about this subject than the man who literally is in charge of playing surfaces across the NFL? That is the league's field director, Nick Pappas, who joins us now. Nick, what is the biggest misconception that the casual fan or maybe players might have about this issue?
26: Yeah, you know, there's probably a bit of a laundry list of them. But, I mean, I think one of them is that, you know, all fields are not created equal, right? And that's all grass fields are not created equal. All artificial fields are not created equal. All soccer fields are not created equal. All football fields are created equal. There is nuance to every field, pretty much in every location, that is dependent on a number of variables when it gets selected. And that's probably the first and foremost, you know, biggest misconception when people talk about an athletic surface.
1: You hear a lot about injury stats. That's what players will bring up. Being in locker rooms for the last dozen years or so in the NFL, that's what guys will bring up. What do the statistics tell us about injuries, grass field versus turf fields?
26: Yeah, if you look at the, you know, the more recent statistics, I'm talking over the last, you know, 5, 6, 8 years since 2018, the way the league and the NFLPA have looked and assessed injury metrics, it comes from a third party back to the NFL. Obviously, the NFL having one of the most robust electronic medical record systems when it comes to tracking injury data, where it happened, when it happened, what athletes were wearing, right? We have a lot of data to look at, and we do that alongside the NFLPA, and we have a third-party group that provides us injury rates in a number of different ways when we look at it. So when we look at, you know, the non-contact lower extremity injury rate for playing football, when we divide it out by surface, we see no statistical significance. So no change. The injury rate on grass is the same as the injury rate on artificial surfaces. I think a key thing to keep in mind, though, is we also look a little bit deeper, not just at the frequency of the injury happening, but also the severity of the injury. So when we look at, you know, whether it's ankle sprains, ACLs, MCLs, Achilles, anything to do with any of those injuries, your time lost, big burden injuries, we're looking at those as well and assessing them. And year over year, we see a split that flip-flops back and forth, whether it's, you know, more ACLs on grass this year or more ACLs on grass last year, and this year it's on artificial. It jumps back and forth a lot. We don't see we don't see the surface being the driver of those time loss acute injuries.
1: Was there a technology change around 2018 where you have that cutoff point, or is that just when data started to be tracked?
26: Well, I think the data has been become more robust when you go back that far. There are studies obviously from prior to that as well, and there's been a lot of reports on this topic for years now. But we've seen our standards continue to improve. We've seen the mandatory practices evolve, which is the standards that are set between the NFL and the NFLPA through our Joint Surface Committee. Those are the standards that are in place to ensure that when a player plays on a football field, an NFL field, during any organized NFL practice or walkthrough or game, whether it's at a practice facility, a neutral site like an international location or a team selected neutral site or a game day facility, those fields have all undergone some sort of testing to ensure they're compliant with the NFL mandatory practices.
1: It's Nick Pappas. He's joining us, NFL field director here on Westwood One Sports Night. The two popular lines we've heard on why grass might work for the World Cup, say, this summer, but not football in the fall. One seems to make a lot of sense. The other just need an expert to kind of flesh it out. But starting with the one that seems to track climate differences in the fall versus the summer, especially when you're talking about cold weather cities like New Jersey and Cincinnati or Buffalo. But you tell us, why or why not might that be?
26: Yeah, I mean, climate's a huge variable, right? When whether you're talking, what we just saw with the World Cup was something that happened in what we in North America would consider our prime growing season. The indoor stadiums aside, of course, because that's a bit of its own microclimate. But when you look at, you know, sod preparation, obviously sod farms were selected in appropriate regions that could prepare grass for this tournament. Growing in June and July is obviously an advantage when you're talking about warm season grasses. On the indoor side of things, they went with cool season grasses to leverage that climate control inside the building, trying to set that air temperature down to 72, trying to provide whatever supplemental light, right? Your climate is a big piece of it. When you look at the NFL schedule and it spans, you know, a little over 6 months from August through February, obviously we've got some much more challenging locations and challenging time of year. And not only do you have to be considerate of where the game day stadiums are, but you also have to be considerate of where your possible sod farms are in relation to those facilities. So how they get their grass, when they get their grass, what does the grass look like at any time of the year? What is the preparation period? Climate's a huge piece of it. And obviously we see venues get built with domes or retractable roofs to try and mitigate climate for the fan experience, for the game, for the operations, for everything in between. And then obviously the field manager is also left to try and determine what does that mean for them. So there's a microclimate in every stadium. There's your general climate, and it varies widely when you look at our footprint from Seattle to Miami to Buffalo to Houston and everywhere in between.
1: Yeah, you just had me think of a couple of places during that answer. Seattle, obviously. Hey, I mean, managing a field amid the amount of rain that you might get there during football season could be difficult, just putting even temperature aside. But then you mentioned that nearly, well, you didn't get to the specific, but you were talking about dome stadiums. Nearly one third of NFL stadiums are domed and still have artificial turf. Given how strongly players seem to feel on the subject, what guidance do you give these teams or even specifically players on the decision to choose turf when natural grass might be more available with a domed client or with a domed stadium?
26: Yeah. We're obviously here and work with the NFLPA to develop standards. And then it kind of trickles down to each venue and club to determine what surface they select, as long as it meets the standards that we've put in place. So we're here as a support line to them. With that comes, you know, what's possible, what's feasible. We, the league, don't necessarily know how a building operates better than that own building, right? So the owners or whoever may own that building, which isn't always an NFL owner, right? Some of our clubs play inside of a building and they're a tenant to that building, whether it's owned by the state or whether it's owned by a different party. Each of those scenarios is unique in their own. We look across all those things and try and support these venues to say, hey, here's the standards you need to meet on game day. How you get there, keep us aware, right? Obviously, the question becomes, well, we just saw grass inside these buildings. Why can't we make it work in the NFL season? And the question is, maybe we can in some instances, right? There's feasibility studies that could be done. Things need to be looked at. You really need to understand not just your grass perspective, not just your climate perspective, but also how are you going to bring that product in and out of the building? How are you going to get grass fields in on the frequency that they may need to be replaced at? Can it hold up to the NFL play that we saw soccer with the World Cup, right? Two very different sports, ultimately driving very different usage patterns and demands on the playing surface. Is it possible to be able to put grass in? Do we just need to replace it more frequently inside these buildings? And if so, I think one of the key questions is, are we delivering a surface on game day, even if grass, that is better quality than what your highest quality artificial surface could be? And I think that's something people need to keep in mind. We don't want to go out there, and we've obviously heard from the union say this as well in a way, we don't want to go out there and all of a sudden deliver grass that's substandard to what could have been delivered, either if it was planned differently or if it was an artificial surface. So ensuring we deliver the right surface for game day in the right location is critical, and how we get there, there's a few ways to kind of get that done.
1: With that in mind, let's turn our sights ahead right here on Westwood One in week one. The LA Rams meet the San Francisco 49ers for the first ever game in Australia. But that's not the only history associated with the game. It's also, as Lisa's our research team has passed along here, the only cricket ground that has ever hosted an NFL game. Obviously, the first Australian Football League site as well. What have you learned about the playing surface there, Nick Pappas, and how might that playing surface look the first, the second week of September?
26: Yeah, what a marvel of a stadium to be at, right? Massive venue, a place that has a wicket right there in the middle of the playing surface. To see, I've seen some of it firsthand in person while I was there. I've seen some of it on videos. You can find it on their social channels. To see them bring in a crane and remove that cricket, truly a multi-purpose venue that does a great job, and we're excited to bring our game to it. Very big footprint. To give you an idea, that's a 200,000 square foot patch of grass compared to most of our NFL venues, including sidelines, usually don't even expand beyond 90 to 100,000 square feet. So much different in size. As far as the actual details of the playing surface go, though, it's a surface we're familiar with, something we've played on, very similar to the surface we played on in Dublin last year, where it's a carpet hybrid system with ryegrass. It is grown locally to the stadium, which is fantastic. They've got an exceptional crew managing that, and I've been in close contact with them regularly, and I'm excited to get down there and put our mark on that stadium.
1: Let's close here. Nick Pappas, NFL field director, with us here. All this talk about grass, and I might have buried the lead. What kind of grass do you have on your lawn?
26: I live in Georgia, so I've got Tif Tough Bermuda grass outside my house. It's probably full of weeds and never looks as good as I'd like it to look. But it's there. My kids get to go out and plant it, and I try to do my best to at least keep the backyard in shape for my wife and kids.
1: But hold one sec. How qualified are you to give advice to your neighbors about their lawns? Because I'd imagine you get those questions the same way.

0: means football's close, which means you're going to be busy. Thanks for sure making is. The time.
1: Appreciate it. Thank you.
0: You got it. There goes Nick Pappas. And that's a good reminder that football is back. Celebrate as teams across the NFL take the field for Back Together Weekend, presented by YouTube TV. 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Appreciate Nick Pappas, who's with us here. And then seeing, you can chime in on YouTube, you can chime in on X, 310-840-4910. Busker Ha writes in it, players want it, all of this is moot. Yeah, so if the players want it, that means that it's just going to happen, right? And then you see a lot of the reaction being, well, no, the owners, they obviously have final say on it, but appreciate him answering questions that might be difficult or unpopular to answer. D-Day, see if you can find an image already for these uniforms. We've got breaking news. Maybe this is probably going to be better as a tease for us to get to. Nope, we got it now. Denton's all over it. For those watching on YouTube and on X, we have new alternate uniforms released for the NFL's front runner. You have, for those who were just listening, you have what is described as fearsome white. It's like a color rush uniform where the Rams have, rather than the gold horns on the helmet, they're white. White pants, white jersey. You have the blue numbers, no gold on it whatsoever. A very clean look. And then you have Classic Soul, which is essentially a yellow color rush uniform that, honestly, don't know which of the two we prefer. For the historic element, probably the fearsome white is the better of the two, if we are to assume that it's gold pants as well as gold shirts. But Denton Day, do you have a preference between these two uniforms? This just dropped in the last half hour.
2: I mean, the white one looks objectively better. They probably could have come up, definitely could have come up with a better name than Fearsome White. It's very odd.
0: See, it's about the Fearsome Foursomes, or the Fearsome Foursome from the 90s. Or not the 90s, the 70s. That's what it's a play off of. And I think they were the Fearsome Foursome. Yep.
2: They were the Fearsome Merlin Foursome. Olsen. But like, I just, the name Fearsome White, I don't know that if you wanted to really honor the Fearsome Foursome, name them the Fearsome Foursome. I don't know that honoring somebody like that is the way to go.
0: Yeah, because those are the uniforms that kind of were the color scheme that matched what Merlin Olsen and Deacon Jones wore way back in the day. So maybe you're right that the name isn't all that great, but good job, good effort, at least in attempting to do something cool. There you go. You got two alternate uniforms that just dropped tonight in the NFL, and we'll use that as a segue. Since training camp practices started in the NFL today, we'll tell you what the three biggest storylines across the league are right now, which includes hearing from a star quarterback this week. That's all next on Westwood One Sports Night.
3: The 49ers start training camp Saturday. Future Hall of Famer Mike Evans joins a talented roster. Can San Francisco stay healthy and finish the job to secure their sixth Super Bowl title? Westwood One Sports.
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0: are already underway. So it's only right that we hit on the biggest stories heading into NFL camps. Three standouts. The biggest storyline in the NFL. The quarterback battles that we have in front of us. Namely, there are three noteworthy quarterback battles that fall under the umbrella of QB competitions, top storyline heading into NFL training camp. Shedeur Sanders versus Deshaun Watson in Cleveland is probably the most noteworthy QB battle in the league. And what makes this fascinating, the fans in Cleveland almost exclusively want Shedeur Sanders, while team sources are telling all these reporters everywhere that Deshaun's been better during OTAs and that the league is expecting that Deshaun's going to be the Cleveland Browns' starting quarterback. He's seen to be the front runner. But as Shedeur said in an exclusive interview with Apple this week, his confidence going into training camp and into year two is unshaken.
1: That's all that matters, is just displaying it for the world. Yeah. You know, it was just a tough year last year. So all my expectations, when I look back, I'm like, dang, at least I made it through there. At least I made some crazy plays out there. So it's like, I got it in me. All I got to do now is just show everybody else.
0: At least I made some crazy plays, says Shedeur Sanders. Polarizing player, Shedeur versus Deshaun Watson. Couple of polarizing guys in Cleveland. Kyler Murray versus J.J. McCarthy in Minnesota. McCarthy deserves an opportunity to be the QB1 because of his finish to 2025. 4-0 in the month of December, 24 years old. But we'll see how the reps get divided. It's not like Kyler Murray was burning the house down in Arizona. Well, in one way he might have been. Benched halfway through last year. He's not owed anything. One-year contract. J.J. McCarthy should be named the starter in Minnesota, and it's his job to lose to Kyler Murray. If he opens the door to Kyler Murray and then Kyler walks through it, fine. But there's a reason why you spent the draft pick you did a couple years ago on J.J. McCarthy. There's a reason why you let Sam Darnold walk. And if you learn anything from the Sam Darnold story, it should be, don't write off quarterbacks when they're 24 or 25. So give J.J. that opportunity with the great skill talent they have around them. They were a 9-win team last year. We'll see what progress is made. Kyler is a backup. Kyler's there if J.J. doesn't make the most of his opportunity. Then you got Tua versus Michael Penix in Atlanta. Similar to McCarthy, you would like to see Penix be the starter, but he's older than McCarthy is, and it's a first-year head coach in Kevin Stefanski. See, Kevin O'Connell was there when they drafted J.J. McCarthy. He believes in J.J. McCarthy, or did. There's some belief that's put in there, in a relationship that's there, in a way that there isn't with a first-year head coach. Kevin Stefanski, he doesn't know anything to anybody. He doesn't know opportunities to anybody. So it might be plain and simple, hey, who's the best player right now to help the Atlanta Falcons win football games? Because when you got Bijan Robinson in the backfield and Drake London, who you just paid, you're throwing the ball to, and Kyle Pitts on the franchise tag, like, you, right now, Atlanta needs to go. And whoever is the better quarterback between the two, split the reps. And whoever the better of the two quarterbacks is should play in Atlanta, and there should be no other considerations. So that's the biggest storyline, the noteworthy QB battles. The second biggest story, it's just plainly the LA Rams. They are viewed as the favorites to win the Super Bowl. They bring back the MVP of the league at quarterback, Matthew Stafford. They bring back the offensive player of the year, which was not Stafford, it was Puka Nacua. He comes in with his own problems. The biggest acquisition made this entire offseason was Myles Garrett, who was the defensive player of the year. So it's going to be fun watching him work with Kobe Turner on the D-line and Jared Fisk. Oh, and let's not forget about the potential of an Aaron Donald return to this team. They even announced new alternate uniforms tonight. So the LA Rams have been center stage in the NFL, huge storyline, and they start practice on Saturday. We need to talk about the health of Patrick Mahomes is the third biggest story. His ACL and PCL tear in week 15 was the first major injury of Patrick Mahomes' pro career. He sustained it December the 14th, underwent surgery on December the 15th. Recovery is expected, projected to take 9 months. The Chiefs' opener is as late as it possibly could be. Monday Night Football, Week 1 on Westwood 1, September 14th. 9 months to the day that he had the ACL-PCL tear. It'll be the Broncos and the Chiefs at Arrowhead. Patrick Mahomes is expected to be fully cleared for the start of training camp, albeit we have not gotten that announcement just yet. If Mahomes is healthy, the Chiefs, they should return to the playoffs. They should be a contender to potentially win the Super Bowl. If he doesn't look like himself, they're going to look a lot closer to the 6-11 team that we saw a year ago. So with Kansas City being the team they are now, the most successful team this decade, which is why they just released the renderings of their new beautiful stadium that's going to be across state lines in Kansas, launching in 2031. You got Mr. Taylor Swift that's catching balls for Patrick Mahomes. You got Andy Reid. It's the storylines are endless when it comes to that team. So, the quarterback battles, the LA Rams, and Patrick Mahomes' health specifically, those are the biggest storylines heading into NFL training camps that are already underway with the two teams competing in the Hall of Fame game 2 weeks from tonight being out on the field. We remind you that the American Red Cross needs blood donors now. Make your appointment today. The American Red Cross. D-Day, we put this in order while you were on vacation. We did not want to bother you while you were on the cruise. But I've made a personal proclamation that was very well received by people who have become annoyed in basketball circles. LeBron James is banned when I'm hosting this show until he picks a new team. So if you had LeBron booked for tomorrow's program, tell him we're busy. Sorry. Nope. Unless he wants to pick who the new team is, we are banning LeBron James conversation on the show until he makes a decision. At least for us, like, this is our way of servicing our audience, D-Day, because everything interesting that's been said on the subject has already been said. There's nothing left to be said until he picks a team. He started trolling all of us last week by going on stage multiple times, saying there are Easter eggs out there as if he's some basketball Taylor Swift. And we are encouraging sports talk hosts across the nation. I know, July, it's peak LeBron versus Jordan month. But we're giving that up. We're making sacrifices for the good of the audience and standing on principle to say, LeBron James, ya banned. Hashtag LeBan. LeBan. No LeBron James conversation on this show until he picks his new team. So I just wanted to make sure you knew that. And Oliver, you need to know that as well. So if anybody tries to call in about LeBron, you could tell them you could try, but let them know about hashtag LeBan and what might happen if they try to talk about LeBron on the show.
2: What will
0: happen? That's where we're at.
2: I got a text Rich Paul, by the way. If had him booked and now he's not going to be here tomorrow.
0: Well, just tell him to pick the new team. That's all you got to do. Just pick the new team And then the ban, the hashtag LeBan, will be up. But it also helps that NFL camps have started, so this isn't like a significant sacrifice, unless there are other big trades. NBA headlines are finished until camp starts.
2: I was going to say, I mean, you know, probably SEC in Media Days were this week, so I'm glad that he didn't step all over SEC Media Days.
0: Yeah. I fully expected LeBron to show up at SEC Media Days. Just show up and say, does that mean he's going to join the Atlanta Hawks and Lou Dort? Like, what are some SEC country teams that LeBron, ooh, no, they're in Tampa.
2: I'm about to say, Orlando's not too far away. Miami's not too far away. He does
0: Miami's
2: have eligibility.
0: Very far away from Tampa.
2: Eligibility, you know. He never went to college.
0: Yeah. So we just need to find some sort of drop. We need to find the LeBron James or something like that. So that way, when somebody tries to talk about LeBron on the show and we got to politely remind them, or maybe impolitely, I don't know. I'll be polite. Remind them of the LeBan. Okay. I won't be polite. Perv didn't day. Make sure if you haven't already, you're subscribed to our YouTube channel, searching Westwood One Sports Night. 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Shout out to Nick Pappas, who joined us, NFL Director of Fields. 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The Carolina Panthers had it bad by losing an edge rusher for the season on day one of training camp. 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

0: training camps are underway. And rather than asking you who the best team in the NFL is, so that everybody could say in unison, the LA Rams, who debuted some pretty cool alternate uniforms tonight, we ask you instead the inverse. Who's the worst team in the NFL this year? 310-840-4910 if you want in. And we have an answer to that question. While the Carolina Panthers had a really bad first day of training camp, losing an edge rusher for the season, Nick Scorton, an ACL tear, one of their starters there, it ended practice. It was such a bleak scene. At least the Carolina Panthers can find solace in that they're not the Arizona Cardinals. The Arizona Cardinals, the other team that opened up training camp today, they'll meet in the Hall of Fame game 2 weeks from now. No NFL team had a worse offseason than the Arizona Cardinals did. Is it even close? You got the Jacoby Brissett contract embarrassment that has teams across the league pointing and laughing at just how cheap and dysfunctional this franchise is. He's viewed as their starter, yet ranks 32nd in salary behind guys named Ty Simpson, Marcus Mariota, and Davis Mills. All that he's looking for, he's guaranteed hit is $1.5 million. That's it, $1.5 million. He's looking for $5 to $6 guaranteed million dollars for a starting quarterback in this league, perhaps. Clearly, Arizona's best player, Buda Baker, agrees with this. He posted this recently on X, quote, "Just want bro to get his bleep done. He's not asking for what you think. Bro is asking for below the bare minimum. Let's just get it done," closed quote. Buda Baker then said this after learning prior to practice today that Jacoby Brissett would in fact be practicing with the Cardinals.
1: You know, some things were slightly said. That's just how I am. I just want everyone to be on the field. If you're signed with the Arizona Cardinals, be on the field. Get work in, grind, take it one day at a time, and, you know, whoever's with the ones is with the ones. But at the end of the day, you're only going to get better by practicing. So just the ability to have him even practicing, that's going to be good for him.
0: So Jacoby Brissett, congrats, is practicing. Doesn't see me as a new deal. That's an embarrassing headline. They didn't really add anything in free agency. Last week, a personnel director was suspended for allegedly giving draft information to gamblers, and acts so stupid, it kind of explains what they did with their draft picks, because the Arizona Cardinals had the worst draft in the league, too. Despite having needs at premium positions, Arizona decided to draft a running back at number 3 overall. And given what slotted salaries are in the league at the top of the draft, namely, Arizona gave Jeremiah Love the most lucrative contract in NFL history that a tailback has received. So you want to talk about how crazy it is to take a running back at 3? It's already nuts for Arizona because they have other needs. It's like buying a Porsche when you struggle to make mortgage payments. But on top of that, taking a running back that high, you just gave a contract, the most lucrative contract at that position in NFL history, to a guy who's never played a snap. Doesn't seem all that smart. Seems to be right on track with Arizona Cardinals football. Then with their high second round pick, Arizona selected an offensive guard. Again, premium needs for this football team. Yet, you're drafting a player at a position, all due respect, you can find stopgaps for on the waiver wire. Good teams do that. It got worse in round 3. You selected Miami quarterback Carson Beck. Want to be charitable. Went to the national championship game with Miami. Wasn't the greatest quarterback draft. when you're a rebuilding football team that has Jacoby Brissett and Gardner Minshew competing for the starting job, why would you draft a quarterback with one of your top three picks when next year is one of the great quarterback drafts, supposed to be one of the great quarterback drafts we've seen in modern history? The moment they made the pick, it seemed like a wasted third-round selection on Carson Beck. A year from now, after the season they're about to have, we're going to be looking at that pick saying, all right, well, that was a waste. Didn't need Carson Beck. Don't know why they took it. It's a throwaway. And they could have drafted somebody pretty good in round three, a high third-round pick. So what do we expect from the Cardinals this season? They're going to be, if we're being nice, one of the three worst teams in the league, if not dead last. They are the leader in the clubhouse for being the worst team in the NFL going into training camp. Because to make matters worse, on top of everything we just brought up, Arizona has by far the most difficult schedule in the league, according to Warren Sharp's projections. They open with 3 out of 4 on the road. The exception is against the champion Seahawks. That stretch is followed with 8 straight weeks against potential playoff teams. Brutal! And don't forget who we're talking about here. A 3-14 team bringing in a first-time head coach in the most difficult division in football. This is why DraftKings has Arizona tied for the lowest over-under season win totals this year. Both the Cardinals and Dolphins over-unders sit at 4.5 wins. But we're saying here that Arizona is going to be the worst team in the NFL. What say you? 310-840-4910 if you want in on the program. It is Westwood One Sports Night. My name's Josh Graham. Denton Day is producing this program. We got Oliver who's taking your calls. 310-840-4910. Today was the close of SEC Media Days in Tampa. And if you want the big headline, the big takeaway to have from SEC Media Days, insecurity and hubris. Those two words define SEC Media Days in Tampa. The SEC is in an existential crisis right now. At least an identity crisis. The SEC has grown accustomed to being the singular dominant force in college football. That's what happens when your schools win 14 national championships over an 18-year period going into the 2020s. But that period has since been followed by the Big Ten winning the last 3 national championships, doing it with 3 different schools. And to make matters worse, the SEC hasn't even had a finalist over that 3-year period. As a result, SEC coaches and fans, they've been insecure about the fact they've been overtaken. And they certainly don't like it when you bring up that their dominance conveniently halted the moment it became legal for schools across the country to start paying their players, the way that the SEC almost certainly was not doing, wink, wink, for decades. They've been in denial. And this is where the hubris has been on display. Just listen to the commissioner of the SEC, Greg Sankey, talk about the competition level of the Southeastern Conference.
2: Now I recognize that a 9-game Southeastern Conference football schedule, coupled with our expectation that we maintain a high-quality non-conference opponent, creates one of the most, in fact, I'm going to scratch what I wrote, it creates, without question, the most demanding sets of football schedules in all of college football. Competitive excellence. When you look at our schedule, no one has created the kind of weekly competition that exists in the Southeastern Conference.
0: This is the part that's funny, D-Day. This is the part where the sheer hubris makes you laugh. Greg Sankey, and coaches have said the reason why the Southeastern Conference hasn't had even a finalist the last 3 years is because of that schedule. It's so tough, D-Day. It wears teams down. So the Big Ten teams are just not as worn down because it doesn't mean more. It means more in the SEC. But the part that's funny about that is that when the SEC won 14 national titles over an 18-year span, you want to know the reason that was most commonly cited why they did that? We're built different. Our schedules are so tough, so brutal, that when the playoff arrives, when the championship level arrives, we're more prepared. We've been built and trained for this moment differently than everybody else across college football. You see the circular nature of this?
3: They become grifters. It's a shame, really, if you think about it.
0: Grifters, that's a good word for it. But don't know how much weight it holds. But by the way, this is a story that needs to be talked about more related to the difficulty of the schedule. So Greg Sankey is what stands in the way from the college football playoff expanding to 24. All the other conferences want it. The SEC does not. And here's the part that's uncomfortable. You had the coaches committee saying that they were endorsing a 2014 model earlier this year. And last year, the SEC said they would be in favor of expanding to 14 or 16. That was part of the compromise when going to a 9-game conference schedule with their coaches. Hey, it's going to be a more difficult schedule, but we're going to have more teams in the playoff. We're going to have more playoff access. So Greg Sankey has kind of neutered his argument here when it comes to being the last person standing in the way of expansion happening. All the coaches were promised expansion when they agreed to go to the 9-game schedule. So if Sankey really believes, and here's the other piece with it, if Sankey really believes what he's saying, hey, nobody has more talent than the Southeastern Conference, shouldn't you want the most playoff spots possible? Like, if you were going to do simple math on this, okay, if we have more good teams than everybody else, then we're going to get more spots in the playoff with a more expanded field. And if we have more teams in the playoff, we're more likely to win more national championships. But he's still opposed, which tells you maybe it doesn't just mean more the way that it's been talked about. Maybe they have been surpassed by the Big Ten, who's won the last three national titles with three different teams. And this is, by the way, even putting the hubris aside of Sankey threatening to take his ball and go home with the SEC breaking away and governing itself. By the way, on that front, go right ahead. While the NCAA doesn't sanction the football championship, the NCAA tournament's still a pretty big cash cow in men's and women's basketball. Still a pretty, pretty big cash cow. And you have all these other sports that you claim to care about. Go see if any of your sports will be merited at all without competition against other leagues. You might get away with it with football. You might. Good luck when it comes to all your other sports as well. The SEC has made it too easy to poke fun at them this week. The fact that it's in Tampa is hilarious. It isn't remotely close to any of the SEC schools. I think Gainesville's what, a 2-hour drive, plane travel for everybody else. They also have fans attending SEC Media Days, and we're not just talking about the fanboys that masquerade as media. Like, you have you have one of the Feinbaum callers showing up to a press conference and getting thrown out. Whoa! I thought you just let fans in here. Nope. It is hilarious to think about it becoming like a media event, becoming a fan spectacle. Like, they used to do that where fans could watch some of the media stuff happen. Whoa, it's lunchtime for Kalen DeBoer. Whoa! 310-840-4910 if you want in on the program. Let's go to Ryan. He's in Florida, Pensacola specifically. Ryan, what was your takeaway from SEC Media Days?
4: Well, I'm an SEC guy, so I wanted to first debunk everything that you just said. I mean,
0: please,
4: what's the point of playing regular season games if every other conference is going to play cupcake games every other week. They play two ranked teams a year. SEC teams are playing five or six.
0: Well, I mean, your non-conference, the SEC doesn't schedule more difficult non-conference schedules than everybody else. Look at your opening weekend. Look at the second to last week of the season every year. Like, if you want to go that path, like, I think the ACC has the most difficult out-of-conference schedule because they scheduled the most Big Ten and SEC opponents, and also you have those built-in rivalry games with the SEC the last weekend of the year. So, like, if you want to go technical, the ACC actually schedules the most difficult out-of-conference games. But the part that Which one is it, though? You say how difficult the schedule is. Which one's true? That was it, the 14 out of 18 titles where SEC fans said that it just means more and that the more difficult schedule prepared you for the championship? Or now that you lost the last three and didn't even get close to a championship, is it that you're worn down by the difficult schedule? Which one is it? I'd just like to know so I can keep track.
4: No. So 14 out of 18, that's because it's homegrown products. Where does most of the football talent come from? The South. Georgia, Louisiana, Florida, you name it, that's where they come from. So and you can pay them to go north. You sound like you're from the north. And
0: I live in North Carolina, actually. What's going on?
4: That's part of the north. But
0: North Carolina's anyway. Part of the north? All right, I'm actually up against it. Thanks for the call from Florida. You pick up a map. There goes, according to SEC country. Get out of here.
3: He lost me a little bit. What do you mean you pay them to go north? You think guys just want to go hang out in, like, Tuscaloosa for free?
0: No, dude.
3: I've never been. I've heard good things, but, like, for free?
0: According to the SEC, North Carolina, that's part of the north. You know why, D-Day? Because it's got north in the name. SEC logic. It's like Alabama. Did you see Alabama when Kalen DeBoer went to speak? Had, like, the schedule up, and the first game was against my alma mater. Eastern Carolina was written on the screen. Expecting SEC folks to spell right. It's you know, or no geography. You're just holding too high of a standard.
3: More of a disrespect to your school than no one. Never mind. I'm not gonna. I'm a nice person since I got back from vacation. I'm not gonna say it.
0: Thank you. Really appreciate that. Go Pirates. While the NFL players want grass fields, citing safety, we spoke to the man in charge of the league's fields to get to the other side of the argument. What is it exactly? You're gonna want to hear it next on Westwood One Sports Night.
5: Patriots training camp opens tomorrow. A.J. Brown arrives with enormous expectations. Can the star wideout be the missing piece for Drake May and the defending AFC champions? Westwood One Sports.
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31: 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Here's Josh Graham.
0: We went to NFL Director of Fields Nick Pappas to ask him earlier in the show about the debate happening in the NFL, grass field versus turf field. We'll get to some of the arguments in just a bit there. But there's so much we want to get done here on tonight's show. It is Westwood One Sports Tonight. My name's Josh Graham, however and wherever you're listening. Really appreciate that. Or watching, you can check us out, Westwood One Sports Tonight, on YouTube and on X at Josh Graham Show. So the SEC's had a rough go. And again, media days just wrapped up. You got the insecurity. You have the hubris of the conference. It's an identity crisis. They've lost, I mean, 3 straight years. They haven't even gotten to the conference championship game. And it just conveniently happens at the time that teams can start paying players that this happens. It makes you suspicious. Well, is it because of paying players under the table that the SEC had that level of dominance in the first place? The Big Ten's won those titles, 3 titles in 3 years, with 3 different schools. So then some SEC folks got mad. We took a call from Florida who said, "You sound like you're from up north." I'm in North Carolina. Yeah, that counts. Let's see if Jake can do better from Georgia. 310-840-4910. Jake, go right ahead. You're on Westwood One Sports Night.
1: You're talking about the cupcake games. What about the games in between? I mean, you're talking about an Indiana team that played who until they played a good team? I mean, they played Old Dominion, Kent State, Indiana State, Illinois, Iowa, somebody, and then
0: and by
1: maybe
0: the way,
1: Oregon.
0: I didn't bring up scheduling at all. It was the last guy who's talking about the SEC schedule. I care more about what happens when the championships are in play. And if you want to look at what Indiana did against SEC schools later on, including Alabama, you could probably say that they looked pretty prepared. They looked pretty prepared for that moment, wouldn't you say?
1: I would imagine Alabama with their schedule is a lot tougher. I mean, out of conference playing Ohio State, so I mean that's SEC plus Ohio State that season. That's not like all the other teams they played. I mean, it's basically nobody.
0: Again, this is not about who I wasn't doing Big Ten versus SEC scheduling. Pardon?
1: They all count, though. All the games count, correct?
0: They do all count, but the games that happen at the end of the year, they're the ones that decide who the champion is. And the SEC hasn't even been in the championship game the last 3 years. You can't say it just means more and then not even play for championships.
1: You don't get to the end without playing all the other ones, though. It's a little easier path.
0: Okay.
1: What
0: is your point exactly? Obviously, that's the case. But everybody else that does play in the championship games, they did what was necessary to get there, too. Obviously.
1: I'm not taking away from anything from Indiana, but when I hear cupcake games and they basically play them all year. So
0: I got you. Appreciate the call, George. Good to hear from you. The other thing I want to talk about is it time? Major League Baseball. We're 10 days away from the trade deadline. 10 days away, and there's a team that it might be too soon to bring this team up, but we're going to do it anyway. The Detroit Tigers. Put up or shut up time. This is a team that has won 5 of their last 6 series, including a sweep of the Yankees. And when you look right now, they are 4 back of the wild card, came back from a 2-0 deficit in the 7th tonight to beat Kansas City. And this weekend, Kansas City's awful. You got Scooble Friday night, Mize Saturday, Framber Valdez Sunday. Every bit in contention. You got Cardinals D-backs. That was a meaningful game tonight. Going into tonight, Arizona was leading St. Louis by a half game for the final NL wildcard spot. After St. Louis plated 2 in the first, the D-backs just bullied the Cards on their way to a 10-6 win. But fun, meaningful series this weekend where you got Cubs, Pirates, and Pittsburgh, Yankees, Phillies, that's an annual event. You know Philly's going to be a zoo for that. Don't sleep on Cleveland and Tampa, 2 of the 5 teams in the American League that have winning records right now. And then, even Orioles, Braves, that's a fun interleague series. See, yours truly lives in North Carolina, the North. And those are the 2 most popular teams in our state since we don't have a big league team. So it's fun when the Orioles play the Braves. Let's go to Mr. Positive, who wants in. Are you positive about your Detroit Tigers that we just brought up?
2: Boom, shakalaka, Josh. Everybody go for your dreams. Hey, am I positive about the Tigers? Yes, but here's the thing that's running rampant in Detroit. Tarek Mad Dog Scooble. Everybody's turning their back on him. You would not believe, 80% arguably, because it's all about him. It's all about what he did when he had the elbow problem, and that he had it from in January, but because he wanted to get the big contract, the $32 million, that he did not tell anybody, and then that put us 3 steps back. Oh, my God, Josh. Everyone is going crazy in Detroit. They want to get rid of him. And here's the thing.
0: Do it. Why not? Well, why wouldn't you trade him?
2: Well, here's the thing. He's arguably the top 2-3 pitchers in the major leagues. We haven't had a person like him since Justin Verlander, when Justin was at his apex. What are we going to do to do him? I mean, what are we going to do?
0: Well, you have Framber Valdez, you have Casey Mize, and Jack Flaherty. I think he's on the IL
2: Casey's injured.
0: When he gets back.
2: Casey, I think, has a hamstring injury.
0: Casey's pitching Saturday. Flaherty is on the 15-day IL, I see right here. So you wait till Jack Flaherty's going to be back, and you trade Scooble right before the deadline, get a haul in exchange, and because you're close to the playoffs right now, maybe rather than just bringing back a ton of prospects, you bring in players with control, big leaguers right now that can help your team in other areas. That's what you do.
2: Josh, I wish you were assistant head coach. You make a lot of sense. But, you know, he's picking up steam. Scooble's picking up steam. He pitched very well last time he came out, and it's unbelievable. I mean, it's unbelievable the vitriol that is going towards Scooble, and he's won two Cy Youngs.
0: All the more reason to trade him. Appreciate the call, Mr. Positive. Good to hear from you. Now let's get to the NFL field versus grass debate that we've been mentioning. There is a compromise that we should be able to find in this sport for grass versus turf. The player's position is every stadium should have grass. Don't know if that's true, though. See, on the pro turf side, there are some cities that turf might actually make more sense than grass does. Think about the weather in Seattle. Grass probably doesn't work to your advantage in that stadium while it's raining so much. Also, outdoor stadiums and cold weather stadiums, cold weather cities, they have good arguments for this, especially MetLife, which hosts not one but two teams in the fall and winter. That's a lot of wear and tear, and then the weather factoring into that too. You probably want turf just from a field standpoint or just from a productivity standpoint. And from an

0: great to visit with him, but he says the data that he's about to cite here was from third-party sources, not done specifically from the NFL. So before you think, oh, well, Josh, of course the NFL's data is going to come up with this. Apparently there's a third party that provides these things for the NFL and for the NFLPA. Do we have it now? This is Nick Pappas on the data.
1: Got it. So when we look at, you know, the non-contact lower extremity injury rate for playing football, when we divide it out by surface, we see no statistical significance. So no change. The injury rate on grass is the same as the injury rate on artificial surfaces. I think a key thing to keep in mind, though, is we also look a little bit deeper, not just at the frequency of the injury happening, but also the severity of the injury. So when we look at, you know, whether it's ankle sprains, ACLs, MCLs, Achilles, anything to do with any of those injuries, your time lost, big burden injuries, it jumps back and forth a lot. We don't see we don't see the surface being the driver of those time loss acute injuries.
0: So that's enough reason, if there isn't significant data, to say, hey, there's so many more injuries on turf than are on grass fields. Okay, well, then, especially when you're looking at cities that have tough climate, tough weather to try to maintain, and it might affect performance, we can understand that while not understanding on the other side. What excuse is there for having turf for indoor stadiums? For indoor stadiums, what's the best excuse that's out there? Because the players are universal. They want it. So if you run a team that's in one of these nine stadiums, nearly a third of NFL stadiums fit this category, and you still have turf fields, that's a little bit more difficult to defend. In fact, Nick Pappas himself, when we brought these teams up specifically, turf fields, indoor stadiums, he didn't even try to fully defend it.
1: Possible. What's feasible? We, the league, don't necessarily know how a building operates better than that own building, right? So the owners or whoever may own that building, which isn't always an NFL owner, right? Some of our clubs play inside of a building and they're a tenant to that building, whether it's owned by the state or whether it's owned by a different party. Each of those scenarios is unique in their own. We look across all those things and try and support these venues to say, hey, here's the standards you need to meet on game day. How you get there, keep us aware, right? Obviously, the question becomes, well, we just saw grass inside these buildings. Why can't we make it work in the NFL season? And the question is, maybe we can in some instances, right?
0: Mm-hmm. D-Day, here are the nine teams that have turf fields indoors. Dallas, Detroit, the Houston Texans, the Indianapolis Colts, the Atlanta Falcons, the Minnesota Vikings, the New Orleans Saints, and both the LA teams at SoFi. Those are the teams. But you notice what he said there. Well, you know, it's not for us to know what's best for teams. And also, you know, sometimes it's owned by the state and sometimes they're just leasing the stadium. You know, that's the part where it's players want grass fields and you have controlled climate in a domed stadium. So there isn't a great excuse there. So if we acknowledge that there are some stadiums, it actually makes sense to have turf fields for what we just brought up with cold weather cities and rainy climate like Seattle. Okay, fine. Maybe Buffalo as well. We can at least find middle ground. And if you are a dome team, there's no good excuse other than, well, we use this stadium for other purposes and we have concerts. Oh, you're making too much as these billionaire owners to not justify you can maintain grass in an indoor stadium.
2: Is this not why they have gone overseas? Like, I can only speak from super hyper local experience, but when Washington played a game overseas last year, they sent people there early so they could learn up on the irrigation system that soccer teams use so they can maintain, even despite the weather that happens during the course of the week, so that they can maintain the state of grass so when it's time to play,

0: they can go out there and play. I think this is much more of an issue of the NFL teams and the owners just don't want to go the extra mile to invest the proper finances into getting grass, because you could very easily maintain it if you actually put the dollars and the cents into it.
1: Well, that's the last part, where if the data is telling them from the third party that there isn't a markable difference between the two, they don't want to spend that extra amount. And what I'm saying is, can we at least get to the place where if players want something in a domed environment that's controlled, where you don't have the climate excuse, you don't even have it, right? Validate all that you just said there. But then I just hope that there's some place that we can arrive where that makes sense. And who knows? Maybe this is something that gets brought up when you get to, all right, you want to have an international game for every single team in the league, and you want to have 18 games going from 17 to 18? Okay, well, we want something in exchange, and this might be something that you get in exchange. That's how these labor conversations work. Coming up, you'll hear from the coach of the most interesting team in all of college football, who had quite a bit to say. Keep it here on Westwood One Sports Night.
2: The Rams traded for Myles Garrett. And now comes the hard part, living up to the expectations. Can NFL MVP Matthew Stafford make one more Super Bowl run? LA's training camp starts Saturday. Westwood One Sports.
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2: 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Here's Josh Graham.
1: With all this talk about the SEC this hour, we're going to call an audible and say, in 15 minutes, our top 10 SEC football teams. Got a ranking that we feel pretty good about. Still have a little bit of time before we share that list to think about the order of it a little bit. 16 SEC teams, pardon. And we're doing the top 10. Top 10 SEC teams, 15 minutes from now. But let's talk about the most interesting team in all of college football, certainly the most interesting in the SEC, and that would be the LSU Tigers. No team in this conference has the range of possible results that the Tigers do. They could win the league, lauded as college football's most expensive roster this offseason, thus you can make a real case for the elite talent that they possess. But so much is so new that they could also be an 8-4 team. They have 60 newcomers. 60. Obviously, a brand new staff. And as we know, continuity, chemistry, these are real factors in the game of football. Commanding this type of talent, though, is why Lane Kiffin left Ole Miss in the first place to take this job. Here was Lane earlier today at SEC Media Days making that exact point, affirming the decision that he just made.
32: You know, I didn't really want to say it, but you know, when you talk about the changes of places, somebody said it the other day. They said, like a month ago or whatever, they were like, well, he's been here 6 months and he's had more five-star signees and commits than he did in the previous 6 years combined. You know, that's kind of proof to me of the decision and of the combination of the two, us and LSU.
1: Mm-hmm. All these five-star recruits that he has now. He left a place that seemed to have a ceiling on it that was short of winning a national championship to a place where more coaches than not win a national title in their time at that school. And when you get to LSU, you want to talk about interesting. Yeah, you have the most interesting coach, but LSU's schedule is the football version of the Odyssey. Like, if you thought the Trojan horse was an amazing opening set piece, try hosting Dabo Swinney and Clemson as Lane Train's debut at night, Baton Rouge, Tiger Stadium. As crazy as the Cyclops or Cersei might have been, As scary as that was, that pales in comparison to some of the homecomings that Lane's going to have to make this year. He's going to return to Ole Miss in September, then to Tennessee in November. These are the places that he was once a head coach in the SEC. And as a cherry on top, three potential top five SEC teams will be visiting Tiger Stadium this year. Texas A&M, Alabama, and then Texas. So is it going to work right away? Probably. We'd say yes. Because while we highlighted some of the difficult games on LSU slate, they got some gimmies too. They got perhaps the three worst teams in the league. Sorry to Mississippi State, Kentucky, and Arkansas. And the high-level talent they acquire, it's so proven. It's Sam Levitt, the Arizona State transfer. It's at quarterback. It's the Colorado left tackle, Jordan Seaton. It's the top edge from Ole Miss last year, following Lane, Prince Wiliumanmielen. These are going to be stars at LSU. So we have them 9-3, perhaps 10-2, sneaking into the college football playoff. We'll see where we have them, top 10 SEC teams that we'll get to in just a bit. But we think it's going to work, and we think it's going to be very interesting as well. Make sure if you haven't already, you're subscribed to the YouTube channel, you're subscribed to the podcast, Westwood One Sports Nights, the YouTube channel, at Westwood One Sports. R. Willie writes in, if we have grass fields, how are we going to have good halftime shows? See, this is the logic that we expect. These are the conversations that we need to have. D-Day, is it too soon to take a victory lap on Diego Pavia? Diego Pavia, we heard from some of the pro Pavia, boys, when we said this guy's not an NFL quarterback, not even a backup. This guy shouldn't be drafted. And they're like, oh, he's going to get drafted. And then he isn't. So we were right there. But then they thought they had us when he signed a 3-year deal with the Ravens. See? He was going to land somewhere, released before the start of training camp by Baltimore. Waived.
0: Real bummer, because he was going to go crazy in a preseason game. And I'm sure whoever picks him up, he'll go crazy in a preseason game. He's going to be a preseason hero in some city. And then they're going to cling on to the idea that maybe, just maybe, he could be a legitimate NFL quarterback. He won't be. But damn, that preseason game's going to be fun.
1: Don't forget, the Ravens, they might be the only team that cares about preseason. Did they have that streak snapped? This shows how little
0: of course
1: I
0: follow they
1: did. Preseason.
0: The Commanders beat them. Come on, Josh. This is like national news.
1: Sorry. Is it beneath you to bet on preseason?
0: The real sickos and the real degens will tell you it's actually better to make money and easier to make money betting on preseason games. I don't know that I subscribe to that theory, but the sickos do.
1: Damn, if we had Diego Pavia, we'd bet him heavy against the Eagles. That's what we do. Break that down. We do have Graham's Gamble that we'll get to in a bit, but Diego Pavia. See, there is a happy ending to this story, though. In the past, say Johnny Manziel. Somebody check where Diego Pavia's whereabouts are right now. Is Diego Pavia at some club doing the middle fingers? F Baltimore! F the Ravens! And then having to... Sincerely, would love to know where Diego Pavia is at this exact moment. What do you think Diego Pavia is doing at this hour? Because there's no chance he's sleeping. He's not sleeping.
0: He's packing.
1: He's not packing right now. He's hanging out. And we need to find out what the nicest adult entertainment establishment in the greater Baltimore area is.
0: That's
1: actually, don't even think he reported.
0: You don't know?
1: I don't even think he reported. No, I don't know. I was born there. I grew up in North Carolina. If you want to know what the fine establishments in Greensboro, North Carolina, or Charlotte is, gotcha. Can give you all the details that you might want.
0: Charlotte might be interesting. Greensboro, disrespectfully going to pass there.
1: Phillies, I think, is the name of that place. That might be Winston-Salem. I've never been, but you see them on the side of the highway. And you're like, all right, somebody's there. Maybe Diego Pavia. Who knows? Diego Pavia, not going to make it in the NFL, don't think. We are going to reveal a top 10 SEC teams list that nobody's going to disagree about. All the SEC fans are going to look at our list and they're going to say, yep, that's right. Why? Because Josh said so. That's why. And we're all going to nod in agreement. Top 10 SEC teams heading into the 2026 college football season. That list we'll share with you next on Westwood One Sports Night.
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1: We have a top 10 SEC list to do. SEC football media days are behind us, which means we need to rank these teams. It's just how it works. And we have a top 10 list that we'll get to in just a second. 310-840-4910 if you want in on the program. Rodney's in Detroit, and Rodney, you have the last word to convince me what needs to happen with the most interesting team in college football, LSU, where they might be placed in our SEC ranking.
2: Well, if I'm being honest, I think Lane Kiffin reflects on leaving Ole Miss. At SEC Media Days, LSU first-hand coach said that he regrets his departure from Ole Miss and unfolded, but does not regret taking the LSU job, you know?
1: Mm-hmm. Yeah. So how do you think they're going to do this year? All right, there goes Rodney. Think we stumped him. Got it. Now let's get to the top 10 rankings. Think we're going to stick with our list despite that. Think we're going to keep things the way they are. And let's start with the number 10 team in the SEC this upcoming season. We have the Tennessee Volunteers here. Tennessee took a step back last year. They made the playoff with Nico, and then Nico had the situation, we'll call it, in the spring. He goes to UCLA. Joey Aguilar goes from UCLA, from Appalachian State by way of UCLA, to Knoxville. It doesn't go great. Tennessee football is also kind of in a transitional phase at the moment. Faison Brandon, Greensboro kid, the number one recruit in the country, is a true freshman this year. Probably not going to be ready to help you in the SEC right out of the gate, so get ready for McIntyre George action, or George McIntyre action. See, the Faison Brandon thing messed me up. You would think that Brandon's the first name. No, Brandon's the last name in that. Anywho, we'll see how it goes for Tennessee, but that's a tough schedule, and that's a team that is kind of on the rebuild. Number nine SEC team. This is where South Carolina is. South Carolina benefits by playing perhaps the three worst teams in the SEC this year, looking at Arkansas, Mississippi State, and Kentucky. And let's not forget, this is a team that was right on the doorstep of making the playoffs 2 years ago with Lenoris Sellers at quarterback. Dow Loggins leaves as the OC to be App State's coach. They replace him with Mike Shula. That's not a great idea. Mike Shula was sitting in a chair too high. OC and head coach, a chair too high. Really good quarterback coach. Not a great play caller. Not a great head coach, as we've learned in his time in the SEC. So who do you replace him with? Kendall Briles. Kendall Briles, the new play caller for an important season for Shane Beamer. The seat's hot. Think that South Carolina can deliver a top 10 performance in the SEC this year. Number eight, this is where we have Alabama. This is lukewarm. Think that Alabama's going to be on the outside looking in of making the college football playoff. They got in this past year, but it wasn't all that impressive. They did win against Oklahoma in Norman in the first round. Kalen DeBoer got a contract extension, but Coach DeBoer didn't sound all that excited, all that confident in his Alabama team this year. We'll see if it's Mac that starts at quarterback for them, and they have the same skill talent that you would expect Alabama to have. Just a brutal, difficult slate. Don't think this is a great Alabama team. Think this Alabama team is going to be on the outside looking in of the college football playoff. This is going to surprise you. Number seven, we have Ole Miss. Yes, they have Trinidad Chambliss back. And yes, they got Kawan Lacy too at running back. But they did lose some key players to LSU. They also are trying to replace Lane Kiffin as the coach, but not just Lane, but Charlie Weiss Jr. as the OC. And while Trinidad Chambliss was a fabulous story last year, are we overvaluing the playoff performance just a little bit to think that that's who he is now? This is a guy that, with Sample, wasn't even playing in FBS football and obviously is a bit undersized. So how much of it is Charlie Weiss Jr. and Lane Kiffin's offense? How much of it is Trinidad Chambliss? I have my doubts. The new OC is John David Baker, and Pete Golding is a defensive-minded coach. He was the DC for Lane. John David Baker was East Carolina's OC in recent years, my alma mater, and he wasn't the most impressive play caller there. So have doubts that they're going to continue moving forward. Think they're going to take a step back with a lot of expectations, maybe too lofty of expectations in front of the Rebs. Number six, you want to talk about surprises? The Florida Gators at number six. D-Day, all in on this team. Love John Sumrall, loved him at Tulane. Buster Faulkner, you want to know why Georgia Tech at one point last year was seventh in the country? Well, Buster Faulkner was their play caller, making Haynes King a borderline Heisman candidate. Aaron Filo is the quarterback that goes from Georgia Tech to Florida following Buster Faulkner there. And they might, outside of a team we'll get to a little bit later on, they might have the most skill talent in the SEC. You have Ball, who could be the best back. You have four awesome wide receivers. You added a lot in the portal to shore yourself up front. And defensively, you return more production than any other team in the conference. And John Sumrall, he's going to get you right defensively. I think when you look at Florida's schedule, they're going to be favored in maybe 9-10 of their games this year, if possible. Where the games are being played, they have 8 games at home. I think Florida caught some breaks with their schedule. Not specifically the teams that they play, but where the games happen, how they... I think Florida is going to be set up really well. Top five we go. Top five SEC teams, post-SEC Media Days. We got Texas A&M at 5. I think outside of Kirby Smart, Mike Elko is the best coach in the Southeastern Conference. That is my belief. And they have Marcel Reed at quarterback. We'll see how they hold up on the offensive line. But you just trust that that defense is going to be a monster. And you trust Marcel Reed a little bit. A lot of it, actually. This was a playoff team from last year, and you have a fabulous coach. Texas A&M top five team. Number four, we got Oklahoma. D-Day, before breaking his hand, John Mateer was the betting favorite to win the Heisman Trophy in October. I'm going to believe that that's who he is more than what we saw from him in the stretch run, which he's acknowledged this offseason. Yeah, it wasn't him playing with a full deck. You want to talk about really good coaches as well that are bound for a breakthrough. Brent Venables is that. Just look at what Clemson football's become since Brent Venables took the Oklahoma job. And look at what Clemson was before Brent Venables was the defensive coordinator. Brent Venables, Oklahoma, John Mateer, maybe the best defense in the SEC. Either that or A&M or a team we could get to in a second. Love this Oklahoma roster. Even though the schedule's difficult, I do think Oklahoma has the goods. Number three, the LSU Tigers. We're believers that this team's going to go 9-3 or 10-2, perhaps. LSU, you can make a case they have the most talent with all they've spent, and you have the Lane effect. Lane Kiffin coming in to Baton Rouge. This could be good right away, and we suspect it will be, and it will end with them being in the playoff. The top two seem kind of obvious. It's just what order they're going to be put in. We got Georgia at number two. The Bulldogs have Gunnar Stockton back. You just bank on Kirby, and his recruiting is top-notch, and the guys they lost are going to be replaced by really good players as well. Do have some questions at receiver, replacing Zachariah Branch, though. That might be the only concern or question you have about Georgia. The Dogs. Who's that coming down the track? Mean Machine wearing red and black. They're number two. And the number one team in the SEC, it's got to be Vanderbilt. Clark Lee, no, it's Texas. This team, going to sound like Stefan from SNL back in the day. This team has everything. You got Arch Manning at quarterback, who is going to be probably right there as a Heisman front runner at the start of the season. And the way he finished the season makes sense that he's in that consideration, winning 7 of the last 8 games. You add a guy that isn't a household name yet, but is going to be. Cam Coleman is a mother bleeping freak at receiver. He's so good, he made Auburn's quarterback look decent at points last year. Now he's playing with Arch Manning, and you got Wingo on the other side of him. They brought in from NC State, Hollywood Smothers at running back. This offense is fabulous, and the O-line's going to be good. The defense, that front seven, not something you want to mess with. This Texas team has literally everything you want. They're the best team in the SEC. D-Day, do you have any issues with the list?
3: No, not really. I've told you multiple times I'm bullish on LSU. I do wonder about the Mateer thing. It's very easy, I feel like, in hindsight to be like, yeah, no, I was super duper hurt at the end of last year, and I think he was for part of it, but I don't know. He's inaccurate. It's a big problem. You can't coach accuracy. Sometimes you either have it or you don't. I'm also worried about Texas.
1: Really?
3: I'm worried about Sark.
1: Is this like a personal thing that you're worried
3: about?
1: No,
3: I just the way that he it hasn't been nearly as bad at media days, I don't think. But I think during at SEC meetings and when he's spoken a little bit during the offseason, I have not heard a confident individual. He's speaking a little too brash, and I feel like he feels the pressure a little bit more than he has in years past at Texas. Because for what you mentioned, it is accurate. They are loaded at every single position. And if you are not having success at that school, it's going to be a problem. I think he feels it a little bit, and I don't know how he's going to handle it.
1: That will be interesting. We'll point this out. So, gotten to know the last year or so, Jake Dickert, who's the head coach at Wake Forest. Live in Winston-Salem, by the way. Da-da-da-da-da-da-da-da. Go Deeks. And the names of his quarterbacks, D-Day, the last 2 years he was at Washington State, named Cam Ward and John Mateer. And so, heard a ton of stories about those guys. And when it comes to breaking your hand, what coaches will tell you, the most difficult thing to get back is like power, torque when you're throwing the ball. And when you start playing in colder conditions, and it gets cold in Norman, you need to power the ball even more. So the fact that you had a broken hand that he was coming back from, and it was right when it was getting colder when he was returning, that seemed to have an impact on the way he was throwing the ball. By the way, this is a very important note. My son, 20-month-old son, met Jake Dickert and the Wake Forest mascot, the Demon Deacon, earlier this week. Easily one of the 10 most scary mascots. That's a different list that we can do. Scariest mascots in college sports. He's in the top 10, the Demon Deacon. And Jake was proud of my son for not crying. Because he's been to a number of events where kids see the Demon Deacon with the big top hat and a bow tie that's stapled to his chin, and they're frightened. Frightened. Don't even think the Demon Deacon smiles either. So it scares children It did not scare Baby Daniel. Didn't scare him. It was a lot of pointing, and he didn't take his eyes off of him, but no crying, no scene whatsoever, and it impressed the Wake Forest coach. Not enough to get an offer, but it impressed D-Day.
3: Is that maybe potentially a not great thing? Is that Baby Daniel's way of saying, like, I just see a weird-looking dude at home all the time, so this mascot, that's nothing.
1: Yeah, he's like, why? It is one of the few figures that he doesn't point at and say, Dada! He didn't say Dada when he saw it.
3: Well, that's good, because if he would have pointed at the mascot and said Dada, I think that would have been an ego blow. Like, you're happy on one hand because he's handling it well, but on the other time, you're like, wait a second, I look like the weird mascot?
1: Yeah, tough one. Tough break. How do we do with our list? 310-840-4910 if you want in on the show. A division champion in the NFL has already landed behind the eight ball. And we'll tell you what team that is and why that is next on Westwood One Sports Night.
0: The 49ers start training camp tomorrow. Future Hall of Famer Mike Evans joins a talented roster. Can San Francisco stay healthy and finish the job to secure their sixth Super Bowl title? Westwood One Sports.
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1: Don't look now. 2 weeks from tonight, right here on Westwood One. The Carolina Panthers beat the Arizona Cardinals in the Hall of Fame game. That's in Canton, Ohio. Those are precisely the two teams that opened up camp today, but one team's start was unfortunately more noteworthy than the other. The Carolina Panthers' first practice of training camp could be a bad omen for their 2026 season as a whole. The injury bug has already bitten the reigning NFC South champs. One of Carolina's top rushers is Nick Scorton, second-year, second-round pick out of Texas A&M, showed some real signs as Carolina was winning towards the end of the year to win the division. He went down with a knee injury at practice. How serious was the knee injury? Well, he was carted off. He was in tears. And teammates were locking arms in prayer as he exited the field. We later learned of the day it was an ACL tear, meaning his season ends after just one practice. Here was Panthers coach Dave Canales on the decision to end practice early in response to Scorton going down.
2: Just know how much these guys mean to each other, and if we go up there and I go up in front of the guys and preach, you know, the fact that we lead with love and respect and connection and relationship, you know, this moment, while we can certainly move the drill and keep the practice going, you know, we had enough time. Jeff and I kind of talked about, we had enough time in the practice to just, you know, to get a kickoff and everybody come up and just make sure that they send them some love, you know, for who knows what it is, but it's a chance for the guys to connect, and I wanted to make sure they had a chance to do that.
1: Yeah, it's been a bad week for the Panthers. You had a couple other injuries to starters they announced yesterday. Veteran right tackle Taylor Moten missing the start of the season with blood clots. That's not something to mess with. Star corner J.C. Horn, he needed stitches for cutting his foot while running barefoot, apparently. Yeah, the vibes aren't good for the NFC champs. NFC South champs, pardon. Far from NFC champs. They were under 500. But related to the NFC South championship distinction, Carolina's first place schedule now, it's a concern for 2026. According to Warren Sharp's projections, the Panthers have the third worst schedule in the league. Third most difficult is probably the better way to put it. And when you dig into the details, it's just relentless. You open with 2 out of 3 on the road, the exception being Chicago. Then you get the earliest bye, which you do not want, especially with the schedule now being elongated 18 games or 18 weeks. They get 2 out of 3 on the road coming out of the bye at Philly, at Green Bay. They even close the season with 2 out of 3 on the road. Meanwhile, Tampa's going to be poised to take that division back after winning it 5 in a row and having that streak snapped by Carolina. There are reasons to be optimistic about New Orleans with Tyler Shuck and Kellen Moore going into year 2. Atlanta, they feel better about the coach they have now, and we'll see with that skill talent if they're able to take the next step. Ultimately, Carolina's fate is going to come down to the offense. More specifically, Bryce Young's entering the fourth year of his career. Still hasn't gotten an extension. Neither has C.J. Stroud, the number 2 pick in that draft. Important years for both these quarterbacks contract-wise. But don't forget that Carolina invested extensions in running back Chuba Hubbard and receiver Jalen Coker. These are players that, if they don't take steps forward, that really hurts the team. And even though owner David Tepper was at an event with NFL Commissioner Roger Goodell tonight talking about the Panthers being, quote, a championship team, a playoff team, if you will, this looks like a 7-10, maybe 8-9 team. A lot like last year. See, 6 feels too light. 9 feels like too many. That's kind of where this football team is right now. And the vibes are not great after one day of training camp. We just put out our top 5 or our top 10 SEC teams. Just put out those rankings going into the season with the close of SEC Media Days being today. Our top 5, if you missed it, A&M 5, Oklahoma 4, LSU 3, Georgia 2, and Texas at number 1. 310-840-4910. Heard from a lot of folks in SEC country, so let's go back to that well. Johnny's in Atlanta. Johnny, how do we do on our list?
3: Man, I don't like how you're putting Georgia second. I'm really not a fan of Archie, man. I think he's fool's gold. And once again, he's going to prove it. I think I think Texas, one Texas team should be number two, but it's not Texas. I think Texas A&M and that recruit class they had this year, it's going to show you a lot of stuff. So
1: isn't going to help you. That class isn't going to help you but for a couple of years. Love Mike Elko. As I told you, outside of Kirby, I think he's the best coach in the sport or in the SEC. It's just that you say Arch Manning, but he was great over the last 2 months. They went 7-1 in the SEC.
3: I understand that he went 7. They went 7-1, but they lost. They gained a receiver. But I really feel like Archie Manning is not the guy. He proved it. It proved it when they played against Georgia. And you got to play like this. A lot of this stuff went on their defense too. So,
1: who would you rather have, Arch Manning or Gunnar Stockton as your quarterback?
3: Gunnar Stockton, Raven County all day. Gunnar Stockton, Raven County High School all day. And he's going to prove why he should be running for the Heisman and everything else. So that's my take, and I really think Texas A&M should get more love than what y'all giving them. But
1: I had him at fifth. I had him at fifth. Hey, most rankings don't have them in the top five. I do.
3: I love their recruiting class. And they will spend – and one thing about Texas A&M, they spend money. They spend a lot of money. Texas do too, but Texas A&M spend a lot of money. And we'll see. I'll call you back when the season starts up. Yeah, have a good one.
1: I'll remember this, Johnny. Thanks, Johnny.
3: All right.
1: D-Day, were we disrespecting A&M at all by having them at five over Ole Miss and Florida and Bama?
4: Oh, totally disrespectful. If you're not one, you should be angry.
1: If you're not first, you're last, as a wise person in SEC country once said.
4: The trophy case is empty. You know, you guys got to fill that thing.
1: Bobby, did you hear that from Mike Elko this week?
4: Somebody love the asked, way they do that.
1: It's great. Somebody asked, how do you keep your guys from being complacent? And Elko's like, I show them our trophy case, and there's nothing in it.
4: So how does that work, from Lane Drain. Like, do they just have a shelf that's in a prominent position in the facility with nothing on it?
1: They should. It's a good idea. That dude put, I don't know if he actually won trophies at Duke. Did they win the Coastal when he was at Duke?
4: He won that one Monday night game against Clemson with Riley Leonard.
1: I was there, and I realized I had been at several basketball court storms. I had never been to a football field storming before, and I made a mistake. I was at the front when all the students were right there about to storm the field. And I looked at who was directly behind me as I'm trying to go get players after this scrum happens. And the guy standing right behind me was Derek Lively. And nearly got trampled by Derek Lively. Duke Blue Devil. As Duke beat Clemson on that Labor Day Monday night. Getting to Lane Train. He had many interesting things to say at SEC Media Days. Probably none more interesting than this comment, where he did admit, he did apologize, again, for the Vanity Fair comment where he said that there was a racism element to, at Ole Miss, what he had to overcome versus being at LSU that gave him an advantage, being at LSU. He acknowledged that he was wrong in saying that, but then he volunteered quite a lot else when asked about it.
5: You know, I made a challenging decision and change. And I think as I look back to that, I thought I could find a way for everybody to understand. And now as I look back later on, that was never going to happen. We're all going to die. And so some of the things that we put importance on, we worry about, and what this person says and that, like, really aren't going to matter. And when I lost my dad, I started thinking that. And I really started thinking, When I grew up, there were two people that I thought just wouldn't die. My dad and Hulk Hogan. And then I watched that special and really like Hulk Hogan died too. Like there's no way Hulk Hogan was ever gonna not wrestle and die. And he did. And so it just made me reflect really on like I can't be so concerned about little things and what people say and this and you gotta make decisions, you gotta go with them.
1: Was that where you thought that was heading, D-Day? Where he was talking about, you know, everybody's gonna die one day and I made a decision and people don't understand it, and I was mad. I was sad when my dad died and Hulk Hogan.
4: Nothing has disappointed me more in Lane Kiffin's life than him revealing that he's a Hulk Hogan fan.
1: There you go.
4: You tell a lot about a person, especially now, if you still like Hulk Hogan.
1: Getting to Lane Train's social media policy. Apparently, no social media apps are on Lane's phone. Something he's channeling

0: There it is. Lane train. Do you think, D-Day, that we could get away with not being on social media? This is a question I ask myself so often, because that does sound like a wonderful place to be.
1: I pray for that day to come.
0: So the answer is no.
1: No Instagram.
0: That day has not arrived.
1: No TikTok. Mm-hmm. No, that day has not arrived.
0: It hasn't. Make sure to follow us at Josh Graham Show on X, Westwood One Sports Night on YouTube. 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Greatly appreciate you spending the time with us. Up next, tonight's bets that feature two NFL futures and some baseball action. Graham's Gambling, it's on the way. Next on Westwood One Sports Night.
2: 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Future Hall of Famer Mike Evans joins a talented roster. 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

0: is Westwood One Sports Night. Here's Josh Graham.
1: We have bets to hand out. Yes, we do. So let's get to that piece of the programming. We call it Graham's Gambling. It's a nightly feature. Football and baseball, top of mind.
0: It's time for Graham's Gambling. Let's make some money.
1: Let's look at the two NFL teams that opened training camp today, their season win totals. The Carolina Panthers and the Arizona Cardinals. Carolina's season win total is 6.5 wins. Slight over, kind of disrespectful that it's 6.5. Are you kidding? They won the division last year. They won 8 games. They did a lot in free agency. So we go slight over, but don't love it. And for Arizona and Miami are the two teams in the NFL with season win totals 4.5 for the season. Smallest total in the league. Don't think that they're going to get the 5 wins. So we're going under, and we kind of like that. Arizona under 4.5 wins. To the MLB we go. This is a bet that I love, and you're going to hate, and that's okay. We're taking the Toronto Blue Jays, who won tonight, against the Boston Red Sox at Fenway. The Red Sox had their 15-game winning streak snapped by the Baltimore Orioles last night, and we say they fall back to earth. We're going to value the larger sample size of what this Red Sox team has been over what the last 3 weeks are, or what the last 3 weeks have been. And the reality is that this has been a pedestrian, mediocre team. They have the winning streak. It's over now. It's not like they're throwing one of their aces. It's Sandoval throwing against Treya Savage, East Carolina Pirate, of the Blue Jays. And at plus money, we're going to take the Blue Jays plus 108 to beat the Boston Red Sox. That is our baseball bet for Friday night. There you have it. Now let's get to the biggest storylines heading into NFL training camps. Training camps have started, so this is what is the talk of the league. And it starts with the health of Patrick Mahomes. His ACL and PCL tear, week 15, it's the first major injury that Mahomes has sustained in 10 years being in the NFL. He sustained it on December 14th. He underwent surgery on December 15th. The reason we're being specific about the dates, recovery is projected to take 9 months. The Chiefs opener, it's as late as it could possibly be. Monday Night Football on Westwood One Sports. Denver at Kansas City on September the 14th, exactly 9 months to the day that he had that injury. Bo Nix's status still unknown on the other side of that matchup. If Mahomes is healthy, and he is expected to be clear, although it's not been made official yet, he is expected to be cleared full go for training camp. If he's healthy, the Chiefs should return to the playoffs and be a contender. If he doesn't look like himself, then they probably go back to looking closer to that 6-11 team that we saw a year ago. Second big storyline heading into NFL training camps. The LA Rams. Just the LA Rams. Like, this is a team that's viewed as the favorites to win it all. That's what happens when you bring back the MVP quarterback, Matthew Stafford. You bring back the Offensive Player of the Year that somehow wasn't Matthew Stafford. Puka Nacua was the winner of that award. He comes with his own problems. The biggest acquisition of the offseason was obviously Myles Garrett, who was the Defensive Player of the Year. So it's going to be really fun watching Myles Garrett work alongside Kobe Turner and Jared Fisk on that defensive front. See how teams handle that. Oh, and let's not forget the potential of Aaron Donald returning. And they unveiled new uniforms. D-Day, do we still have this for people who are watching YouTube, Westwood One Sports Night, or on X at Josh Graham Show? The Rams, as we've been on the air, unveiled two alternate uniforms. One is described as fearsome white, not to be confused with exciting whites that you can get when you're in the Harris Teeter wine section. It's a nod back to the fearsome foursome of the 70s, starring Deacon Jones. White jersey, blue numbers and trim, blue helmet with the white horns on it. White pants as well, kind of like a color rush. And then you have classic soul, an alternate yellow jersey. We were incorrect at first saying that this is a color rush, that it's yellow pants, yellow jersey. Was it white pant or blue pant that went with these jerseys? Hadn't seen it. This is where I lean on Oliver Popular's uniform knowledge in telling me
2: white pants.
1: What it looked like when they
2: white pants.
1: Debuted this. White pants. So white pants, yellow jersey. Would have been cooler if it was blue pants. Because you have the blue number and the blue stripe. Blue helmet still, but gold horns on the Rams helmet. So white pant, that kind of makes me think less of it. I think I like D-Day. Can't believe I'm saying this. But I think I like fearsome white. I think I do.
3: That yellow color's ugly. Looks like mustard.
1: Whoa! It's just yellow. It is a mustard type of yellow. That is what it is. So, that is the LA Rams' second big storyline, and they debuted those new jerseys today. The third biggest storyline heading into NFL camps, it is quarterback battles. And there are three noteworthy quarterback battles to discuss. Shedeur Sanders versus Deshaun Watson in Cleveland. The fans almost exclusively want Shedeur, while team sources have indicated inside the building that Deshaun has been better during OTAs. That Deshaun, is kind of expected in league circles to be the starting quarterback of the Browns. Then you got Kyler Murray versus J.J. McCarthy in Minnesota. McCarthy deserves the opportunity to be the QB1, you would think. He won four games in the month of December last year. He is only 24 years old. You took him 11th or 12th overall 2 years ago. Maybe you learned your lesson from bailing on Sam Darnold too soon, the way that they did. So we'll see how that shakes out. Kyler Murray wasn't exactly setting the world on fire at Arizona, benched in favor of Jacoby Brissett, leading to him being upset and wanting out. And then in Atlanta, you've got Tua versus Michael Penix. Similar to McCarthy, you would like to think Penix is the starting quarterback at camp, but the big difference between the two is you have Kevin O'Connell has vested interest in J.J. McCarthy. Played a role in him being drafted, has been there. Kevin Stefanski, the new head coach in Atlanta, does not. He doesn't know anybody an opportunity. There's no reason for him to pick favorites. Just line up whoever the best quarterback's going to be. And in that division, that an 8-9 team won it last year, you're probably thinking, we can win the division right away. You can win the division right away, year one of Kevin Stefanski, if you have good quarterback play. Especially when you have Bijan Robinson you're giving the ball to and you're throwing the ball to Drake London. So, the quarterback battles, the LA Rams, and the health of Patrick Mahomes, those are the biggest storylines heading into NFL training camps. Make sure if you haven't already, you're subscribed to our YouTube channel. Westwood One Sports Night is how you can watch us in addition to listening to us. It's always great to hear from our fans, such as BHS, who writes in, "Why are you trying to do a national radio show when you're such a pathetic homer? I mean, seriously, it's so over the top. It's disgusting." Yes. My homerdom constantly repping, as he's pointing out, East Carolina, the ACC, anything North Carolina. Jesus, dude, I bet you still have a blankie. I do have blankets. Like, down, D-Day, you're pro blanket, right? Do you have a blanket on right now as you're producing this show?
3: I do have my blankie on. I didn't realize that men couldn't use blankets anymore.
1: Also, my homerdom,
3: You are a Panthers fan.
1: What, the Panthers? I said the Panthers were going to win 7 games and probably not win the division. That's my homerdom Panthers take? Oh, my God. Or is it that we're just talking about the Panthers? You know, the Panthers, one of the two teams that started camp today, and the guy tore his ACL. It's news. What's the point of trying to defend yourself? Only makes you look worse. So here's what we should do instead. Wanted to make some room in today's show for D-Day to nerd out. D-Day, Comic-Con's this weekend. You're our superhero movie king. What are you more excited for, Dune 3 or Avengers Doomsday, both movies that are coming out the same day?
3: Well, I haven't seen the Dune movies yet. I need to watch them, but I have not seen them yet. I've been waiting, had to read the books. Now I can watch the movies. I'm going to do the double. I'm going to pull Scott Hansen. I'm going to stop hydrating the day before to make sure that I don't have to get up to pee, because odds are most theaters are going to be showing both of them within like 5-minute intervals of one another. But I'm very excited to see Dr. Doom, because Dr. Doom's a badass character. And I'm excited to see how they use him. The Avengers lineup that they currently have in the latest and first trailer is not that exciting. I'm hoping we get more after Spider-Man this upcoming weekend and maybe at Comic-Con. But that lineup is not that exciting. But Dr. Doom is exciting.
1: Here's the bad break that they found. You put this thing out there because Comic-Con's coming up this weekend. That makes sense. Put out a trailer for it. The problem is you put it out the Monday after The Odyssey comes out. And because The Odyssey was shot exclusively in IMAX and it looks amazing and everything was shot on location across the world, it would make any movie's cinematography look like absolute dog crap. And that's a problem with the trailer. I hope the movie itself looks better when you get there, but
3: they can't screw up Doctor Doom. They just can't. The last installment of the Fantastic Four, which was the worst thing ever, despite having pretty decent actors with Miles Teller and Michael B. Jordan, it was the worst thing ever. That adaptation of Doctor Doom was literal garbage. They can't do it any worse.
1: Okay. You have about 60 seconds to tell us how your cruise went last week.
3: It went very well. One more thing on Avengers Doomsday. They're not going to do this. They're not going to. They should do it. They're not going to. It would make my life if at some point when Doctor Doom is officially unveiled in the movie, there is an MF Doom song playing behind him. Marvel, drop the budget. Pay for the MF Doom song. It'll be awesome.
1: D-Day's giving this out for free. MF Doom song, not for free. But the advice from Denton Day, for free, and it should be listened to. There is an NFL team that has no identity, and there's a college sports league that is going through a bit of an identity crisis. And we'll tell you who's who when you continue with us here on Westwood One Sports Night.
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0: is Westwood One Sports Night. Here's Josh Graham.
1: That's me. And we're asking this question. As training camp begins in the NFL, who's the worst team in the NFL? 310-840-4910. Rather than asking you who the best team is and then hear the chorus of people say, it's the LA Rams, let's ask who the worst team is. 310-840-4910. Because as clear as LA is the favorite, it should be just as clear that the Arizona Cardinals are the worst team in the league. It should be just as clear. The Carolina Panthers, they started practice today and had one of their starting edges tear his ACL and be lost for the season. Yet, the silver lining, the solace that they should take, they should find solace in that they're not the Arizona Cardinals, who also started practice today. They're going to face off in the Hall of Fame game 2 weeks from tonight. The Arizona Cardinals, no one had a worse offseason than them. They had two of the dumber controversies in the league. You had the Jacoby Brissett contract standoff. That speaks to how cheap the Bidwells are, how dysfunctional the team is. He's viewed as a starting quarterback, yet ranks 32nd in quarterback salary behind Ty Simpson and Marcus Mariota and Davis Mills. You're talking about $5 to $6 million guaranteed. That's what it would take to take care of Jacoby Brissett, who's only due $1.5 million guaranteed this year. Not a ton for starting quarterbacks in the league. Clearly Arizona's best player, Buda Baker, agrees with this. He posted on X recently, quote, just want bro to get his bleep done. He's not asking for what you think. Bro's asking for the bare minimum. Actually, below the bare minimum. Let's just get it done. Buda then said this after learning prior to practice today that Jacoby Brissett would in fact be practicing.
2: You know, some things were slightly said. That's just how I am. I just want everyone to be on the field. If you're signed with the Arizona Cardinals, be on the field, get work in, grind, take it one day at a time, and you know, whoever's with the ones is with the ones. But at the end of the day, you're only going to get better by practicing. So just the ability to have him even practicing, that's going to be good for him.
1: Sounds good. Jacoby Brissett, okay. And let's not forget, last week, a personnel director was suspended for allegedly giving draft information to gamblers. An act so stupid, it kind of explains what Arizona did with their picks. If this is a guy that's in charge of helping them make their picks, it kind of explains how bad that draft was, because the Cards, they had the worst draft in the league. Despite having needs at premium positions where it's hard to find talented players at, they decided to draft a running back at number 3. Now, this isn't a criticism of Jeremiah Love. I think Jeremiah Love's a fabulous player. Just ticked that he ends up on the Cardinals. The same way it's upsetting how excited we were about Marvin Harrison Jr. entering the league and then what he's been or what he hasn't been in Arizona. It's NFL Siberia, where your career just goes to die or to disappear. This is the part that's funny about Love going third, though. It's not just that they had needs at other positions, but given what slotted salaries are at the top of the draft, Arizona gave Jeremiah Love the most lucrative contract in NFL history for a tailback. That doesn't seem like the smartest of business. Hey, let's give a guy a record deal who's never played in the NFL before. That's why you don't take running backs third overall. Then with their second pick, Arizona selected, again, got premium needs, and you take an offensive guard. Again, premium needs, yet you take a position where, with all due respect, you can find stopgaps for guards on the waiver wire. Good teams do that. It got even worse in round 3, though. They selected Miami quarterback Carson Beck. And to put it charitably, Carson Beck going in round three is a bit of a stretch. But given that Arizona is terrible, and they are a year removed, we are a year removed from an all-time quarterback draft class, it seems like you're wasting your third-round pick by taking Carson Beck, knowing that you're probably going to be drafting your future answer in next year's draft. That seems like a bit of a waste. Maybe a lot of it like a waste. So, what do we expect from the Cardinals this season? They're going to be one of the three worst teams in the league, if not dead last. But you tell us who the worst team in the NFL is going to be this year. 310-840-4910 if you want it. Because to make matters worse, Arizona has by far the most difficult schedule. This is according to Warren Sharp's projections. They open with 3 out of 4 on the road, the exception being the champion Seahawks. That stretch is followed with 8 straight weeks against potential playoff teams. It's just hard to find where the win could come. And don't forget who we're talking about here. It is a 3-14 Arizona team breaking in a first-time NFL coach, head coach, in the most difficult division in football. This is why Arizona is tied for the lowest season win total this year at 4.5 wins, tied with the Miami Dolphins. But Denton Day, we'll put it to you. Who's worse, Arizona or Miami?
3: Arizona.
1: I think you're right. Got more belief in the Jeff Hafley hire in Miami. Have more belief in Malik Willis than any of these quarterbacks that they just picked up in Arizona. Carson Beck and Gardner Minshew and what's going on with Jacoby Brissett. Yeah, I think we got that one right. SEC Media Days came to a close today. And if you want to know what the biggest takeaway from SEC Media Days were, 2 words fit the bill. Insecurity and hubris. That was the story of SEC Media Days. This conference is suffering an identity crisis right now. It has grown accustomed to being the singular dominant force in the country. And that was understandable when, at the beginning of this decade, they won 14 national titles in an 18-year period. Hashtag, it just means more. But that period has since been followed by the Big Ten Conference, winning the last 3 national championships and doing so with 3 different schools, and to make matters worse, the SEC not even finishing as a finalist in any of those seasons. As a result, you've seen SEC coaches, you've seen SEC fans get defensive and insecure about why they've been overtaken, maybe even in denial that they have been overtaken. They certainly don't like it when you bring up the fact that their dominance conveniently halted right around the time it became legal for schools across the country to start paying their players, the way that the SEC almost certainly was not doing so behind the scenes or under the table the last couple of decades. This is where we get to the hubris of the SEC. Just listen to the Commissioner of the Week, Greg Sankey, talking about the competition level of the Southeastern Conference.
4: Now we, and I recognize, that a 9-game Southeastern Conference football schedule, coupled with our expectation that we maintain a high-quality non-conference opponent, creates one of the most, in fact, I'm going to scratch what I wrote, it creates, without question, the most demanding sets of football schedules in all of college football, competitive excellence. When you look at our schedule, no one has created the kind of weekly competition that exists in the Southeastern Conference.
1: It's unlike anything we've ever seen before. The talent that we've seen in the Southeastern Conference. The part that makes this funny, though, is last decade, you heard SEC Commissioner Greg Sankey and before him Mike Slive say the same thing during the dominant stretch, 14 titles in 18 seasons, saying, Well, the reason why we're so prepared towards the end of the season is because of how difficult our schedule is. We're just more battle-tested. Uh-huh. Built different. The SEC. It just means more. And now we're hearing SEC coaches say, the reason the Big Ten has won is because their schedule's not as tough as ours. And our teams are worn down by the time we get to the CFP. See how circular of an argument that is? Yeah, it's... Which one is it? By the way, Sankey talking about the nine-game schedule, it damages the pushback that he has against expanding the college football playoff. All the other conferences, they're on board for 24 teams. The SEC is not. Sankey's the one holdout. The coaches in the conference, they want expansion. They don't care if it's 16 or 24. They want expansion because that's what they were promised when agreeing to a nine-game schedule. Hey, if we're going to play more games in SEC play, we need more playoff access. So if Sankey, and by the way, here's another piece too. If Sankey really does believe he has the best conference in the country, someone explain why he shouldn't want the most playoff spots available. That means, I mean, the more spots that are available, the more SEC schools that could be in the playoff, and thus more opportunities that you can win the national championship. And by the way, all of this is putting aside the obvious hubris that was on display when Sankey threatened that the SEC might take their ball and go home, that this is real, that they might go and govern themselves. To that, I said, go right ahead. Go ahead and try that. Not saying the SEC would fail in doing so. They could find a way to fund it and financially, okay, they can see how they could do it. But we're just thinking in the context of football. Don't think most people know how much conferences rely on the payout that you get from the cash cow the NCAA has, which is the NCAA tournament. A lot of the power that the NCAA has, very little of it versus where they were in the past, it's because of that tournament that they wield such power, or any power at all, because that tournament distributes so much money out to the conferences, even still today. So if the SEC leaves because, all right, the NCAA doesn't sanction our football championship anyway, we can still just separate and do our own thing. Okay. See what happens for your other sports. Go see if any of your other sports will be merited their titles and their championships without competition against other leagues. Good luck with that. Sincerely. The SEC, they've made it very easy to poke fun at them. First off, having your media days in Tampa, in a hotel in Tampa, that's just funny. That's not remotely close to any SEC schools. Gainesville's the closest, 2 hours away, plane travel for everybody else. And they also, they have fans attend SEC Media Days. And we're not even talking about the fanboys that masquerade as media. So it's a hilarious thought just to imagine. What do you think would be, D-Day? You've been to Media Days and things like this before, I imagine. What would be the most entertaining aspect of a Media Day to have fans in attendance? Have it be a spectacle, a spectator event for fans to attend.
3: They should be allowed. You should be taking rival fans and putting them in the coaches' press conferences. And there should be three questions. Not censored, not edited. You just pick the three fans and say, go ask a question to the rival coach. Have at it. I don't care what direction. It's we do free for all Friday. It's free for all, three for all. You have three questions, free for all. Any way you want to go.
1: But here's what's funny. I don't know if it'd be much different than what it is now. Like, did you see the question that Kirby Smart was asked yesterday? I think it was, are you disappointed that Tennessee isn't on your schedule because... Do you feel that you're just lose that was one guaranteed W on your schedule? I think it was the exact question.
3: They do allow a lot of bloggers in there.
1: Uh-huh.
3: A lot of bloggers.
1: They did not allow legend, the Paul Feinbaum phone caller, who apparently applied for credentials and was denied.
3: Good.
1: And got thrown out of an SEC function. Good. An SEC... Yeah, it's a step in the right direction. Feinbaum callers. Paul! Paul! They're throwing me out! It would have been great if he actually called the Feinbaum show after that. Paul! I'm outside in the lobby. Let me in. Paul! Featured tonight... Actually, before we get to what's ahead, let's go to James. He's in Houston. I say the Arizona Cardinals are the worst team in the NFL. D-Day agrees with me. James, what do you say?
5: I believe the Cardinals are the worst in the NFL. I feel like they got a lot of work to do, man. You know, they don't even have they don't have anybody that they can really rely on to make any super miraculous plays or get anything done in the season and try to get a, you know, not a winning record, but not a complete loser record.
1: March for Arch? That's what Arizona's doing this year? Is that the move?
5: I got to be honest, I don't see it, man. I don't see how that could do really anything insane.
1: All right. I hear you, James. Thanks for the call from H-Town. It's good to hear from you. If it's not Arch Manning, who's the top quarterback to come in next? I guess it would be Dante Moore. Can't think of anything fun with that, though.
3: Julian
1: Less
3: Saiyan.
1: For more?
3: Going Super Saiyan.
1: Ah! Let's go Super Saiyan.
3: Yeah, there's something
1: Less
3: you
1: for
3: could
1: more?
3: Do. Less for more? That's pretty good. That's a good play on words there. Something you could do with CJ Carr if you're a believer in CJ Carr. I don't know that I'm there yet, but if you're a believer in CJ Carr...
1: Hmm.
3: You going car shopping? I don't know.
1: Some ideas. Featured tonight in Say What? Lane Kiffin speaks. And so does a star quarterback, plus an incredible guest on our show today. And it's all next on Westwood One Sports Night.
0: Patriots training camp opens tomorrow. A.J. Brown arrives with enormous expectations. Can the star wideout be the missing piece for Drake May and the defending AFC champions? Westwood One Sports.
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0: Sports Night. Here's Josh Graham.
1: Is this Kelly Clarkson? Instrumental? Since you've been gone? Kelly Clarkson! Best line of the movie, 40-Year-Old Virgin. Perhaps the best comedy of the 2000s. Right there with Anchorman, of course. Guarantee we've done this segment already, so we're not going to do that. What was the suggestion that a texter, D-Day, had for the Dante Moore tanking protocol?
2: Yeah, we got a texter that shot us a message and said, "Don't score for Moore." That's from John in Colorado.
1: Thank you, John. Appreciate that. Is Since You've Been Gone for sure the best Kelly Clarkson song? Or would you put something up against it? This is where we pick the brain of the music savant, Denton Dagg, because you have Since You've Been Gone, which, if memory serves, is spelled with a U, the letter U.
2: Very
1: Since
2: mid-2000s.
1: You've Been Gone. Very 2000s thing. But you also have Behind These Hazel Eyes, which was a banger. You have What Does It Kill You Makes You Stronger. It's pretty good. And there was another one that has a very long title.
2: My Life Would Suck.
1: My Life Wouldn't Suck Without You. It's good.
2: Breakaway, Because of You. She got some bangers. Wrapped in Red, if you're a Christmas caroler. I don't know that you can Christmas carol Kelly Clarkson songs. I would not advise that, actually.
1: Oh, she did do Because of You. That's a good one, too.
2: Yeah, Kelly Clarkson was moving. She was moving in the mid-2000s.
1: She did a moment like this? That was her? Wow. Huh. Okay. Sorry, Shaquille O'Neal meme. Sorry, was unfamiliar with your game. Pretty clearly, Kelly Clarkson. But, where we started originally, Since You've Been Gone is the number one song. It has to be. It has to be. Because I have the Billboard chart up now. And it was on the chart for 46 weeks. I think the next closest was Stronger, 37 weeks. Actually not true. Breakaway. How does Breakaway go again? Oliver, can you find Breakaway by Kelly Clarkson? Be funny if our entire channel gets taken down because of Kelly Clarkson music. I think we'll be fine.
2: She's in the media space.
1: Now,
2: she should know.
1: Kelly, you know. You know the deal. See, we have the LeBron ban that's going on right now, but not a Kelly Clarkson ban. So, D-Day, if you need to replace the LeBron interview that you canceled for tomorrow with Kelly Clarkson, she's in the media. She understands it.
2: She hosted the interview, Kelly Clarkson.
1: She hosted the NFL awards. What do they call them? NFL honors.
2: Sang with Kirk
1: Cousins.
2: A
1: few years back. Great moment. Excellent sport. Oh, yes. This is it. How's the chorus go? I never thought I'd stand in the fly. Oh, thank you. This is not where we thought the segment was heading.
2: This is so mid-2000s.
1: It really is.
2: But it's so mid-2000s.
1: All right, that's enough of Breakaway. We'll break away from that. I feel I can top that, though. If I'm going to say what is the most quintessential mid-2000s sound, I'll hit you with this, D-Day. And this probably represents a dozen groups. That sound. Right there. That's That's Papa Roach. That's Nickelback. That's Hoobastank. That's fill in the blank, all the bands that were inspired by Pearl Jam that put out stuff in the 2000s.
2: We always find our way back to Hoobastank. I think as a show, we are doing a lot of heavy lifting for Hoobastank at the moment in big 2026.
1: Sounds like we need to book Hoobastank on the show. This sounds like it's Denton Day's pet project to try to get Hoobastank on the show.
2: They're still active.
1: Let's go to Eugene. He's in Arkansas. Eugene, we're asking who the worst team in the NFL is, and we all seem to be in agreement it's the Arizona Cardinals. Are you with us?
3: Honestly, I think the Vikings are going to be the worst team. They signed Kyler Murray. I honestly don't know what they're thinking. Kyler Murray,
1: they won nine games last year, man.
3: They're going downhill. All I see is downhill. I think Kyler Murray should go back to playing baseball. I don't think football is working out for him, if you want me to be honest.
1: If it's not working for Kyler Murray, why not just play J.J. McCarthy? They won nine games with J.J. McCarthy last year. Why not just go with him?
3: I mean, that's not my decision. They can do what they want, but either way, I don't see the Vikings doing anything anytime soon. They're just rolling downhill in my eyes.
1: Got it. Thank you, Eugene. Good to hear from you in Arkansas. As promised in this segment, as D-Day no doubt is researching to see if there's a contact for Hoobastank to see if they want to talk some ball, I sincerely would like to know more about Hoobastank. Like, is there a sports team that they claim? Like, have they sang like the anthem in Seattle or somewhere? Just randomly naming a place. I'd like to know more about the sports interests of Hoobastank, and we'll get back to that after we play Say What?
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1: D-Day, by the way, it was the highlight of ACC football media days to see who I've gotten to know a little bit, Tom Brenneman. And I had him watch over my stuff when I went to go to the bathroom before I left. And I introduced him to Will. Will Dalton, though, did not recognize the name at first. I'm like, you know who that was, right? He's like, no, who is that? Fly ball to left field for Castellanos. And Will's eyes just nearly popped out of his head. He's like, that was him? Yeah, it was. It was. That didn't come up in our conversation, though. NFL field director Nick Pappas joined the show earlier. He laid out the stance that the NFL has on natural grass versus turf fields. And according to third-party data he's received dating back to 2018, he says there is no significant difference in injuries on one surface versus the other. Listen.
13: Got it. So when we look at, you know, the non-contact lower extremity injury rate for playing football, when we divide it out by surface, we see no statistical significance. So no change. The injury rate on grass is the same as the injury rate on artificial surfaces. I think a key thing to keep in mind, though, is we also look a little bit deeper, not just at the frequency of the injury happening, but also the severity of the injury. So when we look at whether it's ankle sprains, ACLs, MCLs, Achilles, anything to do with any of those injuries, your time loss, big burden injuries, it jumps back and forth a lot. We don't see we don't see the surface being the driver of those time loss acute injuries.
1: Uh-huh. The players want grass. The teams want the flexibility because of the stat that he cites. And it saves them money. They use that stat as a shield to say, hey, there's no significant difference between the two, so if we have the choice, let's go with the turf that requires no maintenance almost, as we use these stadiums for multiple uses, for concerts and other events. Fascinating stuff with Nick Pappas. Really do appreciate him joining us. You can find that conversation on our YouTube channel, searching Westwood One.

0: the time talking about this injury and how it impacts the Panthers. What we haven't talked about a ton, D-Day, is that did you hear what the Panthers owner, David Tepper, had to say tonight at this event with Roger Goodell and Kurt Menefee and some other dude who works for the NFL? There have been some noteworthy comments. You don't really hear owners speaking all that often, but David Tepper said that last year he thought the Panthers were a team that could be in the playoffs. This year he feels the Panthers are a playoff team, maybe even a championship squad. He also said they announced renderings for their renovation. Bank of America Stadium in Uptown Charlotte, still an outdoor stadium, yet he's saying that he told the commissioner, we'd still like to host a Super Bowl. Wink, wink, wink, wink. Never going to happen. But Goodell did say that Charlotte might be a good fit to host the NFL draft. That's not as fun of a consolation. Yeah. You want to host the Super Bowl? Hey, maybe you guys could host the draft one year. What does it mean that your city is built to host the draft? Oh, a good fit to host the draft. Oh, does it mean you just have an outdoor stadium that isn't in a, air quote, like, destination city? That's what that means? Probably. Shedeur Sanders, he speaks out before Cleveland Browns camp. He did an exclusive interview with Apple. He was speaking about his confidence level going into year two.
1: I know I can. So that's all that matters, is just displaying it for the world. Yeah. You know, it was just a tough year last year. So all my expectations, when I look back, I'm like, dang, at least I made it through there. At least I made some crazy plays out there. So it's like, I got it in me. All I got to do now is just show everybody else.
0: At least I made some crazy plays last year. The wise man, Shedeur Sanders. We'll put it to you, Denton. How mad are Browns fans going to be when Deshaun starts week one?
2: There's no happy accident for them. It doesn't matter if it's Deshaun, if it's Shedeur, if it's you, if it's me, if it's Oliver. There's no good scenario for them. Unless they don't score for Dante Moore.
0: This is the dilemma. The fans want Shedeur, but Deshaun's looked better behind the scenes based on what every reporter has said so far. Have you seen the video that's gone viral of Shedeur Sanders working out?
2: Yeah.
0: Any thoughts?
2: I mean, what are your thoughts? You're the swole king, Peloton lord over there.
0: Well, he's pressing 30-pound dumbbells.
2: Shoulder pressing, yeah.
0: Yeah, shoulder pressing. And I got by a Dove Kleiman post that had the caption, insane! He's doing this with ease! And I'm thinking, this is supposed to be impressive? And it got me. I actually said to you guys earlier, I'm like, well, you know, holding it over your head, most people probably are rolling their eyes at 30-pound dumbbells being hoisted up by a starting NFL quarterback.
2: Yeah, regular person. Yeah, cool. NFL quarterback, son of Deion Sanders. I think that plays a factor into this, too. So you know he'd been lifting for a minute. Maybe not as much.
0: Lastly, the Lane train. He says there's already been affirmation in his decision to leave Ole Miss for LSU. Here was that affirmation.
3: You know, I didn't really want to say it, but you know, when you talk about the changes of places, somebody said it the other day. They said, like a month ago or whatever, they were like, well, he's been here 6 months and he's had more five-star signees and commits than he did in the previous 6 years combined. You know, that's kind of proof to me of the decision and of the combination of the two. Us and LSU.
0: Last question, D-Day, before we check in and see what you found out about Hoobastank. Is LSU the most fascinating team in college football? Because I think it is, and I might have a blind spot. Like, who's even second? Like, in terms of national appeal, national interest, like, what else? Who else?
2: No, I mean, they're definitively number one.

0: Texas Tech would have been
1: if
0: in there.
1: If Sorsby was playing.
0: If Sorsby was playing, they would be in there. But because they're not, it's LSU. I mean, Indiana's interesting because can Cignetti do it again? They paid a lot of money for a quarterback, so that's interesting. There's like a bunch of side pocket stories that are interesting. I mean, Alabama's interesting because who is their quarterback? Clemson is interesting because who is their quarterback? I don't think people care enough about the controversy that was Darian Mensah to really say that Miami is like super polarizing. So it's LSU and then everybody else in like a distant second. Maybe Texas from what I said earlier, because it feels like Sark is openly feeling pressure in a way that he hasn't before. But that's, I don't know that most people are putting two and two together there.
1: What'd you learn about Hoobastank?
0: You're going to love this. Are you ready? Are you sitting down? They do have a confirmed sports fandom. Their Dodgers
1: fans. Is that right? Like Pacific Dodger fans. Really? Really?
0: They're from LA. They were founded in, I don't know where Agora Hills is in relation to Los Angeles. I don't know if that's like a neighborhood that's in Los Angeles, but that's where they're originally from. And I'm guessing they're just not going to be Angels fans.
1: Isn't Agora Hills a Doja Cat song?
0: That's more your. I don't like Doja Cat.
1: I can already see it, the wheels turning for Dodger fan Oliver Popular. I'd be offended if we're not bumping back to some Hoobastank in just a few minutes. What do we have and put it to bed?
0: We are going to cool down for the summer. Next.
2: The Rams traded for Myles Garrett. And now comes the hard part, living up to the expectations. Can NFL MVP Matthew Stafford make one more Super Bowl run? LA's training camp starts Saturday. Westwood One Sports.
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very mid-2000s sound here. Thanks to Nick Pappas for joining us on the program. On a Friday night show, you want to talk about fun? 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Most entertaining guest in sports talk. That should be a great deal of fun. We hope you'll be with us for it. Make sure if you haven't already, subscribe to the YouTube channel, subscribe to the podcast, however and wherever you listen or watch. Greatly appreciate that. Hope that our guy Drake Toll and Pete Souza are in favor of the hashtag LeBan. LeBron coverage? None of it. Nope. Until he picks a team. Banned on this show. Hashtag LeBan. Let's close out today's program the appropriate manner, though, by putting it to bed.

0: story, Josh. This one has your name written all over it. In Japan, they are offering a human-sized fridge that you can sit in to beat the heat. You're walking outside. Damn, it's 93 degrees. Maybe the real heat index is like 104. I don't want to be walking in that 104 degree heat. Let me go sit in a fridge to cool down a little bit.
1: There are teams that have this. The Panthers actually had like one of these like trailers that are essentially fridges that you can sit in to give yourself a little bit of a breather. That sounds nice though.
0: This is like weirdly hits home for me. My wife and I, a couple of weeks ago, were like, we need a show to watch. We're not watching anything. We need a show to watch. So we found a show. It's called The Burbs on Peacock. Have you heard of it?
1: Mm-hmm. I'm aware.
0: Great show. Very, very funny. I like Keke Palmer. She stars in it. I don't feel bad spoiling it because I think it's been out for like a year.
1: Yeah.
0: One of the characters has a body inside of a human or like a walk-in fridge. So like I'm a little on edge about the idea of just fridges existing where a human body is going to be in it.
1: There is a scene in the movie Manchester by the Sea that covers this subject matter pretty well, talking about similar discomforts. That is a movie so sad, it's great. That is one of the saddest movies of all time. Like, I would put that movie up against almost any movie, certainly this century, when it comes to sad. Manchester by the Sea.
0: Are you claustrophobic?
1: No.
0: So you could sit in the fridge?
1: Yeah.
0: Because, like, how much square footage is a human-sized fridge going to be? It's not one size fits all. Yeah, there's only so much.
1: It's like a trailer less than it is a fridge, is my guess. Unless you said it has the dimensions.
0: I didn't see dimensions. But this is not a trailer. I don't know. I think trailers are very common in America for things like this. I don't know how common they are elsewhere.
1: Just realize I didn't share my personal on turf versus grass that I think is important because related to this conversation, yours truly almost tore his knee up on playground turf earlier today. True story. So, little Daniel is only 20 months old, so he was too small to go down this big slide at a place in downtown Winston called the Collidium. It's like part museum, part playground. But he wanted to go on the slide so badly. He kept pointing to it and saying, "Dada! Dada!" We also saw some snakes. We saw, like in an exhibit, saw like a parrot. Daniel was very excited to see the parrot. Now, again, too small to go on the big slide. This slide is not made for adults, so I bypassed probably what I was supposed to do and went down it with Daniel. And we zipped through it so fast that we fell. We went through the slide and fell because of our speed. And I broke the fall with my knee being caught on the turf. Hurt my knee, but Daniel giggled louder than he had the entire morning long. So it was worth it.
0: When you say fall, you mean like you finished the slide, right?
1: Finished the slide, but there was no way with the speed we were going that we'd stop at the bottom of the slide because I am a bigger adult. I am bigger than all these kids that are supposed to be riding this thing. So we, with more speed, we fell at the end of the slide.
0: Okay. I just want to make sure you didn't, like, fall through. Like midway through.
1: No, good clarification.
0: I mean, that'd be like a traumatizing experience. He'd never go on a slide again.
1: No. Daniel giggled louder than he ever had the entire time. When Dad said, ouch, that was my knee. And then there was an adult that looked over at me and shook his head. That was my experience. A little older than mine. A little bit more agile. However, Daniel, he'd be moving. Starting to get... We might start doing some three-cone drill very soon. Get some of that foot speed right. I would love to know what Drake Toll's three-cone time is. I think our show has him. You, me, Linnell, three-cone... We got you, Drake Toll. You don't want this.
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16: As a parent, when you send your kid off to school in the morning, you know that they're going to be learning, they're going to be spending time with their friends. But a new study out of UCSF found adolescents are spending an average of 70 minutes of their school day on their phones. Now, some kids will say they need their phones to help with schoolwork, but this study found that they were spending the vast majority of their screen time on TikTok, Instagram, and Snapchat, not really apps that you're going to be turning to for homework help. Now, the study's lead author said, "Don't blame kids for using their phones at school. Teach them how to resist them. Focus on what they'd get by putting them aside rather than what you're taking away." explain how phones could hurt their academic performance, and also remind them of this. Nothing takes the place of real face-to-face friendships. I'm Dr. Sanjay Gupta, helping you live a better life.
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0: training camps are underway. And rather than asking you who the best team in the NFL is, so that everybody could say in unison, the LA Rams, who debuted some pretty cool alternate uniforms tonight, we ask you instead the inverse. Who's the worst team in the NFL this year? 310-840-4910 if you want in. And we have an answer to that question. While the Carolina Panthers had a really bad first day of training camp, losing an edge rusher for the season, Nick Scorton, an ACL tear, one of their starters there, it ended practice. It was such a bleak scene. At least the Carolina Panthers can find solace in that they're not the Arizona Cardinals. The Arizona Cardinals, the other team that opened up training camp today, they'll meet in the Hall of Fame game 2 weeks from now. No NFL team had a worse offseason than the Arizona Cardinals did. Is it even close? You got the Jacoby Brissett contract embarrassment that has teams across the league pointing and laughing at just how cheap and dysfunctional this franchise is. He's viewed as their starter, yet ranks 32nd in salary behind guys named Ty Simpson, Marcus Mariota, and Davis Mills. All that he's looking for, he's guaranteed hit is $1.5 million. That's it, $1.5 million. He's looking for $5 to $6 guaranteed million dollars for a starting quarterback in this league, perhaps. Clearly, Arizona's best player, Buda Baker, agrees with this. He posted this recently on X, quote, "Just want bro to get his bleep done. He's not asking for what you think. Bro is asking for below the bare minimum. Let's just get it done," closed quote. Buda Baker then said this after learning prior to practice today that Jacoby Brissett would in fact be practicing with the Cardinals.
1: You know, some things were slightly said. That's just how I am. I just want everyone to be on the field. If you're signed with the Arizona Cardinals, be on the field. Get work in, grind, take it one day at a time, and, you know, whoever's with the ones is with the ones. But at the end of the day, you're only going to get better by practicing. So just the ability to have him even practicing, that's going to be good for him.
0: So Jacoby Brissett, congrats, is practicing. Doesn't see me as a new deal. That's an embarrassing headline. They didn't really add anything in free agency. Last week, a personnel director was suspended for allegedly giving draft information to gamblers, an act so stupid, it kind of explains what they did with their draft picks, because the Arizona Cardinals had the worst draft in the league, too. Despite having needs at premium positions, Arizona decided to draft a running back at number 3 overall. And given what slotted salaries are in the league at the top of the draft, namely, Arizona gave Jeremiah Love the most lucrative contract in NFL history that a tailback has received. So you want to talk about how crazy it is to take a running back at 3? It's already nuts for Arizona because they have other needs. It's like buying a Porsche when you struggle to make mortgage payments. But on top of that, taking a running back that high, you just gave a contract, the most lucrative contract at that position in NFL history, to a guy who's never played a snap. Doesn't seem all that smart. Seems to be right on track with Arizona Cardinals football. Then with their high second round pick, Arizona selected an offensive guard. Again, premium needs for this football team. Yet, you're drafting a player at a position, all due respect, you can find stopgaps for on the waiver wire. Good teams do that. It got worse in round 3. You selected Miami quarterback Carson Beck. Want to be charitable. Went to the national championship game with Miami. Wasn't the greatest quarterback draft. when you're a rebuilding football team that has Jacoby Brissett and Gardner Minshew competing for the starting job, why would you draft a quarterback with one of your top three picks when next year is one of the great quarterback drafts, supposed to be one of the great quarterback drafts we've seen in modern history? The moment they made the pick, it seemed like a wasted third-round selection on Carson Beck. A year from now, after the season they're about to have, we're going to be looking at that pick saying, all right, well, that was a waste. Didn't need Carson Beck. Don't know why they took it. It's a throwaway. And they could have drafted somebody pretty good in round three, a high third-round pick. So what do we expect from the Cardinals this season? They're going to be, if we're being nice, one of the three worst teams in the league, if not dead last. They are the leader in the clubhouse for being the worst team in the NFL going into training camp. Because to make matters worse, on top of everything we just brought up, Arizona has by far the most difficult schedule in the league, according to Warren Sharp's projections. They open with 3 out of 4 on the road. The exception is against the champion Seahawks. That stretch is followed with 8 straight weeks against potential playoff teams. Brutal! And don't forget who we're talking about here. A 3-14 team bringing in a first-time head coach in the most difficult division in football. This is why DraftKings has Arizona tied for the lowest over-under season win totals this year. Both the Cardinals and Dolphins over-unders sit at 4.5 wins. But we're saying here that Arizona is going to be the worst team in the NFL. What say you? 310-840-4910 if you want in on the program. It is Westwood One Sports Night. My name's Josh Graham. Denton Day is producing this program. We got Oliver who's taking your calls, 310-840-4910. Today was the close of SEC Media Days in Tampa. And if you want the big headline, the big takeaway to have from SEC Media Days, insecurity and hubris. Those two words define SEC Media Days in Tampa. The SEC is in an existential crisis right now, at least an identity crisis. It has grown, the SEC has grown accustomed to being the singular dominant force in college football. That's what happens when your schools win 14 national championships over an 18-year period going into the 2020s. But that period has since been followed by the Big Ten winning the last 3 national championships, doing it with 3 different schools. And to make matters worse, the SEC hasn't even had a finalist over that 3-year period. As a result, SEC coaches and fans, they've been insecure about the fact they've been overtaken. And they certainly don't like the fact, certainly don't like it when you bring up that their dominance conveniently halted the moment it became legal for schools across the country to start paying their players, the way that the SEC almost certainly was not doing, wink, wink, for decades. They've been in denial. And this is where the hubris has been on display. Just listen to the commissioner of the SEC, Greg Sankey, talk about the competition level of the Southeastern Conference.
2: Now we, and I recognize that a 9-game Southeastern Conference football schedule, coupled with our expectation that we maintain a high-quality non-conference opponent, creates one of the most, in fact, I'm going to scratch what I wrote, it creates, without question, the most demanding sets of football schedules in all of college football, competitive excellence. When you look at our schedule, no one has created the kind of weekly competition that exists in the Southeastern Conference.
0: This is the part that's funny, D-Day. This is the part where the sheer hubris makes you laugh. Greg Sankey and coaches have said the reason why the Southeastern Conference hasn't had even a finalist the last 3 years is because of that schedule. It's so tough, D-Day. It wears teams down. So the Big Ten teams are just not as worn down because it doesn't mean more. It means more in the SEC. But the part that's funny about that is that when the SEC won 14 national titles over an 18-year span, you want to know the reason that was most commonly cited why they did that? We're built different. Our schedules are so tough, so brutal, that when the playoff arrives, when the championship level arrives, we're more prepared. We've been built and trained for this moment differently than everybody else across college football. You see the circular nature of this?
3: They become grifters. It's a shame, really, if you think about it.
0: Grifters, that's a good word for it. But don't know how much weight it holds. But by the way, this is a story that needs to be talked about more related to the difficulty of the schedule. So Greg Sankey is what stands in the way from the college football playoff expanding to 24. All the other conferences want it. The SEC does not. And here's the part that's uncomfortable. You had the coaches committee saying that they were endorsing a 2014 model earlier this year. And last year, the SEC said they would be in favor of expanding to 14 or 16. That was part of the compromise when going to a 9-game conference schedule with their coaches. Hey, it's going to be a more difficult schedule, but we're going to have more teams in the playoff. We're going to have more playoff access. So Greg Sankey has kind of neutered his argument here when it comes to being the last person standing in the way of expansion happening. All the coaches were promised expansion when they agreed to go to the 9-game schedule. So if Sankey really believes, and here's the other piece with it, if Sankey really believes what he's saying, hey, nobody has more talent than the Southeastern Conference, shouldn't you want the most playoff spots possible? Like, if you were going to do simple math on this, okay, if we have more good teams than everybody else, then we're going to get more spots in the playoff with a more expanded field. And if we have more teams in the playoff, we're more likely to win more national championships. But he's still opposed, which tells you maybe it doesn't just mean more the way that it's been talked about. Maybe they have been surpassed by the Big Ten, who's won the last three national titles with three different teams. And this is, by the way, even putting the hubris aside of Sankey threatening to take his ball and go home with the SEC breaking away and governing itself. By the way, on that front, go right ahead. While the NCAA doesn't sanction the football championship, the NCAA tournament's still a pretty big cash cow in men's and women's basketball. Still a pretty, pretty big cash cow. And you have all these other sports that you claim to care about. Go see if any of your sports will be merited at all without competition against other leagues. You might get away with it with football. You might. Good luck when it comes to all your other sports as well. The SEC has made it too easy to poke fun at them this week. The fact that it's in Tampa is hilarious. It isn't remotely close to any of the SEC schools. I think Gainesville's what, a 2-hour drive, plane travel for everybody else. They also have fans attending SEC Media Days, and we're not just talking about the fanboys that masquerade as media. Like, you have you have one of the Feinbaum callers showing up to a press conference and getting thrown out. Whoa. I thought you just let fans in here. Nope. It is hilarious to think about it becoming like a media event, becoming a fan spectacle. Like, they used to do that where fans could watch some of the media stuff happen. Whoa, it's lunchtime for Kalen DeBoer. Whoa! 310-840-4910 if you want in on the program. Let's go to Ryan. He's in Florida, Pensacola specifically. Ryan, what was your takeaway from SEC Media Day?
4: Well, I'm an SEC guy, so I wanted to first debunk everything that you just said. I mean,
0: please,
4: what's the point of playing regular season games if every other conference is going to play cupcake games every other week. They play two ranked teams a year. SEC teams are playing five or six.
0: Well, I mean, your non-conference, the SEC doesn't schedule more difficult non-conference schedules than everybody else. Look at your opening weekend. Look at the second to last week of the season every year. Like, if you want to go that path, like, I think the ACC has the most difficult out-of-conference schedule because they scheduled the most Big Ten and SEC opponents, and also you have those built-in rivalry games with the SEC the last weekend of the year. So, like, if you want to go technical, the ACC actually schedules the most difficult out-of-conference games. But the part that Which one is it, though? You say how difficult the schedule is. Which one's true? That was it, the 14 out of 18 titles where SEC fans said that it just means more and that the more difficult schedule prepared you for the championship? Or now that you lost the last three and didn't even get close to a championship, is it that you're worn down by the difficult schedule? Which one is it? I'd just like to know so I can keep track.
4: No. So 14 out of 18, that's because it's homegrown products. Where does most of the football talent come from? The South. Georgia, Louisiana, Florida, you name it, that's where they come from. So and you can pay them to go north. You sound like you're from the north. And
0: I live in North Carolina, actually. What's going on?
4: That's part of the north. But
0: North Carolina's part of the north? All right, I'm actually up against it. Thanks for the call from Florida. You pick up a map. There goes, according to SEC country. Get out of here.
3: He lost me a little bit. What do you mean you pay them to go north? You think guys just want to go hang out in, like, Tuscaloosa for free?
0: No, dude.
3: I've never been. I've heard good things, but, like, for free?
0: According to the SEC, North Carolina, that's part of the north. You know why, D-Day? Because it's got north in the name. SEC logic. It's like Alabama. Did you see Alabama when Kalen DeBoer went to speak, had like the schedule up, and the first game was against my alma mater? Eastern Carolina was written on the screen. Expecting SEC folks to spell right. It's you know, or no geography. You're just holding too high of a standard.
3: More of a disrespect to your school than no one. Never mind. I'm not gonna. I'm a nice person since I got back from vacation. I'm not gonna say it.
0: Thank you. Really appreciate that. Go Pirates. While the NFL players want grass fields, citing safety, we spoke to the man in charge of the league's fields to get to the other side of the argument. What is it exactly? You're gonna want to hear it next on Westwood One Sports Night.
5: Patriots training camp opens tomorrow. A.J. Brown arrives with enormous expectations. Can the star wideout be the missing piece for Drake May and the defending AFC champions? Westwood One Sports.
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29: 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Here's Josh Graham.
0: We went to NFL Director of Fields Nick Pappas to ask him earlier in the show about the debate happening in the NFL, grass field versus turf field. We'll get to some of the arguments in just a bit there. But there's so much we want to get done here on tonight's show. It is Westwood One Sports Night. My name's Josh Graham, however and wherever you're listening. Really appreciate that. Or watching, you can check us out, Westwood One Sports Night, on YouTube and on X at Josh Graham Show. So the SEC's had a rough go. And again, media days just wrapped up. You got the insecurity. You have the hubris of the conference. It's an identity crisis. They've lost, I mean, 3 straight years. They haven't even gotten to the conference championship game. And it just conveniently happens at the time that teams can start paying players that this happens. It makes you suspicious. Well, is it because of paying players under the table that the SEC had that level of dominance in the first place? The Big Ten's won those titles, 3 titles in 3 years, with 3 different schools. So then some SEC folks got mad. We took a call from Florida who said, you sound like you're from up north. I'm in North Carolina. Yeah, that counts. Let's see if Jake can do better from Georgia. 310-840-4910. Jake, go right ahead. You're on Westwood One Sports Night.
30: Yeah, I was... You know, you're talking about the cupcake games.
1: I mean, what about the games in between? I mean, you're talking about an Indiana team that played who until they played a good team? I mean, they played Old Dominion, Kent State, Indiana State, Illinois, Iowa, somebody, and then
0: and by
1: maybe
0: the way,
1: Oregon.
0: I didn't bring up scheduling. I didn't bring up scheduling at all. It was the last guy who's talking about the SEC schedule. I care more about what happens when the championships are in play. And if you want to look at what Indiana did against SEC schools later on, including Alabama, yeah, you could probably say that they looked pretty prepared. They looked pretty prepared for that moment, wouldn't you say?
1: I would imagine Alabama with their schedule is a lot tougher. I mean, they out of conference playing Ohio State, so I mean that's SEC plus Ohio State that season. That's not like all the other teams they played. I mean, it's basically nobody.
0: Again, this is not about who's scheduled. I wasn't doing Big Ten versus SEC scheduling. Pardon?
1: They all count, though. All the games count, correct?
0: They do all count, but the games that happen at the end of the year, they're the ones that decide who the champion is. And the SEC hasn't even been in the championship game the last 3 years. You can't say it just means more and then not even play for championships.
1: You don't get to the end without playing all the other ones, though. You don't, you know, you can't, it's a little easier path.
0: Okay.
1: What
0: is your point exactly? Obviously, that's the case. But everybody else that does play in the championship games, they did what was necessary to get there, too. Obviously.
1: I'm not taking away from anything from Indiana, but, you know, when I hear cupcake games and that, I mean, that isn't, I mean, they basically play them all year, so.
0: I got you. Appreciate the call, George. Good to hear from you. The other thing I want to talk about, is it time, Major League Baseball, we're 10 days away from the trade deadline. 10 days away. And there's a team that it might be too soon to bring this team up, but we're going to do it anyway. The Detroit Tigers. Put up or shut up time. This is a team that has won 5 of their last 6 series, including a sweep of the Yankees. And when you look right now, they are 4 back at the wild card, came back from a 2-0 deficit in the 7th tonight to beat Kansas City. And this weekend, Kansas City's awful. You got Scooble Friday night, Mai Saturday, Framber Valdez Sunday. Every bit in contention. You got Cardinals D-backs. That was a meaningful game tonight. Going into tonight, Arizona was leading St. Louis by a half game for the final NL wildcard spot. After St. Louis plated 2 in the first, the D-backs just bullied the Cards on their way to a 10-6 win. But fun, meaningful series this weekend where you got Cubs, Pirates, and Pittsburgh, Yankees, Phillies, that's an annual event. You know Philly's going to be a zoo for that. Don't sleep on Cleveland and Tampa, 2 of the 5 teams in the American League that have winning records right now. And then, yeah, I mean, even Orioles, Braves, that's a fun interleague series. See, yours truly lives in North Carolina, the North. And those are the 2 most popular teams in our state since we don't have a big league team. So it's fun when the Orioles play the Braves. Let's go to Mr. Positive, who wants in. Are you positive about your Detroit Tigers that we just brought up?
2: Boom, shakalaka, Josh. Everybody go for your dreams. Hey, am I positive about the Tigers? Yes, but here's the thing that's running rampant in Detroit. Tarek Mad Dog Scooble. Everybody's turning their back on him. You would not believe 80% arguably, because it's all about him. It's all about what he did when he had the elbow problem, and that he had it from in January, but because he wanted to get the big contract, the $32 million, that he did not tell anybody, and then that put us 3 steps back. Oh, my God, Josh. Everyone is going crazy in Detroit. They want to get rid of him. And here's the
0: thing. Do it. Why not? Well, why wouldn't you trade him?
2: Well, here's the thing. He's arguably the top 2-3 pitchers in the major leagues. We haven't had a person like him since Justin Verlander, when Justin was at his apex. You know, yeah. What are we going to do to do him? I mean, what are we going to do?
0: Well, you have Framber Valdez, you have Casey Mize, and Jack Flaherty. I think he's on the IL right
2: Casey's
0: now.
2: Casey's injured.
0: When he gets back.
2: Casey, I think, has a hamstring injury.
0: Casey's pitching Saturday. Flaherty is on the 15-day IL, I see right here. So you wait till Jack Flaherty's going to be back, and you trade Scooble right before the deadline, get a haul in exchange, and because you're close to the playoffs right now, maybe rather than just bringing back a ton of prospects, you bring in players with control, big leaguers right now that can help your team in other areas. That's what you do.
2: Josh, I wish you were assistant head coach. You make a lot of sense. But, you know, he's picking up steam. Scooble's picking up steam. He pitched very well last time he came out, and it's unbelievable. I mean, it's unbelievable the vitriol that is going towards Scooble, and he's won two Cy Youngs.
0: All the more reason to trade him. Appreciate the call, Mr. Positive. Good to hear from you. Now let's get to the NFL field versus grass debate that we've been mentioning. There is a compromise that we should be able to find in this sport for grass versus turf. The player's position is every stadium should have grass. Don't know if that's true, though. See, on the pro-turf side, there are some cities that turf might actually make more sense than grass does. Think about the weather in Seattle. Grass probably doesn't work to your advantage in that stadium while it's raining so much. Also, outdoor stadiums and cold weather stadiums, cold weather cities, they have good arguments for this, especially MetLife, which hosts not one but two teams in the fall and winter. That's a lot of wear and tear, and then the weather factoring into that too. You probably want turf just from a field standpoint or just from a productivity standpoint. And from an injury data perspective, there aren't noticeably more injuries on turf than grass. Since 2018, this is data that was cited by NFL Director of Fields, Nick Pappas. He joined our show earlier, and here were some of his findings. Nick Pappas, you can find that conversation, by the way, on YouTube. You can find it by searching Westwood One Sports Night. It was great to visit with him, but he says the data that he's about to cite here was from third-party sources, not done specifically from the NFL. So before you think, oh, well, Josh, of course the NFL's data is going to come up with this. Apparently there's a third party that provides these things for the NFL and for the NFLPA. Do we have it now? This is Nick Pappas on the data.
3: Got it. So when we look at, you know, the non-contact lower extremity injury rate for playing football, when we divide it out by surface, we see no statistical significance. So no change. The injury rate on grass is the same as the injury rate on artificial surfaces. I think a key thing to keep in mind, though, is we also look a little bit deeper, not just at the frequency of the injury happening, but also the severity of the injury. So when we look at whether it's ankle sprains, ACLs, MCLs, Achilles, anything to do with any of those injuries, your time lost, big burden injuries, it jumps back and forth a lot. We don't see the surface being the driver of those time loss acute injuries.
0: So that's enough.

0: So if you run a team that's in one of these nine stadiums, nearly a third of NFL stadiums fit this category, and you still have turf fields, that's a little bit more difficult to defend. In fact, Nick Pappas himself, when we brought these teams up specifically, turf fields, indoor stadiums, he didn't even try to fully defend it.
1: Possible. What's feasible? We, the league, don't necessarily know how a building operates better than that own building, right? So the owners or whoever may own that building, which isn't always an NFL owner, right? Some of our clubs play inside of a building and they're a tenant to that building, whether it's owned by the state or whether it's owned by a different party. Each of those scenarios is unique in their own. We look across all those things and try and support these venues to say, hey, here's the standards you need to meet on game day. How you get there, keep us aware, right? Obviously, the question becomes, well, we just saw grass inside these buildings. Why can't we make it work in the NFL season? And the question is, maybe we can in some instances, right?
0: Mm-hmm. D-Day, here are the nine teams that have turf fields indoors. Dallas, Detroit, the Houston Texans, the Indianapolis Colts, the Atlanta Falcons, the Minnesota Vikings, the New Orleans Saints, and both the LA teams at SoFi. Those are the teams. But you notice what he said there. Well, you know, it's not for us to know what's best for teams. And also, you know, sometimes it's owned by the state and sometimes they're just leasing the stadium. You know, that's the part where it's players want grass fields and you have controlled climate in a dome stadium. So there isn't a great excuse there. So if we acknowledge that there are some stadiums, it actually makes sense to have turf fields for what we just brought up with cold weather cities and rainy climate like Seattle. Okay, fine. Maybe Buffalo as well. We can at least find middle ground. And if you are a dome team, there's no good excuse other than, well, we use this stadium for other purposes and we have concerts. It's, you're making too much as these billionaire owners to not justify you can maintain grass in an indoor stadium.
2: Is this not why they have gone overseas? Like, I can only speak from super hyper local experience, but when Washington played a game overseas last year, they sent people there early so they could learn up on the irrigation system that soccer teams use so they can maintain, even despite the weather that happens during the course of the week, so that they can maintain the state of grass so when it's time to play, that they can go out there and play. I think this is much more of an issue of the NFL teams and the owners just don't want to go the extra mile to invest the proper finances into getting grass, because you could very easily maintain it if you actually put the dollars and the cents into it.
0: Well, that's the last part, where if the data is telling them from the third party that there isn't a markable difference between the two, they don't want to spend that extra amount. And what I'm saying is, can we at least get to the place where if players want something in a domed environment that's controlled, where you don't have the climate excuse, you don't even have it, right? Validate all that you just said there. But then I just hope that there's some place that we can arrive where that makes sense. And who knows? Maybe this is something that gets brought up when you get to, all right, you want to have an international game for every single team in the league, and you want to have 18 games going from 17 to 18? Okay, well, we want something in exchange, and this might be something that you get in exchange. That's how these labor conversations work. Coming up, you'll hear from the coach of the most interesting team in all of college football, who had quite a bit to say. Keep it here on Westwood One Sports Night.
3: 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And now comes the hard part, living up to the expectations. Can NFL MVP Matthew Stafford make one more Super Bowl run? LA's training camp starts Saturday. Westwood One Sports.
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0: This is Westwood One Sports Night. Here's Josh Graham.
1: With all this talk about the SEC this hour, we're going to call an audible and say, in 15 minutes, our top 10 SEC football teams. Got a ranking that we feel pretty good about. Still have a little bit of time before we share that list to think about the order of it a little bit. 16 SEC teams, pardon. And we're doing the top 10. Top 10 SEC teams, 15 minutes from now. But let's talk about the most interesting team in all of college football, certainly the most interesting in the SEC, and that would be the LSU Tigers. No team in this conference has the range of possible results that the Tigers do. They could win the league, lauded as college football's most expensive roster this offseason, thus you can make a real case for the elite talent that they possess. But so much is so new that they could also be an 8-4 team. They have 60 newcomers. 60. Obviously, a brand new staff. And as we know, continuity, chemistry, these are real factors in the game of football. Commanding this type of talent, though, is why Lane Kiffin left Ole Miss in the first place to take this job. Here was Lane earlier today at SEC Media Days making that exact point, affirming the decision that he just made.
4: You know, I didn't really want to say it, but you know, when you talk about the changes of places, somebody said it the other day. They said, like a month ago or whatever, they were like, well, he's been here 6 months and he's had more five-star signees and commits than he did in the previous 6 years combined. You know, that's kind of proof to me of the decision and of the combination of the two, us and LSU.
1: Mm-hmm. All these five-star recruits that he has now. He left a place that seemed to have a ceiling on it that was short of winning a national championship to a place where more coaches than not win a national title in their time at that school. And when you get to LSU, you want to talk about interesting. Yeah, you have the most interesting coach, but LSU schedule is the football version of the Odyssey. Like, if you thought the Trojan horse was an amazing opening set piece, try hosting Dabo Swinney and Clemson as Lane Train's debut at night, Baton Rouge, Tiger Stadium. As crazy as the Cyclops or Cersei might have been, as scary as that was, that pales in comparison to some of the homecomings that Lane's going to have to make this year. He's going to return to Ole Miss in September, then to Tennessee in November. These are the places that he was once a head coach in the SEC. And as a cherry on top, three potential top five SEC teams will be visiting Tiger Stadium this year. Texas A&M, Alabama, and then Texas. So, is it going to work right away? Probably. We'd say yes. Because while we highlighted some of the difficult games on LSU slate, they got some gimmies too. They got perhaps the three worst teams in the league. Sorry to Mississippi State, Kentucky, and Arkansas. And the high-level talent they acquire, it's so proven. It's Sam Levitt, the Arizona State transfer. It's at quarterback. It's the Colorado left tackle, Jordan Seaton. It's the top edge from Ole Miss last year, following Lane, Prince William Mielen. These are going to be stars at LSU. So we have them 9-3, perhaps 10-2, sneaking into the college football playoff. We'll see where we have them, top 10 SEC teams that we'll get to in just a bit. But we think it's going to work, and we think it's going to be very interesting as well. Make sure if you haven't already, you're subscribed to the YouTube channel, you're subscribed to the podcast, Westwood One Sports Nights, the YouTube channel, at Westwood One Sports. Our Willie writes in, if we have grass fields, how are we going to have good halftime shows? See, this is the logic that we expect. These are the conversations that we need to have. D-Day, is it too soon to take a victory lap on Diego Pavia? Diego Pavia, we heard from some of the pro-Pavia The Pro Pavia boys, when we said this guy's not an NFL quarterback, not even a backup, this guy shouldn't be drafted, and they're like, oh, he's going to get drafted, and then he isn't. So we were right there. But then they thought they had us when he signed a 3-year deal with the Ravens. See? He was going to land somewhere, released before the start of training camp by Baltimore. Waived.
2: Real bummer, because he was going to go crazy in a preseason game. And I'm sure whoever picks him up, he'll go crazy in a preseason game. He's going to be a preseason hero in some city, and then they're going to cling on to the idea that maybe, just maybe, he could be a legitimate NFL quarterback. He won't be, but damn, that preseason game's going to be fun.
1: Don't forget, the Ravens, they might be the only team that cares about preseason. Did they have that streak snapped? This shows how little...
2: Of course they did.
1: Preseason.
2: The Commanders beat them. Come on, Josh. This is like national news.
1: Sorry. Is it beneath you to bet on preseason?
2: The real sickos and the real degens will tell you it's actually better to make money and easier to make money betting on preseason games. I don't know that I subscribe to that theory, but the sickos do.
1: Damn, if we had Diego Pavia, we'd bet him heavy against the Eagles. That's what we do. Break that down. We do have Graham's Gamble that we'll get to in a bit, but Diego Pavia. See, there is a happy ending to this story, though. In the past, say Johnny Manziel. Somebody check where Diego Pavia's whereabouts are right now. Is Diego Pavia at some club doing the middle fingers? F Baltimore! F the Ravens. And then having to, sincerely, would love to know where Diego Pavia is at this exact moment. What do you think Diego Pavia is doing at this hour? Because there's no chance he's sleeping. He's not sleeping.
2: He's packing.
1: He's not. He's not packing right now. He's hanging out. And we need to find out what the nicest adult entertainment establishment in the greater Baltimore area is.
2: That's
1: actually,
2: don't even think he reported. You don't know?
1: I don't even think he reported. No, I don't know. I was born there. I grew up in North Carolina. If you want to know what the fine establishments in Greensboro, North Carolina, or Charlotte is, gotcha, can give you all the details that you might want.
2: Charlotte might be interesting. Greensboro, disrespectfully going to pass there.
1: Phillies, I think is the name of that place. Or that might be a Winston-Salem. I've never been, but you see them on the side of the highway. And you're like, all right, somebody's there. Maybe Diego Pavia. Who knows? Diego Pavia, not going to make it in the NFL, don't think. We are going to reveal a top 10 SEC teams list that nobody's going to disagree about. All the SEC fans are going to look at our list and they're going to say, yep, that's right. Why? Because Josh said so. That's why. And we're all going to nod in agreement. Top 10 SEC teams heading into the 2026 college football season. That list we'll share with you next on Westwood One Sports Night.
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1: We have a top 10 SEC list to do. SEC football media days are behind us, which means we need to rank these teams. It's just how it works. And we have a top 10 list that we'll get to in just a second. 310-840-4910 if you want in on the program. Rodney's in Detroit. And Rodney, you have the last word to convince me what needs to happen with the most interesting team in college football, LSU, where they might be placed in our SEC ranking.
2: Well, if I'm being honest, I think Lane Kiffin reflects on leaving Ole Miss at SEC Media Days. LSU first hand coach said that he regrets his departure from Ole Miss and unfolded, but does not regret taking the LSU job, you know.
1: Mm-hmm. Yeah. So how do you think they're going to do this year? All right, there goes Rodney. Think we stumped him. Got it. Now let's get to the top 10 rankings. Think we're going to stick with our list despite that. Think we're going to keep things the way they are. And let's start with the number 10 team in the SEC this upcoming season. We have the Tennessee Volunteers here. Tennessee took a step back last year. They made the playoff with Nico, and then Nico had the situation, we'll call it, in the spring. He goes to UCLA. Joey Aguilar goes from UCLA, from Appalachian State by way of UCLA, to Knoxville. It doesn't go great. Tennessee football is also kind of in a transitional phase at the moment. Faison Brandon, Greensboro kid, the number one recruit in the country, is a true freshman this year. Probably not going to be ready to help you in the SEC right out of the gate, so get ready for McIntyre George action, or George McIntyre action. See, the Faison Brandon thing messed me up. You would think that Brandon's the first name. No, Brandon's the last name in that. Anywho, we'll see how it goes for Tennessee, but that's a tough schedule, and that's a team that is kind of on the rebuild. Number nine SEC team. This is where South Carolina is. South Carolina benefits by playing perhaps the three worst teams in the SEC this year, looking at Arkansas, Mississippi State, and Kentucky. And let's not forget, this is a team that was right on the doorstep of making the playoffs 2 years ago with Lenoris Sellers at quarterback. Dow Loggins leaves as the OC to be App State's coach. They replace him with Mike Shula. That's not a great idea. Mike Shula was sitting in a chair too high. OC and head coach, a chair too high. Really good quarterback coach. Not a great play caller. Not a great head coach, as we've learned in his time in the SEC. So who do you replace him with? Kendall Briles. Kendall Briles, the new play caller for an important season for Shane Beamer. The seat's hot. Think that South Carolina can deliver a top 10 performance in the SEC this year. Number eight, this is where we have Alabama. This is lukewarm. Think that Alabama's going to be on the outside looking in of making the college football playoff. They got in this past year, but it wasn't all that impressive. They did win against Oklahoma in Norman in the first round. Kalen DeBoer got a contract extension, but Coach DeBoer didn't sound all that excited, all that confident in his Alabama team this year. We'll see if it's Mack that starts at quarterback for them, and they have the same skill talent that you would expect Alabama to have. Just a brutal, difficult slate. Don't think this is a great Alabama team. Think this Alabama team is going to be on the outside looking in of the college football playoff. This is going to surprise you. Number seven, we have Ole Miss. Yes, they have Trinidad Chambliss back. And yes, they got Kawan Lacy too at running back. But they did lose some key players to LSU. They also are trying to replace Lane Kiffin as the coach, but not just Lane, but Charlie Weiss Jr. as the OC. And while Trinidad Chambliss was a fabulous story last year, are we overvaluing the playoff performance just a little bit to think that that's who he is now? This is a guy that, with Sample, wasn't even playing in FBS football and obviously is a bit undersized. So how much of it is Charlie Weiss Jr. and Lane Kiffin's offense? How much of it is Trinidad Chambliss? I have my doubts. The new OC is John David Baker, and Pete Golding is a defensive-minded coach. He was the DC for Lane. John David Baker was East Carolina's OC in recent years, my alma mater, and he wasn't the most impressive play caller there. So have doubts that they're going to continue moving forward. Think they're going to take a step back with a lot of expectations, maybe too lofty of expectations in front of the Rebs. Number six. You want to talk about surprises? The Florida Gators at number six. D-Day, all in on this team. Love John Sumrall, loved him at Tulane. Buster Faulkner, you want to know why Georgia Tech at one point last year was seventh in the country? Well, Buster Faulkner was their play caller, making Haynes King a borderline Heisman candidate. Aaron Filo is the quarterback that goes from Georgia Tech to Florida following Buster Faulkner there. And they might, outside of a team we'll get to a little bit later on, they might have the most skill talent in the SEC. You have Ball, who could be the best back. You have four awesome wide receivers. You added a lot in the portal to shore yourself up front. And defensively, you return more production than any other team in the conference. And John Sumrall, he's going to get you right defensively. I think when you look at Florida's schedule, they're going to be favored in maybe 9-10 of their games this year, if possible. Where the games are being played, they have 8 games at home. I think Florida caught some breaks with their schedule. Not specifically the teams that they play, but where the games happen, how they... I think Florida is going to be set up really well. Top five we go. Top five SEC teams, post-SEC Media Days. We got Texas A&M at 5. I think outside of Kirby Smart, Mike Elko is the best coach in the Southeastern Conference. That is my belief. And they have Marcel Reed at quarterback. We'll see how they hold up on the offensive line. But you just trust that that defense is going to be a monster. And you trust Marcel Reed a little bit. A lot of it, actually. This was a playoff team from last year, and you have a fabulous coach. Texas A&M top 5 team. Number 4, we got Oklahoma. D-Day, before breaking his hand, John Mateer was the betting favorite to win the Heisman Trophy in October. I'm going to believe that that's who he is more than what we saw from him in the stretch run, which he's acknowledged this offseason. Yeah, it wasn't him playing with a full deck. You want to talk about really good coaches as well that are bound for a breakthrough. Brent Venables is that. Just look at what Clemson football's become since Brent Venables took the Oklahoma job. And look at what Clemson was before Brent Venables was the defensive coordinator. Brent Venables, Oklahoma, John Mateer, maybe the best defense in the SEC? Either that or A&M or a team we could get to in a second. Love this Oklahoma roster. Even though the schedule's difficult, I do think Oklahoma has the goods. Number 3, the LSU Tigers. We're believers that this team's going to go 9-3 or 10-2 perhaps. LSU, you can make a case they have the most talent with all they've spent, and you have the Lane effect. Lane Kiffin coming in to Baton Rouge. This could be good right away, and we suspect it will be, and it will end with them being in the playoff. The top two seem kind of obvious. It's just what order they're going to be put in. We got Georgia at number two. The Bulldogs have Gunnar Stockton back. You just bank on Kirby, and his recruiting is top-notch, and the guys they lost are going to be replaced by really good players as well. Do have some questions at receiver, replacing Zachariah Branch, though. That might be the only concern or question you have about Georgia. The Dogs. Who's that coming down the track? Mean Machine wearing red and black. They're number two. And the number one team in the SEC, it's got to be Vanderbilt. Clark Lee, no, it's Texas. This team, going to sound like Stefan from SNL back in the day. This team has everything. You got Arch Manning at quarterback, who is going to be probably right there as a Heisman front runner at the start of the season. And the way he finished the season makes sense that he's in that consideration, winning 7 of the last 8 games. You add a guy that isn't a household name yet, but is going to be. Cam Coleman is a mother bleeping freak at receiver. He's so good, he made Auburn's quarterback look decent at points last year. Now he's playing with Arch Manning, and you got Wingo on the other side of him. They brought in from NC State, Hollywood Smothers at running back. This offense is fabulous, and the O-line's going to be good. The defense, that front seven, not something you want to mess with. This Texas team has literally everything you want. They're the best team in the SEC. D-Day, do you have any issues with the list?
3: No, not really. I've told you multiple times I'm bullish on LSU. I do wonder about the Mateer thing. It's very easy, I feel like, in hindsight to be like, yeah, no, I was super duper hurt at the end of last year. And I think he was for part of it, but I don't know. He's inaccurate. It's a big problem. You can't coach accuracy. Sometimes you either have it or you don't. I'm also worried about Texas.
1: Really?
3: I'm worried about Sark.
1: Is this like a personal thing that you're worried
3: about?
1: No,
3: it hasn't been nearly as bad at media days, I don't think. But I think during at SEC meetings and when he's spoken a little bit during the offseason, I have not heard a confident individual. He's speaking a little too brash, and I feel like he feels the pressure a little bit more than he has in years past at Texas. Because for what you mentioned, it is accurate. They are loaded at every single position. And if you are not having success at that school, it's going to be a problem. I think he feels it a little bit, and I don't know how he's going to handle it.
1: That will be interesting. We'll point this out. So, gotten to know the last year or so, Jake Dickert, who's the head coach at Wake Forest. Live in Winston-Salem, by the way. Da-da-da-da-da-da-da-da, go Deeks. And the names of his quarterbacks, D-Day, the last 2 years he was at Washington State, named Cam Ward and John Mateer. And so, heard a ton of stories about those guys. And when it comes to breaking your hand, what coaches will tell you, the most difficult thing to get back is like power, torque when you're throwing the ball. And when you start playing in colder conditions, and it gets cold in Norman, you need to power the ball even more. So the fact that you had a broken hand that he was coming back from, and it was right when it was getting colder when he was returning, that seemed to have an impact on the way he was throwing the ball. By the way, this is a very important note. My son, 20-month-old son, met Jake Dickert and the Wake Forest mascot, the Demon Deacon, earlier this week. Easily one of the 10 most scary mascots. That's a different list that we can do. Scariest mascots in college sports. He's in the top 10, the Demon Deacon, and Jake was proud of my son for not crying, because he's been to a number of events where kids see the Demon Deacon with the big top hat and a bow tie that's stapled to his chin, and they're frightened. Frightened. I don't even think the Demon Deacon smiles either. So it scares children. It did not scare baby Daniel. Didn't scare him. It was a lot of pointing, and he didn't take his eyes off of him, but no crying, no scene whatsoever, and it impressed the Wake Forest coach. Not enough to get an offer, but it impressed D-Day.
3: Is that maybe potentially a not great thing? Is that baby Daniel's
1: point.
3: Way of saying, like, I just see a weird-looking dude at home all the time, so this mascot, that's nothing.
1: Yeah, he's like, why? It is one of the few figures that he doesn't point at and say, Dada. He didn't say Dada when he saw.
3: Well, that's good, because if he would have pointed at the mascot and said Dada, I think that would have been an ego blow. Like, you're happy on one hand because he's handling it well, but on the other time, you're like, wait a second, I look like the weird mascot?
1: Yeah, tough one. Tough break. How do we do with our list? 310-840-4910 if you want in on the show. A division champion in the NFL has already landed behind the eight ball. And we'll tell you what team that is and why that is next on Westwood One Sports Night.
0: The 49ers start training camp tomorrow. Future Hall of Famer Mike Evans joins a talented roster. Can San Francisco stay healthy and finish the job to secure their sixth Super Bowl title? Westwood One Sports.
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0: 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Here's Josh Graham.
1: Don't look now. 2 weeks from tonight, right here on Westwood One. The Carolina Panthers beat the Arizona Cardinals in the Hall of Fame game. That's in Canton, Ohio. Those are precisely the two teams that opened up camp today, but one team's start was unfortunately more noteworthy than the other. The Carolina Panthers' first practice of training camp could be a bad omen for their 2026 season as a whole. The injury bug has already bitten the reigning NFC South champs. One of Carolina's top rushers is Nick Scorton, second year, second round pick out of Texas A&M, showed some real signs as Carolina was winning towards the end of the year to win the division. He went down with a knee injury at practice. How serious was the knee injury? Well, he was carted off. He was in tears. And teammates were locking arms in prayer as he exited the field. We later learned of the day it was an ACL tear, meaning his season ends after just one practice. Here was Panthers coach Dave Canales on the decision to end practice early in response to Scorton going down.
2: Just know how much these guys mean to each other, and if we go up there and I go up in front of the guys and preach, you know, the fact that we lead with love and respect and connection and relationship, you know, this moment, while we can certainly move the drill and keep the practice going, you know, we had enough time. Jeff and I kind of talked about, we had enough time in the practice to just, you know, to get a kickoff and everybody come up and just make sure that they send them some love, you know, for who knows what it is, but it's a chance for the guys to connect, and I wanted to make sure they had a chance to do that.
1: Yeah, it's been a bad week for the Panthers. You had a couple other injuries to starters they announced yesterday. Veteran right tackle Taylor Moten missing the start of the season with blood clots. That's not something to mess with. Star corner J.C. Horn, he needed stitches for cutting his foot while running barefoot, apparently. Yeah, the vibes aren't good for the NFC champs. NFC South champs, pardon. Far from NFC champs. They were under 500. But related to the NFC South championship distinction, Carolina's first-place schedule now, it's a concern for 2026. According to Warren Sharp's projections, the Panthers have the third worst schedule in the league. Third most difficult is probably the better way to put it. And when you dig into the details, it's just relentless. You open with 2 out of 3 on the road, the exception being Chicago. Then you get the earliest bye, which you do not want, especially with the schedule now being elongated 18 games or 18 weeks. They get 2 out of 3 on the road coming out of the bye at Philly, at Green Bay. They even close the season with 2 out of 3 on the road. Meanwhile, Tampa's going to be poised to take that division back after winning it 5 in a row and having that streak snapped by Carolina. There are reasons to be optimistic about New Orleans with Tyler Shuck and Kellen Moore going into year 2. Atlanta, they feel better about the coach they have now, and we'll see with that skill talent if they're able to take the next step. Ultimately, Carolina's fate is going to come down to the offense. More specifically, Bryce Young's entering the fourth year of his career. Still hasn't gotten an extension. Neither has C.J. Stroud, the number 2 pick in that draft. Important years for both these quarterbacks contract-wise. But don't forget that Carolina invested extensions in running back Chuba Hubbard and receiver Jalen Coker. These are players that, if they don't take steps forward, that really hurts the team. And even though owner David Tepper was at an event with NFL Commissioner Roger Goodell tonight talking about the Panthers being, quote, a championship team, a playoff team, if you will. This looks like a 7-10, maybe 8-9 team. A lot like last year. See, 6 feels too light. 9 feels like too many. That's kind of where this football team is right now. And the vibes are not great after one day of training camp. We just put out our top 5 or our top 10 SEC teams. Just put out those rankings going into the season with the close of SEC Media Days being today. Our top 5, if you missed it, A&M 5, Oklahoma 4, LSU 3, Georgia 2, and Texas at number 1. 310-840-4910. Heard from a lot of folks in SEC country, so let's go back to that well. Johnny's in Atlanta. Johnny, how did we do on our list?
3: Man, I don't like how you put Georgia second. I'm really not a fan of Archie Mann. I think he's fool's gold. And once again, he's going to prove it. I think I think Texas, one Texas team should be number two, but it's not Texas. I think Texas A&M and that recruit class they had this year, it's going to show you a lot of stuff. So
1: Isn't going to help you. That class isn't going to help you but for a couple of years. Love Mike Elko, as I told you. Yeah. Outside of Kirby, I think he's the best coach in the sport or in the SEC. It's just that you say Arch Manning, but he was great over the last 2 months. They went 7-1 in the SEC.
3: I understand that he went seven. They won 7-1, but they lost. They went out, like I said, they gained a receiver. But like, I really feel like Archie Manning is not the guy. He proved it. It when they played against Georgia. And I went. You got to play like this. A lot of this stuff went on their defense too. So,
1: who would you rather have, Arch Manning or Gunnar Stockton as your quarterback?
3: Gunnar Stockton, Raven County all day. Gunnar Stockton, Raven County High School all day. And he's going to prove why he should be running for the Heisman and everything else. So that's my take, and I really think Texas A&M should get more love than what y'all giving them. But, hey,
1: I had him at fifth. I had him at fifth.
3: Hey,
1: most rankings don't have them in the top five. I do.
3: I love their recruiting class, and they will spend. And one thing about Texas A&M, they spend money. They spend a lot of money. Texas do too, but Texas A&M spend a lot of money. And we'll see. I'll call you back when the season starts up. Yeah, have a good one.
1: I'll remember this, Johnny. Thanks, Johnny.
3: All right.
1: D-Day, were we disrespecting A&M at all by having them at five over Ole Miss and Florida and Bama?
4: Oh, totally disrespectful. If you're not one, you should be angry.
1: If you're not first, you're last as a wise person in SEC country once
4: said. The trophy case is empty. You know, you guys got to fill that thing.
1: Bobby, did you hear that from Mike Elko this week?
4: Somebody asked the way they do that.
1: It's great. Somebody asked, how do you keep your guys from being complacent? And Elko's like, I show them our trophy case, and there's nothing in it.
4: So how does that work, Lane Drain? Like, do they just have a shelf that's in a prominent position in the facility with nothing on it?
1: They should. It's a good idea. That dude put, I don't know if he actually won trophies at Duke. Did they win the Coastal when he was at Duke?
4: He won that one Monday night game against Clemson with Riley Leonard.
1: I was there, and I realized I had been at several basketball court storms. I had never been to a football field storming before, and I made a mistake. I was at the front when all the students were right there about to storm the field, and I looked at who was directly behind me as I'm trying to go get players after the scrum happens, and the guy standing right behind me was Derek Lively. And nearly got trampled by Derek Lively. Duke Blue Devil. As Duke beat Clemson on that Labor Day Monday night. Getting to Lane Train. He had many interesting things to say at SEC Media Days. Probably none more interesting than this comment, where he did admit, he did apologize, again, for the Vanity Fair comment where he said that there was a racism element to at Ole Miss, what he had to overcome versus being at LSU that gave him an advantage, being at LSU. He acknowledged that he was wrong in saying that, but then he volunteered quite a lot else when asked about it.
5: You know, I made a challenging decision and change. And I think as I look back to that, I thought I could find a way for everybody to understand. And now as I look back later on, that was never going to happen. We're all going to die. And so some of the things that we put importance on, we worry about, and what this person says and that, like, really aren't going to matter. And when I lost my dad, I started thinking that. And I really started thinking, When I grew up, there were two people that I thought just wouldn't die. My dad and Hulk Hogan. And then I watched that special and realized, like, Hulk Hogan died too. Like, there's no way Hulk Hogan was ever going to not wrestle and die. And he did. And so it just made me reflect really on, like, I can't be so concerned about little things and what people say and this. And you got to make decisions. You got to go with them.
1: Was that where you thought that was heading, D-Day? Where he was talking about, you know, everybody's going to die one day. And I made a decision and people don't understand it. And I was mad. I was sad when my dad died and Hulk Hogan.
4: Nothing has disappointed me more in Lane Kiffin's life than him revealing that he's a Hulk Hogan fan.
1: There you go.
4: You tell a lot about a person, especially now, if you still like Hulk Hogan.
1: Getting to Lane Train's social media policy. Apparently, no social media apps are on Lane's phone. Something he's channeling from Nick Saban. And you will hear Nick Saban giggling in the background on the SEC Network set when Lane was telling this story earlier.
6: No social networking policy. How so?
5: Well, I think sometimes I've said this before, like in parenting, you know, you don't understand your dad at the time. And then later on, you come back and go, man, he was onto something. I say this in coaching. Realize that coach had it all figured out. It's why he's the greatest of all time in all the national championship. He wasted no time, what? On social media. So now I'm sitting here trying to preach, but man, if you get off social media, you'll be so much more focused. You'll be a better coach. You'll be present. He's probably sitting back like, hey, no shit. I was trying to tell you that
7: 10 years ago.
5: Yeah, like a dad does. Yeah. Like I do now with my son.
1: There it is. Lane Train. Do you think, D-Day, that we could get away with not being on social media? This is a question I ask myself so often, because that does sound like a wonderful place to be.
4: I pray for that day to come.
1: So the answer is no.
4: No Instagram.
1: That day has not arrived.
4: No TikTok. Mm-hmm. No, that day has not arrived.
1: It hasn't. Make sure to follow us at Josh Graham Show on X, Westwood One Sports Night on YouTube. 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Greatly appreciate you spending the time with us. Up next, tonight's bets that feature two NFL futures and some baseball.

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0: Cleveland, it's a nightly feature. 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
2: It's time for Graham's Gambling. Let's make some money.
0: Let's look at the two NFL teams that opened training camp today, their season win totals. The Carolina Panthers and the Arizona Cardinals. Carolina season win total is 6.5 wins. Slight over, kind of disrespectful that it's 6.5. Are you kidding? They won the division last year. They won 8 games. They did a lot in free agency. So we go slight over, but don't love it. And for Arizona, Arizona and Miami are the two teams in the NFL with season win totals 4.5 for the season. Smallest total in the league. Don't think that they're going to get the 5 wins. So we're going under, and we kind of like that. Arizona under 4.5 wins. To the MLB we go. This is a bet that I love and you're going to hate. And that's okay. We're taking the Toronto Blue Jays, who won tonight, against the Boston Red Sox at Fenway. The Red Sox had their 15-game winning streak snapped by the Baltimore Orioles last night, and we say they fall back to earth. We're going to value the larger sample size of what this Red Sox team has been over what the last 3 weeks are, or what the last 3 weeks have been. And the reality is that this has been a pedestrian, mediocre team. They have the winning streak. It's over now. It's not like they're throwing one of their aces. It's Sandoval throwing against Treya Savage, East Carolina Pirate, of the Blue Jays. And at plus money, we're going to take the Blue Jays plus 108 to beat the Boston Red Sox. That is our baseball bet for Friday night. There you have it. Now let's get to the biggest storylines heading into NFL training camps. Training camps have started, so this is what is the talk of the league. And it starts with the health of Patrick Mahomes. His ACL and PCL tear, week 15, it's the first major injury that Mahomes has sustained in 10 years being in the NFL. He sustained it on December 14th. He underwent surgery on December 15th. The reason we're being specific about the dates, recovery is projected to take 9 months. The Chiefs opener, it's as late as it could possibly be. Monday Night Football on Westwood One Sports. Denver at Kansas City on September the 14th. Exactly 9 months to the day that he had that injury. Bo Nix's status still unknown on the other side of that matchup. If Mahomes is healthy, and he is expected to be clear, although it's not been made official yet, he is expected to be cleared full go for training camp. If he's healthy, the Chiefs should return to the playoffs and be a contender. If he doesn't look like himself, then they probably go back to looking closer to that 6-11 team that we saw a year ago. Second big storyline heading into NFL training camps. The LA Rams. Just the LA Rams. Like, this is a team that's viewed as the favorites to win it all. That's what happens when you bring back the MVP quarterback, Matthew Stafford. You bring back the Offensive Player of the Year that somehow wasn't Matthew Stafford. Puka Nacua was the winner of that award. He comes with his own problems. The biggest acquisition of the offseason was obviously Myles Garrett, who was the Defensive Player of the Year. So it's going to be really fun watching Myles Garrett work alongside Kobe Turner and Jared Fisk on that defensive front. See how teams handle that. Oh, and let's not forget the potential of Aaron Donald returning. And they unveiled new uniforms. D-Day, do we still have this for people who are watching YouTube, Westwood One Sports Night, or on X at Josh Graham Show? The Rams, as we've been on the air, unveiled two alternate uniforms. One is described as fearsome white, not to be confused with exciting whites that you can get when you're in the Harris Teeter wine section. It's a nod back to the fearsome foursome of the 70s, starring Deacon Jones. White jersey, blue numbers and trim, blue helmet with the white horns on it. White pants as well, kind of like a color rush. And then you have classic soul, an alternate yellow jersey. We were incorrect at first saying that this is a color rush, that it's yellow pants, yellow jersey. Was it white pant or blue pant that went with these jerseys? Hadn't seen it. This is where I lean on Oliver Popular's uniform knowledge in telling me
3: white pants.
0: What it looked like when they
3: white pants.
0: Debuted this. White pants. So white pants, yellow jersey. Would have been cooler if it was blue pants. Because you have the blue number and the blue stripe. Blue helmet still, but gold horns on the Rams helmet. So white pant, that kind of makes me think less of it. I think I like, D-Day, can't believe I'm saying this, but I think I like fearsome white. I think I do.
4: That yellow color's ugly. Looks like mustard.
0: Whoa. It's just yellow. It is a mustard type of yellow. That is what it is. So that is the LA Rams' second big storyline, and they debuted those new jerseys today. The third biggest storyline heading into NFL camps, it is quarterback battles. And there are three noteworthy quarterback battles to discuss. Shedeur Sanders versus Deshaun Watson in Cleveland. The fans almost exclusively want Shedeur, while team sources have indicated inside the building that Deshaun has been better during OTAs. That Deshaun is kind of expected in league circles to be the starting quarterback of the Browns. Then you got Kyler Murray versus J.J. McCarthy in Minnesota. McCarthy deserves the opportunity to be the QB1, you would think. He won four games in the month of December last year. He is only 24 years old. You took him 11th or 12th overall 2 years ago. Maybe you learn your lesson from bailing on Sam Darnold too soon, the way that they did. So we'll see how that shakes out. Kyler Murray wasn't exactly setting the world on fire at Arizona, benched in favor of Jacoby Brissett, leading to him being upset and wanting out. And then in Atlanta, you've got Tua versus Michael Penix. Similar to McCarthy, you would like to think Penix is the starting quarterback at camp, but the big difference between the two is you have Kevin O'Connell has vested interest in J.J. McCarthy. Played a role in him being drafted, has been there. Kevin Stefanski, the new head coach in Atlanta, does not. He doesn't know anybody an opportunity. There's no reason for him to pick favorites. Just line up whoever the best quarterback's going to be. And in that division, that an 8-9 team won it last year, you're probably thinking, yeah, we can win the division right away. You can win the division right away, year one of Kevin Stefanski, if you have good quarterback play. Especially when you have Bijan Robinson you're giving the ball to and you're throwing the ball to Drake London. So the quarterback battles, the LA Rams, and the health of Patrick Mahomes, those are the biggest storylines heading into NFL training camps. Make sure if you haven't already, you're subscribed to our YouTube channel. Westwood One Sports Night is how you can watch us in addition to listening to us. It's always great to hear from our fans, such as BHS, who writes in, why are you trying to do a national radio show when you're such a pathetic homer? I mean, seriously, it's so over the top. It's disgusting. Yes. My homerdom. Constantly repping, as he's pointing out, East Carolina, the ACC, anything North Carolina. Jesus, dude, I bet you still have a blankie. I do have blankets. Like, down, D-Day, you're pro blanket, right? Do you have a blanket on right now as you're producing this show?
4: I do have my blankie on. I didn't realize that men couldn't use blankets anymore.
0: Also, my homerdom,
4: You are a Panthers fan.
0: What, the Panthers? I said the Panthers were going to win 7 games and probably not win the division. That's my homerdom Panthers take? Oh, my God. Or is it that we're just talking about the Panthers? You know, the Panthers, one of the two teams that started camp today, and the guy tore his ACL. It's news. What's the point of trying to defend yourself? Only makes you look worse. So here's what we should do instead. Wanted to make some room in today's show for D-Day to nerd out. D-Day, Comic-Con's this weekend. You're our superhero movie king. What are you more excited for, Dune 3 or Avengers Doomsday, both movies that are coming out the same day?
4: Well, I haven't seen the Dune movies yet. I need to watch them, but I have not seen them yet. I've been waiting, had to read the books. Now I can watch the movies. I'm going to do the double. I'm going to pull Scott Hansen. I'm going to stop hydrating the day before to make sure that I don't have to get up to pee, because odds are most theaters are going to be showing both of them within like 5-minute intervals of one another. But I'm very excited to see Dr. Doom, because Dr. Doom's a badass character. And I'm excited to see how they use him. The Avengers lineup that they currently have in the latest and first trailer is not that exciting. I'm hoping we get more after Spider-Man this upcoming weekend and maybe at Comic-Con. But that lineup is not that exciting. But Dr. Doom is exciting.
0: Here's the bad break that they found. You put this thing out there because Comic-Con's coming up this weekend. That makes sense. Put out a trailer for it. The problem is you put it out the Monday after The Odyssey comes out. And because The Odyssey was shot exclusively in IMAX and it looks amazing and everything was shot on location across the world, it would make any movie's cinematography look like absolute dog crap. And that's a problem with the trailer. I hope the movie itself looks better when you get there, but...
4: Well, they can't screw up Dr. Doom. They just can't. The last installment of the Fantastic Four, which was the worst thing ever, despite having pretty decent actors with Miles Teller and Michael B. Jordan, it was the worst thing ever. That adaptation of Dr. Doom was literal garbage. They can't do it any worse.
0: Okay. You have about 60 seconds to tell us how your cruise went last week.
4: It went very well. One more thing on Avengers Doomsday. They're not going to do this. They're not going to. They should do it. They're not going to. It would make my life if at some point when Dr. Doom is officially unveiled in the movie, there is an MF Doom song playing behind him. Marvel, drop the budget. Pay for the MF Doom song. It'll be awesome.
0: D-Day's giving this out for free. MF Doom song, not for free. But the advice from Denton Day for free, and it should be listened to. There is an NFL team that has no identity, and there's a college sports league that is going through a bit of an identity crisis. And we'll tell you who's who when you continue with us here on Westwood One Sports Night.
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19: 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I'm Dr. Sanjay Gupta, helping you live a better life.
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0: is Westwood One Sports Night. Here's Josh Graham.
1: We have bets to hand out. Yes, we do. So let's get to that piece of the programming. We call it Graham's Gamble.

0: is Westwood One Sports Night. Here's Josh Graham.
1: That's me. And we're asking this question. As training camp begins in the NFL, who's the worst team in the NFL? 310-840-4910. Rather than asking you who the best team is and then hear the chorus of people say, it's the LA Rams, let's ask who the worst team is. 310-840-4910. Because as clear as LA is the favorite, it should be just as clear that the Arizona Cardinals are the worst team in the league. It should be just as clear. The Carolina Panthers, they started practice today and had one of their starting edges tear his ACL and be lost for the season. Yet, the silver lining, the solace that they should take, they should find solace in that they're not the Arizona Cardinals, who also started practice today. They're going to face off in the Hall of Fame game 2 weeks from tonight. The Arizona Cardinals, no one had a worse offseason than them. They had two of the dumber controversies in the league. You had the Jacoby Brissett contract standoff. That speaks to how cheap the Bidwells are, how dysfunctional the team is. He's viewed as a starting quarterback, yet ranks 32nd in quarterback salary behind Ty Simpson and Marcus Mariota and Davis Mills. You're talking about $5 to $6 million guaranteed. That's what it would take to take care of Jacoby Brissett, who's only due $1.5 million guaranteed this year. Not a ton for starting quarterbacks in the league. Clearly, Arizona's best player, Buda Baker, agrees with this. He posted on X recently, quote, just want bro to get his bleep done. He's not asking for what you think. Bro's asking for the bare minimum. Actually, below the bare minimum. Let's just get it done. Buda then said this after learning prior to practice today that Jacoby Brissett would in fact be practicing.
2: You know, some things were slightly said. That's just how I am. I just want everyone to be on the field. If you're signed with the Arizona Cardinals, be on the field, get work in, grind, take it one day at a time, and whoever's with the ones is with the ones. But at the end of the day, you're only going to get better by practicing. So just the ability to have him even practicing, that's going to be good for him.
1: Sounds good. Jacoby Brissett, okay. And let's not forget, last week, a personnel director was suspended for allegedly giving draft information to gamblers. An act so stupid, it kind of explains what Arizona did with their picks. If this is a guy that's in charge of helping them make their picks, it kind of explains how bad that draft was, because the Cards, they had the worst draft in the league. Despite having needs at premium positions where it's hard to find talented players at, they decided to draft a running back at number 3. Now, this isn't a criticism of Jeremiah Love. I think Jeremiah Love's a fabulous player. Just ticked that he ends up on the Cardinals. The same way it's upsetting how excited we were about Marvin Harrison Jr. entering the league and then what he's been or what he hasn't been in Arizona. It's NFL Siberia, where your career just goes to die or to disappear. This is the part that's funny about Love going third, though. It's not just that they had needs at other positions, but given what slotted salaries are at the top of the draft, Arizona gave Jeremiah Love the most lucrative contract in NFL history for a tailback. That doesn't seem like the smartest of business. Hey, let's give a guy a record deal who's never played in the NFL before. That's why you don't take running backs third overall. Then with their second pick, Arizona selected, again, got premium needs, and you take an offensive guard. Again, premium needs, yet you take a position where, with all due respect, you can find stop gaps for guards on the waiver wire. Good teams do that. It got even worse in round 3, though. They selected Miami quarterback Carson Beck. And to put it charitably, Carson Beck going in round three is a bit of a stretch. But given that Arizona is terrible, and they are a year removed, we are a year removed from an all-time quarterback draft class, it seems like you're wasting your third-round pick by taking Carson Beck, knowing that you're probably going to be drafting your future answer in next year's draft. That seems like a bit of a waste. Maybe a lot of it like a waste. So, what do we expect from the Cardinals this season? They're going to be one of the three worst teams in the league, if not dead last. But you tell us who the worst team in the NFL is going to be this year. 310-840-4910 if you want it. Because to make matters worse, Arizona has by far the most difficult schedule. This is according to Warren Sharp's projections. They open with 3 out of 4 on the road, the exception being the champion Seahawks. That stretch is followed with 8 straight weeks against potential playoff teams. It's just hard to find where the win could come. And don't forget who we're talking about here. It is a 3-14 Arizona team breaking in a first-time NFL coach, head coach, in the most difficult division in football. This is why Arizona is tied for the lowest season win total this year at 4.5 wins, tied with the Miami Dolphins. But Denton Day, we'll put it to you. Who's worse, Arizona or Miami?
3: Arizona.
1: I think you're right. Got more belief in the Jeff Hafley hire in Miami. Have more belief in Malik Willis than any of these quarterbacks that they just picked up in Arizona. Carson Beck and Gardner Minshew and what's going on with Jacoby Brissett. Yeah. I think we got that one right. SEC Media Days came to a close today. And if you want to know what the biggest takeaway from SEC Media Days were, two words fit the bill. Insecurity and hubris. That was the story of SEC Media Days. This conference is suffering an identity crisis right now. It has grown accustomed to being the singular dominant force in the country. And that was understandable when, at the beginning of this decade, they won 14 national titles in an 18-year period. Hashtag it just means more. But that period has since been followed by the Big Ten Conference, winning the last 3 national championships and doing so with 3 different schools, and to make matters worse, the SEC not even finishing as a finalist in any of those seasons. As a result, you've seen SEC coaches, you've seen SEC fans get defensive and insecure about why they've been overtaken, maybe even in denial that they have been overtaken. They certainly don't like it when you bring up the fact that their dominance conveniently halted right around the time it became legal for schools across the country to start paying their players, the way that the SEC almost certainly was not doing so behind the scenes or under the table the last couple of decades. This is where we get to the hubris of the SEC. Just listen to the Commissioner of the Week, Greg Sankey, talking about the competition level of the Southeastern Conference.
4: Now we, and I recognize that a 9-game Southeastern Conference football schedule, coupled with our expectation that we maintain a high-quality non-conference opponent, creates one of the most, in fact, I'm going to scratch what I wrote, it creates, without question, the most demanding sets of football schedules in all of college football, competitive excellence. When you look at our schedule, no one has created the kind of weekly competition that exists in the Southeastern Conference.
1: It's unlike anything we've ever seen before. The talent that we've seen in the Southeastern Conference. The part that makes this funny, though, is last decade, you heard SEC Commissioner Greg Sankey and before him Mike Slive say the same thing during the dominant stretch, 14 titles in 18 seasons, saying, Well, the reason why we're so prepared towards the end of the season is because of how difficult our schedule is. We're just more battle-tested. Uh-huh. Built different. The SEC. It just means more. And now we're hearing SEC coaches say, oh, the reason the Big Ten has won is because their schedule's not as tough as ours. And our teams are worn down by the time we get to the CFP. See how circular of an argument that is? Yeah, it's, which one is it? By the way, Sankey talking about the nine-game schedule, it damages the pushback that he has against expanding the college football playoff. All the other conferences, they're on board for 24 teams. The SEC is not. Sankey's the one holdout. The coaches in the conference, they want expansion. They don't care if it's 16 or 24. They want expansion because that's what they were promised when agreeing to a nine-game schedule. Hey, if we're going to play more games in SEC play, we need more playoff access. So if Sankey, and by the way, here's another piece too. If Sankey really does believe he has the best conference in the country, someone explain why he shouldn't want the most playoff spots available. That means, I mean, the more spots that are available, the more SEC schools that could be in the playoff, and thus more opportunities that you can win the national championship. And by the way, all of this is putting aside the obvious hubris that was on display when Sankey threatened that the SEC might take their ball and go home, that this is real, that they might go and govern themselves. To that, I said, go right ahead. Go ahead and try that. I'm not saying the SEC would fail in doing so. They could find a way to fund it and financially, okay, they can see how they could do it. But we're just thinking in the context of football. Don't think most people know how much conferences rely on the payout that you get from the cash cow the NCAA has, which is the NCAA tournament. A lot of the power that the NCAA has, very little of it versus where they were in the past, it's because of that tournament that they wield such power, or any power at all, because that tournament distributes so much money out to the conferences, even still today. So if the SEC leaves, because, all right, the NCAA doesn't sanction our football championship anyway, we can still just separate and do our own thing. Okay. See what happens for your other sports. Go see if any of your other sports will be merited their titles and their championships without competition against other leagues. Good luck with that. Sincerely. The SEC, they've made it very easy to poke fun at them. First off, having your media days in Tampa, in a hotel in Tampa, that's just funny. That's not remotely close to any SEC schools. Gainesville's the closest, 2 hours away, plane travel for everybody else. And they also, they have fans attend SEC Media Days. And we're not even talking about the fanboys that masquerade as media. So it's a hilarious thought just to imagine. What do you think would be, D-Day? You've been to Media Days and things like this before, I imagine. What would be the most entertaining aspect of a Media Day to have fans in attendance? Have it be a spectacle, a viewer, a spectator event for fans to attend.
3: They should be allowed. You should be taking rival fans and putting them in the coaches' press conferences. And there should be three questions. Not censored, not edited. You just pick the three fans and say, go ask a question to the rival coach. Have at it. I don't care what direction. It's free. We do free-for-all Friday. It's free-for-all, three-for-all. You get three questions, free-for-all, any way you want to go.
1: But here's what's funny. I don't know if it'd be much different than what it is now. Like, did you see the question that Kirby Smart was asked yesterday? I think it was, are you disappointed that Tennessee isn't on your schedule because... Do you feel that you're just lose that was one guaranteed W on your schedule? I think it was the exact question.
3: They do allow a lot of bloggers in there.
1: Uh-huh.
3: A lot of bloggers.
1: They did not allow legend, the Paul Feinbaum phone caller, who apparently applied for credentials and was denied.
3: Good.
1: And got thrown out of an SEC function. Good. An SEC... Yeah, it's a step in the right direction. Feinbaum callers. Paul! Paul! They're throwing me out! It would have been great if he actually called the Feinbaum show after that. Paul! I'm outside in the lobby. Let me in. Paul! Featured tonight... Actually, before we get to what's ahead, let's go to James. He's in Houston. I say the Arizona Cardinals are the worst team in the NFL. D-Day agrees with me. James, what do you say?
5: I believe the Cardinals are the worst in the NFL. I feel like they got a lot of work to do, man. You know, they don't even have they don't have anybody that they can really rely on to make any super miraculous plays or get anything done in the season and try to get a, you know, not a winning record, but not a complete loser record.
1: March for Arch? That's what Arizona's doing this year? Is that the move?
5: I got to be honest, I don't see it, man. I don't see how that could do really anything insane.
1: All right. I hear you, James. Thanks for the call from H-Town. It's good to hear from you. If it's not Arch Manning, who's the top quarterback to come in next? I guess it would be Dante Moore. Can't think of anything fun with that, though.
3: Julian
1: Less
3: Saiyan.
1: For more?
3: Going Super Saiyan.
1: Ah! Let's go Super Saiyan.
3: Yeah, there's something
1: Less
3: you
1: for
3: could
1: more?
3: Do. Less for more? That's pretty good. That's a good play on words there. Something you could do with CJ Carr if you're a believer in CJ Carr. I don't know that I'm there yet, but if you're a believer in CJ Carr...
1: Hmm.
3: You going car shopping? I don't know.
1: Some ideas. Featured tonight in Say What? Lane Kiffin speaks. And so does a star quarterback, plus an incredible guest on our show today. And it's all next on Westwood One Sports Night.
0: Patriots training camp opens tomorrow. A.J. Brown arrives with enormous expectations. Can the star wideout be the missing piece for Drake May and the defending AFC champions? Westwood One Sports.
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0: this Kelly Clarkson instrumental since you've been gone? Kelly Clarkson! Best line of the movie, 40-Year-Old Virgin. Perhaps the best comedy of the 2000s. Right there with Anchorman, of course. Guarantee we've done this segment already, so we're not going to do that. What was the suggestion that a texter, D-Day, had for the Dante Moore tanking protocol?
1: Yeah, we got a texter that shot us a message and said, "Don't score for Moore." That's from John in Colorado.
0: Thank you, John. Appreciate that. Is Since You've Been Gone for sure the best Kelly Clarkson song? Or would you put something up against it? This is where we pick the brain of the music savant, Denton Day, because you have Since You've Been Gone, which, if memory serves, is spelled with a U, the letter U.
1: Very
0: Since
1: mid-2000s.
0: You've Been Gone. Very 2000s thing. But you also have Behind These Hazel Eyes, which was a banger. You have What Does It Kill You Makes You Stronger. It's pretty good. And there was another one that has a very long title.
1: My Life Would Suck.
0: My Life Wouldn't Suck Without You. It's good.
1: Breakaway, Because of You. She got some bangers. Wrapped in Red, if you're a Christmas caroler. I don't know that you can Christmas carol Kelly Clarkson songs. I would not advise that, actually.
0: Oh, she did do Because of You. That's a good one, too.
1: Yeah, Kelly Clarkson was moving. She was moving in the mid-2000s.
0: She did a moment like this? That was her? Wow. Huh. Okay. Sorry, Shaquille O'Neal meme. Sorry, was unfamiliar with your game. Pretty clearly, Kelly Clarkson. But, where we started originally, Since You've Been Gone is the number one song. It has to be. It has to be. Because I have the Billboard chart up now. And it was on the chart for 46 weeks. I think the next closest was Stronger, 37 weeks. Actually not true. Breakaway. How does Breakaway go again? Oliver, can you find Breakaway by Kelly Clarkson? Be funny if our entire channel gets taken down because of Kelly Clarkson music. I think we'll be fine.
1: She's in the media space.
0: But now,
1: she should know.
0: Kelly, you know the deal. See, we have the LeBron ban that's going on right now, but not a Kelly Clarkson ban. So D-Day, if you need to replace the LeBron interview that you canceled for tomorrow with Kelly Clarkson, she's in the media. She understands it. She hosted the
1: interview, Kelly Clarkson.
0: She hosted the NFL awards. What do they call them? NFL honors.
1: Sang with Kirk
0: Cousins.
1: A few
0: years back. Great moment. Excellent sport. Oh, yes. This is it. How's the chorus go? I know nothing that I stand in the fly. Oh, thank you. This is not where we thought the segment was heading.
1: This is so mid-2000s.
0: It really is.
1: But it's so mid-2000s.
0: All right, that's enough of Breakaway. We'll break away from that. I feel I can top that, though. If I'm going to say what is the most quintessential mid-2000s sound, I'll hit you with this, D-Day. And this probably represents a dozen groups. That sound, right there. That's Papa Roach, that's Nickelback, that's Hoobastank, that's Fill in the blank, all the bands that were inspired by Pearl Jam that put out stuff in the 2000s.
1: We always find our way back to Hoobastank. I think as a show, we are doing a lot of heavy lifting for Hoobastank at the moment in big 2026.
0: Sounds like we need to book Hoobastank on the show. This sounds like it's Denton Day's pet project to try to get Hoobastank on the show.
1: They're still active.
0: Let's go to Eugene. He's in Arkansas. Eugene, we're asking who the worst team in the NFL is, and we all seem to be in agreement it's the Arizona Cardinals. Are you with us?
2: Honestly, I think the Vikings are going to be the worst team. They signed Kyler Murray. I honestly don't know what they're thinking. Kyler Murray,
0: They won nine games last year.
2: They're going downhill. All I see is downhill. I think Kyler Murray should go back to playing baseball. I don't think football is working out for him, if you want me to be honest.
0: Well, if it's not working for Kyler Murray, why not just play J.J. McCarthy? They won nine games with J.J. McCarthy last year. Why not just go with him?
2: I mean, that's not my decision. They can do what they want, but either way, I don't see the Vikings doing anything anytime soon. They're just rolling downhill in my eyes.
0: Got it. Thank you, Eugene. Good to hear from you in Arkansas. As promised in this segment, as D-Day no doubt is researching to see if there's a contact for Hoobastank to see if they want to talk some ball, I sincerely would like to know more about Hoobastank. Like, is there a sports team that they claim? Like, have they sang like the anthem in Seattle or somewhere? Just randomly naming a place. I'd like to know more about the sports interests of Hoobastank, and we'll get back to that after we play Say What?
3: They are who we thought they were. We inhale.
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0: D-Day, by the way, it was the highlight of ACC football media days. To see, who I've gotten to know a little bit, Tom Brenneman. And I had him watch over my stuff when I went to go to the bathroom before I left. And I introduced him to Will. Will Dalton, though, did not recognize the name at first. I'm like, you know who that was, right? He's like, no, who is that? Fly ball to left field for Castellanos. And Will's eyes just nearly popped out of his head. He's like, that was him? Yeah, it was. That didn't come up in our conversation, though. NFL field director Nick Pappas joined the show earlier. He laid out the stance that the NFL has on natural grass versus turf fields, and according to third-party data he's received dating back to 2018, he says there is no significant difference in injuries on one surface versus the other. Listen.
11: Got it. So when we look at, you know, the non-contact lower extremity injury rate for playing football, when we divide it out by surface, we see no statistical significance. So no change. The injury rate on grass is the same as the injury rate on artificial surfaces. I think a key thing to keep in mind, though, is we also look a little bit deeper, not just at the frequency of the injury happening, but also the severity of the injury. So when we look at whether it's ankle sprains, ACLs, MCLs, Achilles, anything to do with any of those injuries, your time lost, big burden injuries, it jumps back and forth a lot. We don't see the surface being the driver of those time loss acute injuries.
0: The players want grass. The teams want the flexibility because of the stat that he cites. And it saves them money. They use that stat as a shield to say, hey, there's no significant difference between the two, so if we have the choice, let's go with the turf that requires no maintenance almost, as we use these stadiums for multiple uses, for concerts and other events. Fascinating stuff with Nick Pappas. Really do appreciate him joining us. You can find that conversation on our YouTube channel, searching Westwood One Sports Night. While things look bad in Arizona, it's been an ominous start to the Carolina Panthers training camp. Panthers edge Nick Skorton tears his ACL during the team's final first training camp practice. And here was Dave Canales talking about why it was right for his team to halt practice after he went down.
6: I just know how much these guys mean to each other, and if we go up there and I go up in front of the guys and preach, you know, the fact that we lead with love and respect and connection and relationship, you know, this moment, while we can certainly move the drill and keep the practice going, you know, we had enough time. Jeff and I kind of talked about, we had enough time in the practice to just, you know, to get a kickoff and everybody come up and just make sure that they send them some love, you know, for who knows what it is, but it's a chance for the guys to connect, and I wanted to make sure they had a chance to do that.
0: We've spent plenty of time talking about this injury and how it impacts the Panthers. What we haven't talked about a ton, D-Day, is that, did you hear what the Panthers owner, David Tepper, had to say tonight at this event with Roger Goodell and Kurt Menefee and some other dude who works for the NFL? There have been some noteworthy comments. You don't really hear owners speaking all that often, but David Tepper said that last year he thought the Panthers were a team that could be in the playoffs. This year he feels the Panthers are a playoff team, maybe even a championship squad. He also said they announced renderings for their renovation. Bank of America Stadium in Uptown Charlotte, still an outdoor stadium, yet he's saying that he told the commissioner, we'd still like to host a Super Bowl. Wink, wink, wink, wink. Never going to happen. But Goodell did say that Charlotte might be a good fit to host the NFL draft. That's not as fun of a consolation.

0: all I got to do now is to show everybody else.
1: At least I made some crazy plays last year. The wise man, Shedeur Sanders. We'll put it to you, Denton. How mad are Browns fans going to be when Deshaun starts week one?
2: There's no happy accident for them. It doesn't matter if it's Deshaun, if it's Shedeur, if it's you, if it's me, if it's Oliver. There's no good scenario for them. Unless they don't score for Dante Moore.
1: This is the dilemma. The fans want Shedeur, but Deshaun's looked better behind the scenes based on whatever reporter has said so far. Have you seen the video that's gone viral of Shedeur Sanders working out?
2: Yeah.
1: Any thoughts?
2: I mean, what are your thoughts? You're the swole king, Peloton lord over there.
1: Well, he's pressing 30-pound dumbbells.
2: Shoulder pressing, yeah.
1: Yeah, shoulder pressing. And I got by a Dove Kleiman post that had the caption, "Insane! He's doing this with ease." And I'm thinking, this is supposed to be impressive. And it got me. I actually said to you guys earlier, I'm like, well, you know, holding it over your head, most people probably are rolling their eyes at 30-pound dumbbells being hoisted up by a starting NFL quarterback.
2: Yeah, regular person. Cool. NFL quarterback, son of Deion Sanders. I think that plays a factor into this, too. So you know he'd been lifting for a minute. Maybe not as much.
1: Lastly, the Lane train. He says there's already been affirmation in his decision to leave Ole Miss for LSU. Here was that affirmation.
3: And I didn't really want to say it, but, you know, when you talk about the changes of places, somebody said it the other day. They said, like a month ago or whatever, they were like, well, he's been here 6 months and he's had more five-star signees and commits than he did in the previous 6 years combined. You know, that's kind of proof to me of the decision and of the combination of the two, us and LSU. Well,
1: last question, D-Day, before we check in and see what you found out about Hoobastank. Is LSU the most fascinating team in college football? Because I think it is, and I might have a blind spot. Like, who's even second? Like, in terms of national appeal, national interest, like, what else? Who else?
2: No, I mean, they're definitively number one. Texas Tech would have been
1: in
2: there.
1: If Sorsby was playing.
2: If Sorsby was playing, that, they would be in there. But because they're not, it's LSU. I mean, Indiana's interesting because can Cignetti do it again? They paid a lot of money for a quarterback, so that's interesting. There's like a bunch of side pocket stories that are interesting. I mean, Alabama's interesting because who is their quarterback? Clemson is interesting because who is their quarterback? I don't think people care enough about the controversy that was Darian Mensah to really say that Miami is like super polarizing. So it's LSU and then everybody else in like a distant, distant second. Maybe Texas from what I said earlier because it feels like Sark is openly feeling pressure in a way that he hasn't before, but that's, I don't know that most people are putting two and two together there.
1: What'd you learn about Hoobastank?
2: You're going to love this. Are you ready? Are you sitting down? They do have a confirmed sports fandom. They're Dodgers.
1: Is that right? Like Pacific Dodger fans. Really? Really?
2: They're from LA. They were founded in, I don't know where Agora Hills is in relation to Los Angeles. I don't know if that's like a neighborhood that's in Los Angeles, but that's where they're originally from. And I'm guessing they're just not going to be Angels fans.
1: Isn't Agora Hills a Doja Cat song?
2: That's more your... I don't like Doja Cat.
1: I can already see it, the wheels turning for Dodger fan Oliver Popular. I'd be offended if we're not bumping back to some Hoobastank in just a few minutes. What do we have and put it to bed?
2: We are going to cool down for the summer. Next.
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very mid-2000s sound here. Thanks to Nick Pappas for joining us on the program. On a Friday night show, you want to talk about fun? 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Most entertaining guest in sports talk. That should be a great deal of fun. We hope you'll be with us for it. Make sure if you haven't already, subscribe to the YouTube channel, subscribe to the podcast, however and wherever you listen or watch. Greatly appreciate that. Hope that our guy Drake Toll and Pete Souza are in favor of the hashtag LeBan. LeBron coverage? None of it. Nope. Until he picks a team. Banned on this show. Hashtag LeBan. Let's close out today's program the appropriate manner, though, by putting it to

0: In Japan, they are offering a human-sized fridge that you can sit in to beat the heat. Walking outside, damn, it's 93 degrees. Maybe the real heat index is like 104. I don't want to be walking in that 104-degree heat. Let me go sit in a fridge to cool down a little bit.
1: There are teams that have this. The Panthers actually had like one of these like trailers that are essentially fridges that you can sit in to give yourself a little bit of a breather. That sounds nice, though.
0: This is like weirdly hits home for me. My wife and I, a couple of weeks ago, were like, we need a show to watch. We're not watching anything. We need a show to watch. So we found a show. It's called The Burbs on Peacock. Have you heard of it?
1: Mm-hmm. I'm aware.
0: Great show. Very, very funny. I like Keke Palmer. She stars in it. I don't feel bad spoiling it because I think it's been out for like a year.
1: Yeah.
0: One of the characters has a body inside of a human or like a walk-in fridge. So like I'm a little on edge about the idea of just fridges existing where a human body is going to be in it.
1: There is a scene in the movie Manchester by the Sea that covers this subject matter pretty well. Talking about similar discomforts. That is a movie so sad, it's great. That is one of the saddest movies of all time. Like, I would put that movie up against almost any movie, certainly this century, when it comes to sad. Manchester by the Sea.
0: Are you claustrophobic?
1: No.
0: So you could sit
1: really
0: in the fridge?
1: Yeah.
0: Because, like, how much square footage is a human-sized fridge going to be? It's not one size fits all. Yeah, there's only so much.
1: I venture to say this: it's like a trailer less than it is a fridge, is my guess. Unless you said it has the dimensions.
0: I didn't see dimensions. But this is not a trailer. I don't know. I think trailers are very common in America for things like this. I don't know how common they are elsewhere.
1: Just realize, I didn't share my personal on turf versus grass that I think is important because related to this conversation, yours truly almost tore his knee up on playground turf earlier today. True story. So, little Daniel is only 20 months old, so he was too small to go down this big slide at a place in downtown Winston called the Collidium. It's like part museum, part playground. But he wanted to go on the slide so badly, he kept pointing to it and saying, "Dada! Dada!" We also saw some snakes. We saw, like in an exhibit, saw like a parrot. Daniel was very excited to see the parrot. Now, again, too small to go on the big slide. This slide is not made for adults, so I bypassed probably what I was supposed to do and went down it with Daniel. And we zipped through it so fast that we fell. We went through the slide and fell because of our speed. And I broke the fall with my knee being caught on the turf. Hurt my knee, but Daniel giggled louder than he had the entire morning long. So it was worth it.
0: When you say fall, you mean like you finished the slide, right?
1: Finished the slide, but there was no way with the speed we were going that we'd stop at the bottom of the slide because I am a bigger adult. I am bigger than all these kids that are supposed to be riding this thing. So we, with more speed, we fell at the end of the slide.
0: Okay. I just want to make sure you didn't, like, fall through. Like midway through.
1: Good clarification.
0: I mean, that'd be like a traumatizing experience. He'd never go on a slide again.
1: No. Daniel giggled louder than he ever had the entire time. When Dad said, ouch, that was my knee. And then there was an adult that looked over at me and shook his head. That was my experience. A little older than mine. A little bit more agile. However, Daniel, he'd be moving. Starting to get... We might start doing some three-cone drill very soon. Get some of that foot speed right. I would love to know what Drake Toll's three-cone tine is. I think our show has him. You, me, Linnell, three-cone... We got you, Drake Toll. You don't want this.
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17: Back in 2019, I made a documentary for HBO called One Nation Under Stress. And what was true then is still true now. Money and financial problems are consistently ranked as the number one cause of stress in the United States. 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Unlike an acute stressor, such as a short-term work deadline or a brief illness, financial strain is often chronic and ongoing. And because money affects so many aspects of daily life, financial stress can be difficult to escape. 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

0: It is the Drake Toll Show on Westwood One Sports and the Westwood One Sports app. Drake Toll with you from the Savannah Bananas organization and Locked On Big 12, and right here on Westwood One Sports. 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There's nobody better. I've deduced, there's no one in the world better than Pete Souza, and he joins the fold to co-host again today, 6 a.m. to 9 a.m. Eastern Time. Stu Kovacs produces this week, and Laura Jimenez runs the board. Is Lane Kiffin just kind of an ass? Can we start there, please? Can we? My whole day yesterday, my whole Twitter feed was just populated. And I know we can get to more LeBron today and WNBA and the NFL grass thing. And maybe there is now some fatigue on SEC media days. Right? It's hard for a conference media days to become the story in a week because it's just a bunch of coaches giving answers to questions over the course of a couple days at a podium. But SEC media days has brought out the stars. It's brought out the fireworks. And Lane Kiffin yesterday filibusters at the podium for 16 minutes, just saying stuff to avoid questions. And then the new LSU head football coach who left Ole Miss and even said it was kind of this shameful firestorm, just once again looked a little silly. Pete Lane Kiffin, who was promised to never be at it again, is at it again.
1: I am really not sure if he's a con man. Or if there's something going on. Really, I mean, like, I feel like he could be one part con man, but then there's part of me, too, that thinks he's very authentic and he's pure in his intentions and he just can't get out of his own way. Yeah. Either way, wherever the guy goes, it becomes toxic at some point. I think it's hard to imagine. I was thinking about this yesterday, doing the same thing you were doing, just kind of wading through all of the Lane Kiffin stuff for SEC Media Days, and I really pose the question to myself, like, is this a bad guy? Like, is this a bad guy? Or is this just sports guy doing, you know, he referenced Hulk Hogan yesterday. Is this just sports guy being like a wrestling personality almost? And I am still not quite sure, but he's got me again. Like, he is the lover that can always get me back. And I'm like, you know, it's going to be different this time with Lane. Because last year, what happened at the end of the season, to me, is like sports malpractice. Like, you take a program, you put them in a position to reach the zenith, and you bounce before they have that opportunity. I as a kid, can't imagine, like, I thought about this again. Like, what if Barry Switzer had left Oklahoma to go coach, like, Notre Dame? And he, like, the Sooners weren't going to be with him for the championship game. That never would have happened.
0: Yeah.
1: Like, never, ever, ever would have happened. And now it's happening over and over again with this guy. And I think my one last point here was because I love Al Davis. I the Raiders are my favorite story in football. I just love the silver and black, the autumn wind. But what Al Davis did to Lane Kiffin, like, it's almost like, you know, when people show you who they are, believe them. And when Al Davis tells you that they're like that too, you damn well better believe them.
0: Yeah, this is not the first time Kiffin's been in the spotlight for controversy. And this is a minor one compared to some of the headlines Kiffin's been a part of over the course of his career. And I want to go through a couple of these, Pete, and almost weigh how we got to this version of Lane Kiffin. It's the Drake Toll Show, Westwood One Sports, and the Westwood One Sports app. Pete Souza co-hosting. 2009, he leaves Knoxville, Tennessee.
1: I love a timeline.
0: Here we go.
1: I love a timeline.
0: I should go back to early 80s, late 70s. Kiffin's born to the Hall of Famer Monty Kiffin, right? That's the true timeline. And born into a football family. And after the 7-6 season at Tennessee, Kiffin's he's built because he's got this car salesman vibe to him. He's easy to buy into if you're a fan of Lane Kiffin. He reminds me a lot, and it makes sense at LSU, of Kim Mulkey. This is how Kim was at Baylor, where a lot of the country can hate you, but if this person's coaching at your school, they're in your camp, you are almost, you're programmed to like them. You enjoy that the person who carries themselves with moxie and they're kind of an ass, that person's on your side. That's how Lane Kiffin was in Knoxville and drummed up Tennessee fans. He then leaves. There are riots in Knoxville. They're like, we'll kill the guy. If he's ever here again, we'll kill him. He leaves high school recruits high and dry. Fan base is betrayed. He's gone. Then the Oakland Raiders overhead projector firing, you mentioned, Al Davis. Just awesome moment. A year and a half of his tenure.
1: And Al wasn't working for the cover of GQ that day either. That was a rough one for all of us.
0: It's awesome. It's beautiful. Just like sunglasses, walks in. Here's my projector. I think the advent of smart boards were here. Like, we had TVs. We could have done something a little more modern. We went projector. Let's explain to you detail by detail why Lane Kiffin was fired. He has meltdowns at USC. He kicks reporters out of press conferences because they had reported on player injury, like standard reporting. Just, hey, so-and-so's got a hamstring injury. They're doubtful. Bang, you're done. No more credential. Then he gets fired on the tarmac, goes to Ole Miss. There's a slap in the face exit. Even again, he said at the podium yesterday, Lane Kiffin said that leaving Ole Miss, I regret a lot of that and the way that it happened. And then on the way out, Pete, you might remember this one from February. He gets to a podium and is like, yeah, you know, Oxford's a little more racist than Baton Rouge, so it was hard to recruit black players. And you're like, what is happening right now? Right, the racial safe haven of Baton Rouge, Louisiana, that's always been so pristine in the boot. And really, if you want, you know, sans a timeline, just his media, social media use, the troll lord toxicity of tweeting at coaches, posting videos, posting memes, posting pictures of girls, and his Snapchat usage. It seems like a guy who's got some foundational issues. And Pete, he keeps telling us, he keeps coming to the podium and publicly saying, I, Lane Kiffin, have foundational issues. But every time we start to believe he's rebranded or rebuilt himself, we become the fools for believing Lane Kiffin would be any different.
1: Well, I think he's like working through his like new chapter in life. And I have personal experience with this, you know, being sober for more than a decade. You know, he stops drinking when he's at Ole Miss, and his life really changes. I mean, you can just do like a physical timeline. It's very clear when he starts to live different. And he has mentioned that alcohol was a huge part of that. And he mentioned yesterday about no longer being on social media. And we talk about this in recovery, too. You know, a lot of times recovery isn't about gaining stuff. It's about getting rid of stuff, right? You get rid of alcohol. You get rid of social media. So that's where he pulled off the ultimate con with me. I thought, okay, because when I stopped drinking, I really had like a personality shift. You get a lot of help. They add structure in your life. You add structure in your life. You have a higher power in your life if you're into certain ways of doing it. And I think Lane does too. But he doesn't really live what you would consider a sober life. Like, you have to be honest with people. You have to look them in the eye. You have to do what you say and say what you do. And that's where he falls short. And so I wonder if for Lane, internally, he's got his family back. I mean, that's a fact. You know, like, on the home front, it seems like things are as in tune as they've been in his life. And he's been honest about that. And I think that makes it easier for him to be a bit of a douche when it comes to the sport of football. Like, I truly do. I think he is still a mess. And my situation is, am I going to let him con me again? And I think I am. I mean, I'm taken with him when he's at the podium. I really am.
0: That I like that as the thesis of this. Lane Kiffin is a mess. Lane Kiffin is a mess. And that might be for better or worse. Now, the pressure that's built in with that as an SEC football coach only gets worse and worse when you go to a school like LSU. Benjamin Watson, NFL player, now analyst, earlier this week, said that it is LSU winning a national championship or bust. They need to make the national title game in year one under Lane Kiffin of the season's a failure. Here's Benjamin Watson.
2: And LSU fans.
0: Now, I may have to get to Benjamin later.
1: That was a great drop. I'm an LSU fan.
0: I'll continue then, Ben. Thanks. The pressure that's mounted on Lane Kiffin, and even he had a chance to respond yesterday. One of the ways he responded, this is why I think Lane Kiffin is still a problem or is a problem, is when John Sumrall, the new Florida coach, said, I'm not going to complain about a 9-game SEC schedule. I'm not going to complain about it. I'm not going to complain about being an SEC football coach. Kiffin did the opposite. Here is Lane Kiffin on the tough SEC schedule he has to face this year.
3: I just think that it's going to cause issues that we've already seen until we can get to a world where people can actually look at teams and say, that team that is 9-3 with their schedule is a better team than that 11-1 in a different conference, which now I think we aren't even close to doing that. I think it causes a problem.
0: And this was a topic all day yesterday of analysts, coaches, even Nick Saban saying the problem might be that we're valuing wins too much. The SEC continue. This is the same conference who had half the field in the college football playoff last year. The SEC is continuing to complain that they're not given fair access to the college football playoff when, Pete, no one is given more access to the college football playoff.
1: Well, and I do want to add, Shahan Jayaraj, a wonderful CBS Sports college football writer, after Kiffin mentioned that 9-3 quote, Shahan tweeted, fun fact is that Texas would still have missed the college football playoff in 2025 if it was based solely on FPI and advanced metrics. It wasn't a Big 12 or ACC team that took their spot. It was Oklahoma, who was 15th. The three worst at-large in FPI were all SEC teams. So that argument doesn't even hold up, which is the smoke and mirrors show that we saw coming out of SEC Media Days. And I was disappointed, because as much as I don't trust Lane Kiffin as far as I could throw him, I do trust Nick Saban. And now, mind you, Nick Saban's still getting $500,000 a year from Alabama. And there's still a lot of we in that slang. And he's talking about the SEC yesterday. And to your point, Drake, he mentions, well, maybe the best conference doesn't necessarily or isn't reflected in the national champion. We have a deep conference. We had all those teams in the college football playoff. Like, you know, that is a definition of the best conference in college football. And I'm like, wait a minute, dude. This is Nick Saban, so now you're lying to me too? It just feels like, and then you have a connection to Lane Kiffin. And now I'm like, is this the Illuminati? Like, what is happening here? Like, these people are telling us things that are not true. And there's numbers over here that say they're not true. And then Greg Sankey, I go back to, like, the guy went from Tony Soprano to Michael Scott in the course of, like, two weeks or a week.
0: Yeah.
1: I mean, really, that's a question, Drake. Like, when we talk about SEC Media Days, I feel like Greg Sankey is the biggest loser from this whole thing. Mm. And ultimately, the conference is, too. For the first time since I can remember, dude, and we're talking maybe 20 years, the SEC feels desperate.
0: That's a good
1: tease.
0: The
1: SEC feels desperate.
0: Can we do a whole segment on that, please? Can we? I agree. The league that has all the draft picks, that has the best recruits, that the transfer portal, the NIL, the best infrastructure in college football, they are talking desperate. It's not hidden anymore.
1: Yes.
0: The rhetoric is desperate. Can I raise you that question, though, before we hit the break here? Is Lane Kiffin, to tie a bow on this, we talked a lot yesterday about LeBron James just wanting attention. And how it's mostly benign. He just loves attention. And I know that Kiffin, he's admitted to hurting people in his camp. And there are distinct differences. But as it pertains to just wanting and loving attention, LeBron James loves and wants attention. Lane Kiffin loves and wants attention. And a lot of the attention he's gotten at the forefront of his social media use or his press conferences has been benign. Like, Kiffin's actions yesterday didn't necessarily hurt his college football program. Maybe he's just this, and it doesn't have to be a negative thing, just this massive, this professional grifter that has this all in the palm of his hand, and it worked at Ole Miss, and it might work at LSU too. Just because he is a problem, it might not be a bad thing for a guy that continues to be at the top of the conversation.
1: Yeah, and I think you're totally right, and I think lost in all this is that he's an amazing coach. And some people, I feel like there's a lot of oversight with that. And that's interesting in its own right. It's almost as though he's like crazy like a fox. You know, like we all, because think about it. You're not looking at LSU right now as big, bad LSU. You look at it as, a new primetime drama that just added a brand new cast member who's going to be like to infuse life into a dying show because the ratings were going down. You know, so now let's get a superstar television actress on the backside of his career. Like, let's get Burt Reynolds on Evening Shade. That's probably before your time. But Burt Reynolds played a high school football coach.
4: A little bit.
1: It was a good show, too.
0: I really I'm more of like an Arrested Development era. That's where I really hit my stride there with the Bluth family. When we come back, the SEC is desperate. If you're a college football fan, if you're a Western Kentucky fan, you bleed red. If you woke up today and you love the SMU Mustangs, if you love the Texas A&M Aggies, the SEC is screaming desperation. America's top college football conference might just be number two behind the Big Ten, and they can't handle it. How did we get here? And is it true that they're desperate? It's Westwood One Sports and the Westwood One Sports app. He is Pete Souza co-hosting this with Laura Jimenez running the board and Stu Kovacs producing. Is the Drake Toll Show.
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25: Death, taxes, Tanner Thomas, long balls. Ball had a family, a wife, four kids, living in the suburbs.
0: And I was taking shots from the front and the back. It is Westwood One Sports, the Westwood One Sports app. Good morning. The Drake Toll Show, Drake Toll with you. Laura Jimenez runs the board. She's good, man. She's good, Pete. She's done it again.
1: She's real good.
0: She's done it again. Stu Kovacs produces today. It is the Drake Toll Show. And you posed a great question there. Like, so good that it sparks so many ideas and thoughts for me of the SEC being desperate or overrated, or is it, are we finally seeing kind of this red button mode where, what did you say, from Tony Soprano to Michael Scott?
1: Michael Scott, dude.
0: Yeah. The commissioner, Greg Sankey's gone. But it doesn't even start with the, to me, it doesn't necessarily start with the commissioner. It starts with these flag bearers for the conference, like Nick Saban. So Saban, when pinged on the SEC versus the Big Ten, I mean, this is the greatest college football coach of the modern era, at the very least. And when he's asked about the SEC being the best conference, and he's given a prompt about the SEC versus the Big Ten, here's what he had to say yesterday on ESPN. Nick Saban on the SEC versus Big Ten.
26: We had five teams in the playoffs last year. I think we'll have that many teams in the playoffs again. They have to play each other. And it's a special thing with a special team who has things go their way.
0: And things go their way, right? This is the split. This is the split rhetoric that we get out of this, Pete. This is what stopped me about this quote, is we're talking about a conference who usually has things go their way. They have five teams in a 12-team college football playoff last year. But all I've heard this week from Nick Saban, from Greg Sankey, from Lane Kiffin, from Eli Drinkwitz, the Missouri head coach, is complaining about how hard it is to be the SEC. At some point, for a conference that hasn't gone to the national title for now three consecutive years, I don't believe this anymore.
1: No, and you shouldn't. Because they're telling us not to, with everything they're saying and with everything they're not saying. For the first time, I really feel like the SEC has been politicking, filibustering, you know, like what do they say, a stumping, you know, like when you open a campaign, like, or when you continue your campaign. They're constantly out there feeding us these narratives that's not backed up by play. It's still the deepest conference. And in my opinion, it's still top to bottom the best conference. But there was a while there where there was no question about it. Now there obviously is, and the future is, don't want to say bleak, but it's uncertain because of the landscape change.
0: I want to push back on that. Like Vanderbilt, who had the Heisman runner-up Diego Pavia, they lost to Iowa. Iowa was an 8-4 regular season team. Vanderbilt lost to Iowa in a bowl game. And maybe the push, I don't want to answer this for you, but sure, there is the, well, the SEC doesn't want to play in bowl games. And it almost adds to the point of, like, we are trained to say the SEC is the best conference and deepest conference, but where's the metric? Well, I'm running out of metrics.
1: Yeah. You and I don't have one right now ready for you, but I do have, I have my heart and soul and I have my experience, which says something. And I believe that the SEC, when you look at their schedules from top to bottom for each team, an SEC conference schedule is particularly daunting as opposed to a Big Ten schedule. I just feel like there's almost no bottom anymore in the SEC, especially with Vanderbilt getting better. And that is, you know, in the Big Ten, there's Rutgers, right? Who else? Maryland, you know, like any day now, Mike Loxley's going to get fired. I can't even believe he's coming back. But there's, and I'm not using the best of examples with the Big Ten, but to me, the depth is not as extreme in the Big Ten as it is in the SEC. But here's where your point is going. I think we're headed in a direction where it's going to be better. And I think other conferences are going to catch up and be better as well. Look, dude, people saw Indiana last year, and everybody's trying to equal it now. People think that they can use their millions or billions to almost like pseudo-own a pro football team by pumping money into their alma mater. Now, the issue with that is there's only one Kurt Cignetti, and I think people are going to learn a tough lesson this year. But the fact of the matter is these guys are willing now to reach into their deep pockets and put more money out there. And I don't know. You know what's interesting, Drake? I want to see what you think about this. We hear about donor fatigue, right? I'm sick of paying $2 million for a quarterback that starts two games and is never heard from again, right? But like here we are talking about an arms race. And the fact that it's like we have more disposable income than ever now in these college sports, and it's going to change the face of so many programs, right? Like we talked about SMU, Michigan State.
0: Yeah.
1: Just got $400 million, dude. Like that can make a whole roster. Like really good.
0: I like the schedule point that you made, and yes, in this arms race, this money race, what we are learning is now the 12, 15 top teams in college football have evened themselves out enough that I think number 13 out of that group can beat number 4 pretty handedly. And that was showcased last year when an Indiana, who wasn't the biggest spender, beat Alabama, who's spending more in NIL, 38-3 in the college football play. Once you hit the top tier of spenders in college football, you get to become, you're part of the party. You're part of the show. You can compete and win at a high level. And it's the Drake Toll Show, Westwood One Sports, the Westwood One Sports
1: app. So, Drake, real quick, I think one thing that you just mentioned, you know, Indiana won a national championship with dudes from JMU, like five stars from all over the country. And I think that we are, again, this is like the money side of it now is almost like our new version of analytics. Like if we throw all this money at players and build the best team that money can buy, we're going to win. Well, the problem is you got to factor in, are your guys actually going to play like together, play well? Do they have that fortitude internally? And do they have a coach like Kurt Cignetti? Like, that dude could very possibly be a one of one. I know it's a small body of work that we're, you know, I'm not going to say he's one of the best coaches of all time. I need more time. I mean, what he's done is amazing. And clearly he's vaulted to the top of the coaching industry right now. He's top three in the country. But I believe that this is a little misguided, that okay, we can just spend money and get the best team. But ultimately, that's going to change how college football is run.
0: I agree. And another portion to back that up is on no day of the week should LSU lose to Houston. That was a bowl game last year. LSU walked in with 66 blue chips. Houston walked in with 6. Like that's the number. 66 blue chip recruits versus 6. And so you're like, well, LSU had 28 opt-outs. Yeah, they still have 38 more blue chip recruits than, you know, 38 different blue chip recruits who can go out and play against a Houston team who has 6. There's not a world where we grade these athletes and Houston should be on the same playing surface.
1: Well, again, how good of a coach is Willie Fritz? I mean, that's are we looking at Are we starting to overlook the importance of the coaches, the mentality of the quarterbacks? I think we're missing something now when we're assembling these teams because we're moving so fast at light speed, adjusting to the changes.
0: So now I'm thinking about, I mean, yeah, right? Rhett Lashley at SMU, to bring SMU back into this, just how good of a football coach he is. Because he's winning with a budget that's not the same as what a Clemson, a Florida State, what a Miami is going to have year in and year out. And a Dabo Sweeney on the other end, who is failing in this new era of college. Now, Dabo wouldn't say, oh, you know, a couple bad seasons, get a water out of our boat, we'll be good to go. But you're seeing guys like Rhett Lashley, these smaller names in college football that have ascended with Willie Fritz at Houston, that have ascended with smaller brands, Kalani Sitake at BYU, because of how they coach and handle their programs without the money of a blue blood, a blue chip program. And that's where I think maybe the SEC is trying to hire guys like John Sumrall out of Tulane. How do we go, yeah. Alex Golish out of USF, how do we go find the Willie Fritzes of the world, what Houston just did, and replicate that at Auburn, and replicate that at Florida? It's the Drake Toll Show, Westwood One Sports, the Westwood One Sports app. He's Pete Souza co-hosting. On the schedule conversation, though, yes, the SEC, we're taught, we're prone to believe the SEC has the toughest schedule in college football. Pete, 16 of the top 20 strength of schedule schools in America right now, per ESPN, are SEC schools. So when strength of schedule, but
1: and there's a metric behind that.
0: Right, and this metric goes into how many the recruits you have, and if you play at home or, I mean, in fact, there's a logo piece to this. Do you play Georgia? But I look at Vanderbilt's schedule this year, and there are three marquee games. Now, they're huge. Georgia, Alabama, Ole Miss. Now, I think Alabama and Ole Miss could both be beatable for a team like Vanderbilt this year. First-year head coach at Ole Miss, and Alabama still has its question marks. Georgia, they are the Georgia Bulldogs. From there, though, you got Florida, Mississippi State, Kentucky, and Arkansas, Austin Peay, right? The USC Trojans, conversely, they play Oregon. They play at Penn State. They play Ohio State. They play Indiana. Damn, Pete, those four games alone yeah. are better than yeah. an SEC schedule. And that's not to mention.
1: And I think it's changing. I mean, right now, talking to you, like, I'm not one of those guys who's like 10 toes down on, you know, this debate. I mean, I feel strongly about what I've said so far, yeah, but like, yeah. this is moving so fast. Like I just said, like, literally by the minute, it seems like the Big Ten is starting to eclipse the SEC. And that's when it goes back to body language and aura. And like, Greg Sankey and the SEC used to walk into a bar at 12:30 every Saturday night and could yep. walk out with any woman that they chose, yep. right? Now they're walking into the bar, it's 2:00, dude. And they've got that sketched out, like, I got to find somebody to go home with before 2 a.m. energy. And you get what you get with that. I personal experience here, notwithstanding. So what I can tell you is, like, I don't believe the SEC feels good about its future. And I'm very curious to see if the SEC kind of already knows that, right? And the writing is mm-hmm. on the wall with the financial landscape being smoothed out. The top is never going to be, the ceiling isn't going to be as high as it was at Georgia again. You know what I mean? Like, they just can't get all those recruits and stack those teams like they used to because there's money to go all over the country.
0: Yeah, that's why Texas Tech has landed the last two number one overall prospects in high school football. To what Tech's doing, and I've had conversations with college football coaches who are interested, actually. They don't love it. They don't hate it. They're interested to see how the experiment plays out, is while Alabama can promise that kid $200,000 as a freshman, because that's an insurance policy. That you don't know what they're going to do in college football yet. That's a lot of money to dole out for what might not pan out. Tech says, hey, we'll give you $400,000. We believe in you. Come play here for multiple years. You honor us, we'll honor you. And maybe that's what works out for Joey McGuire, but it's taking the five stars away from a school like Georgia. Pete, I want to close this SEC talk here. You said the SEC is desperate, or they look desperate, they might be desperate. What's, and if that's the water cooler tip, if I walk into work and I say the SEC is desperate, then what? Right? Is that a problem? Is it good? Is it like, what
1: yeah,
0: is the,
1: no, yeah.
0: What's, if you say the SEC is desperate and I say, so what is the so what of that?
1: Well, the so what is, you've got to prove it on the football field now. Like, because all this is based
0: good.
1: On
0: good
1: quote unquote talking season, right? Which I think is more out of control than it's ever been. Because we are now sitting here on a Friday morning, the week of SEC Media Days, and we're talking about this like somebody actually played a game.
0: Right, yeah.
1: Nobody played. Yeah. Nothing has happened. This is all based on all of the smoke that has been pumped out by coaches, ADs, some players, us. And we love it. It's so much fun. But I've never seen the credibility shoot up around these media days. I mean, 30 years ago, this was a glorified press conference. Now it's like the season premiere of your favorite show. Yeah. And I love it, but it's a little dangerous. Like, I myself need to tap the brakes a little bit. We love this so much. We just shoot it right into our veins and go crazy. And I think like we need to pause on that just a little bit. But the SEC and its aura, which has shifted a little, I am curious to see if that is something that we see kind of filter from the top down. You know, this impenetrable force is now all of a sudden somewhat vulnerable. What's that going to look like this year? What if they don't make the college football championship game this year?
0: Yeah.
1: 4 years in a row.
0: And does that mean, I think, to add on to that, as I'm unpacking the take as well, does it mean the ACC, the Big 12, does it mean Tulane has an open opportunity to rise to prominence in college football, to ascend college football to a new level? The SEC has at least left that door open. And the Big 10 can take it and say, hey, no, we're the conference for the rest of time. Nobody else, there's no other.

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0: 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Westwood One Sports, the Westwood One Sports app. Drake Toll with you alongside ESPN and NBC Sports play-by-play Pete Souza. Stu Kovacs produces. Laura Jimenez runs the board. Is the SEC dead? Desperate's not even the right word anymore. Dead. Dead. 3-1-0.
1: Oh, my God. I just saw Fonzie go over a shark.
0: 310-840-4910. 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Pete last night had the call alongside Cam Stewart on ESPN for the Party Animals and Indianapolis Clowns in the Banana Ball Championship
1: 7
0: League.
1: 7 p.m. on ESPN, the mothership.
0: The mothership.
1: YouTube,
0: man.
1: Clowns. Like, literally dominating sports television's biggest medium. Congratulations.
0: And in the middle of it, Jackie Bradley Jr. walk off last night to win it 4-3 in the ninth. Awesome, man. It's awesome. Great night for the sport of banana ball. We've been chatting SEC today and Lane Kiffin's rhetoric, Greg Sankey, the commissioner's rhetoric, Nick Saban, how each of those guys have pointed further and further toward the desperation of the SEC. You know who else is desperate today? Our biggest losers of the day. Biggest loser, number one, the New York Mets. Even the president, after the Dodgers visited the White House yesterday, took shots at the Mets. Here is Donald Trump.
2: So I like baseball. I like baseball. But this guy's done such a great job. You know, the Mets have the highest salary in baseball, and they lose all the time on Friday. And I say, maybe we could steal this guy. But the team, the way the Atlanta Braves has been managed for years.
0: Just any opportunity, man.
3: The Braves, they're like Wall Street. The Mets are like my brother Fred, who used to come over and borrow $50.
0: Now, that was a snippet. I stand corrected. A snippet from his speech in Atlanta from a day ago. He did have the Dodgers. He invited the Dodgers up. This could be a 30-minute conversation for some reason, but it is. Now it dominates airtime. Sports teams visiting the White House.
1: Yeah.
0: Has it gone out of style? Are we past that era of sports, or is it still a dope thing to do to visit the president of the United States? Because now it's 50-50 on whether teams will go, even during the Biden administration. I think the Nuggets didn't go. It's 50-50 on anybody will go during any given administration.
4: I don't know.
1: Wait, what was that? Can we play that again?
4: I don't know.
0: He's just over it, man. He's over
1: it. I think we're really drifting. Like, when you hear people say, and whatever, maybe to massage a tough situation or a tense moment, like, well, you've got to go for the experience. It's the White House, regardless of who's in there. Like, look, man, you start to talk to me about museums and exhibits, I'm out, dude. I got other things I want to do with my time, depending on the exhibit. But I don't like the fact that people are talking about, now we're going to the White House just to see, like, the brick and mortar. Like, yeah. You know, I like going to the White House for the history and to pay respect. It's a real interesting zone we're in with this. No question about it.
0: It's funny that the modern White House they're going to has the plaques underneath the old presidents. They have their plaques on that little wall. You walk to the hall and then the addendum plaque. It's like George Bush was an idiot. It's just on the wall actively in there. It's a different era of guys visiting the White House after winning a title. The Dodgers did so yesterday. Our biggest losers of the day. How about Ty Lawson, NBA guard, NBA player, Ty Lawson, arrested for theft. Pete, this isn't the first time a former athlete, a retired athlete, has been arrested. This time it was liquor store theft. Do we have, and you as a guy who worked at a high level for the NBA for a while, do we have an issue with how we handle players that leave the game? Because I can only imagine the kind of the void that's left when you're no longer on the basketball floor.
1: Yeah, but I think in every single industry, like if you were to take a percentage of people that leave the industry or retire and then their life kind of gets wacky, it just happens earlier in the NBA because the chosen profession doesn't last as long. And the transition is more difficult. But the percentage, I know this from history, is not more you know, outsized in the NBA than it is in, you know, sanitation. You know, you stop working, you have more time on your hands. You know, it's the devil's workshop. The Ty Lawson story is wild because it sounds as though he wasn't like homeless, like going into the store and stealing the vodka. He was at a restaurant, went into this store, stole the vodka, brought it back to the restaurant. And then they came in and arrested him because the woman who worked at the liquor store called police. Now, the one thing I'll say, and this is like, it's hard to have fun with this because he is like saying this is like totally racist. And he's saying it's totally based on race. And I'm wondering, like, look, the guy was wasted. He stole a vodka bottle. It's probably that simple. But I do want to be like, I'm like, all right, like maybe I don't want to come down too hard on this because it's so easy to dunk on him right now. Like maybe there's more to the story. But I mean, it looks real bad.
0: The headline, no doubt, caught some interest today. Liquor store theft for a former NBA player. Our thoughts are
1: with Ty Lawson. I cannot click on that story to see who the player is fast enough. I cannot click on it. I am a psycho.
0: It's a great headline. Our biggest losers of the day here on the Drake Toll Show. Drake Toll with you alongside Pete Souza. The Giants offensive coordinator, Matt Nagy, we heard yesterday from their head coach, John Harbaugh, who kept just saying awkwardly, the New York Giants. We're the New York Giants. What's it, Pacino? Inch by inch, yard by yard in the Any Given Sunday, which doesn't hold up, by the way. Bad movie. Just not a good movie. I watched it again.
1: I disagree.
0: And it doesn't hold up.
1: I disagree.
0: Yard by yard.
1: I disagree. I love that movie.
0: Giants. Matt Nagy, what's going on with the Giants? He's their offensive coordinator. He walks into the introductory meeting with the team, and here's him also being sweaty and weird.
5: So, a few things offensively you're going to hear us talk about over and over and over. Physical, tough, smart, and detail. And you can sit there and talk about, like, the one thing we all know when teams walk off the bus, you're in pregame and you're doing your routes on air or you're stretching daily game. If you look out and look at the other team and you could say, man, these freaking dudes, this is a physical team. We're walking into a street fight. That's going to be us. That's going to be us offensively. That's who we're going to be. That's a mindset. Physical, right? Physical. How you put that on tape and what you do is a mindset. And then there's the physicality part.
1: Dude, I'm freaked out right now. I think he's doing like a Brian Kelly. Now, he is from New Jersey. He's from like Middlesex, New Jersey, which is like central New Jersey. But he's going hardcore Jersey right there. Like, he's playing it up. I've never heard Matt Nagy sound more New Jersey. He didn't sound like that in Chicago. What's going on, dude?
0: Yeah.
1: And that's Hard Knocks, right? Are the Giants Hard Knocks this year?
0: Either they're Hard Knocks or they need to reconsider their social media and video personnel. Because the videos they're releasing right now are just not very flattering to the Giants. The players in the video, too, are just checked out. It seems like the tone was not set well by John Harbaugh, and Matt Nagy has not helped out, the OC of the Giants. Final biggest loser of the day today on the Drake Toll Show. You could go a couple different directions with this one. You can give Nancy Armour the biggest loser. You can give it to a USA Today. You can give it to the general reader for being so concerned with her Emmett Till comments. Now, she said in an article about Caitlin Clark receiving her 7th technical foul of the year, she somehow brought in Emmett Till and his murder. And comparing, not necessarily comparing it, but putting it next to the WNBA All-Star game that's also in Chicago, Emmett Till's hometown, she has now apologized for that line. We discussed this a bit yesterday. We'll discuss it later in the show today. Nancy Armour dropping Emmett Till during an article about Caitlin Clark getting technical foul. Just that sentence alone should tell you that we could have avoided this.
1: Well, I think it tells you that the biggest loser is traditional media, because this is the USA Today. And, you know, before, a writer like that would have an editor with some stones or some kind of experience that would push back and be like, no, like, this is way too hyperbolic. But instead, you got a 26-year-old kid who may be like left of Stalin, you know, who's back there like looking through this stuff and is like, oh, yeah, like, great, like, put it forward. Like, that's not how it's done. But that's where we are now. There's no healthy conversation or back and forth about what's going out there and what is actually going to what they used to call press. And these columnists in particular, right? Because Nancy Armour has been doing this for so long.
0: Yeah.
1: How is a 25-year-old editor going to tell her what she's doing?
0: Yeah.
1: It's just, it's not going to happen. So I think that's how we end up in a situation like this. And I hope we learn from it, because like, you got to have some sort of decorum and guardrails for these writers, dude. That was ridiculous. And good on you, because we, I'm not saying we broke the story here, but the fact of the matter is we start this 6 a.m. Eastern time yeah. every day. And you hit on it first thing in the morning and we're like, this is ridiculous. Now, we're not like vultures, so we hit it and we kind of let it go. But you nailed this thing first thing yesterday.
0: It has taken on a new life. I mean, she had to apologize for it. And other outlets have picked it up. Other people are talking about it. And I don't think it
1: is. But she didn't apologize. She didn't. She doubled down. That was a joke. That was a joke of an apology. The only thing worse than doing something wrong is apologizing for it, but not really.
0: With the notes app, just kind of the notes app. Sorry, my bad. She did. She said she would provide more context, or should have. We'll get to that in a longer conversation later in the show. He is Pete Souza, co-hosting. Stu Kovacs produces this week. Laura Jimenez runs the board. When we return, our obituaries. Who's dead today, including Diego Pavia's NFL career? This is the Drake Toll Show.
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0: One Sports and the Westwood One Sports app. Pete Souza, co-hosting. Stu Kovacs, producing. Laura Jimenez runs the board. Morning, Pete.
1: Drake, dude. NFL teams are like all at training camp pretty much. I mean, if the veterans aren't there, the rookies are at this point. And we are like, this is like talking season is almost over. Like people are actually running around in pads and helmets. And that excites me.
0: Question of the day today, by the way, is, and keeping it in football, that's the beauty of a July 24th is we start to, oh my gosh.
1: Yeah.
0: Do you want to know, I might lose my job. We spent less than 90 seconds on LeBron James in the first hour of the show. We're back, man. Sports are back. We did it. We did it, Joe. We did it. We're back. Everything feels that there is peace in the valley again on the LeBron James saga that has not been squashed yet as he still makes his decision. But question of the day today, and you hit this in the first segment. I thought it was pretty astute. Is the SEC desperate? 310-840-4910 and college football's god and their czar of Greg Sankey, like that's what the SEC is built to be, Olympus of college football. They've told you that. They just haven't really backed it up much, and that is now coming to pretty extreme light after the last three seasons they've missed the college football playoff national championship. It is the Drake Toll Show live on the Drake Toll Show YouTube channel, SiriusXM 375.
1: I think real quick, Drake, part of that SEC conversation was the we're going to break away and we're going to play our own brand of college football and college basketball. And shame on me for not bringing this up the past 2 days. Like, what in the world are Kentucky basketball fans going to do if they can't play for the Final Four?
0: Oh,
1: like that. Do you know how stupid that comment looks now? Like
0: Can I tee you up on this?
1: Yeah.
0: It's time for today's obituaries.
1: Let's go.
0: Dead today, Kentucky basketball in March Madness.
1: Think about that. Dude, you're from Arkansas. What's Coach Cal to do now? Like, what's everybody to do in the state of Arkansas where Nolan Richardson put our basketball program a top college basketball by winning a national championship in Charlotte, North Carolina in 1994, basically making it a worldwide championship. So now you're going to win your divisional SEC and claim to be the champ. And by the way, an addendum to this is the rest of the country is going to be having a lot of fun, because if the SEC were to eliminate itself and go play over here, and then all the other power conferences are playing over there, that's a rockin' party, and I think you forget about the SEC, and I think it will never happen. But man, when I started to think about basketball yesterday, first of all, I was upset with myself for not bringing it up here. But I was just like, that makes that comment even crazier and more insane. Like, that idea, it was born out of complete delusion, insanity, and desperation.
0: Yeah, that's a great and we would.
1: And by
0: have
1: the way,
0: fun.
1: last thing, it was brought up in a board meeting at the SEC. Like, Sankey basically alluded that he was pissed that it got out. Go ahead.
0: If the SEC leaves the NCAA, and then BYU and NC State play in the Final Four, right, of this new look March Madness, there's something to that. There's something fun to that. You know,
1: absolutely.
0: We're gonna go back. There's an era. It makes you think of like this Pat White era of West Virginia football, of Big East football. People are always like, oh, you know, we want to see Georgia play Ohio State every year, and that's what people show up and say. No, I want to see Pat White era West Virginia Big East football. I missed that. I liked that. I think the general viewer would agree, and there will be fatigue if the SEC decides to do its own thing. That's your honorary obituary today. Good, Pete Souza. Good. It is the Drake Toll Show. Outside linebacker for the Panthers, Nick Scouten. Scorton, we're figuring it out. Second rounder, South Carolina. 5 sacks last year. First day of training camp, tore his ACL. Oh. We'll miss the entirety of the 2026 season. Pete, not much to add to this one on my end. Just sucks.
1: Well, it's a blow. Like you mentioned it with that stat. The value around pass rushers in the NFL is paramount. And without 5 sacks, this team that was very close to kind of really moving the needle forward by having a playoff win last year takes almost a step back. It hurts this team.
0: Yeah. Dead today, Diego Pavia's NFL career. You and I had a spirited conversation about Tom Brady, the WWE, his future, his legacy. All I think a guy like Diego Pavia, the Vanderbilt quarterback, who is second in Heisman voting, by the way, who helped bring Vanderbilt to prominence, who has been a loud, wily guy behind a microphone. Just he'll get up and tell you, I'm the best, I'm the greatest, I'm the guy, I'm the reason. That's a guy who hangs up the cleats, goes to the ring, goes to WWE, Dwayne The Rock Johnson's the whole thing, and becomes a star. He's found his calling, wear a grill, he'll put the grill on, face tat, and out comes 5'6" Diego Pavia. I think hang up the football cleats, cut by the Baltimore Ravens yesterday, he was waived. Don't wave back, just go straight to WWE.
1: He's a great example of by the 70s. Like quarterback, like Kenny Stabler doesn't exist anymore. Like the NFL's too good. You can't like party all the time, be a hothead, and just show up on Saturdays smelling like booze, or Sundays smelling like booze and having not slept, and quote unquote, I'm going to teach my body who's boss and put this drive down the field together and we're going to beat the Jets. Like, no, it's not happening. The NFL's too good. Guys like Diego Pavia, like his only chance of making an NFL roster is being a choir boy. Like, sorry, dude. Like, there's no room at the inn for a guy who's inconsistent personally and then undersized professionally.
0: I went to a rooftop bar in Nashville. This has been 4 or 5 weeks ago. And get there probably 11:30, pushing midnight. We were done with the banana ball game in Nashville. So we go to the hotel, quick change, go downtown, get to the rooftop. First thing, buddy of mine, he's got a table. It's like, hey, man. So over there in that corner, if you want to just like mix and mingle, we need to be really complimentary and courteous to Diego Pavia and his camp. The table next to them, the Hughes brothers from the U.S. Olympic team, and then wandering to our table and then making their way into our section, Dan and Shay, and country singers Dan and Shay. They released a song with Justin Bieber and a couple folks. So they come to sit down. And the same guy, he's got the table. He's the one who's bought this table. He's like, hey, Drake, Dan and Shay. Shake their hands. Good to meet you. They walk up. It's probably 20 minutes passes. That guy, the dude who bought the table, walks up to me. He's like, can I ask you a question? I said, yeah, what's going on, man? He's like, which one's Dan and which one's Shay? I said, oh, now that's a real Sophie's Choice there.
1: Are we lucky here to have the namesake of our show share stories with us about VIP lounges and nights with Dan and Shay and Diego Pavia?
0: Diego Pavia, rooftop bar, downtown Nashville. We didn't throw any chairs. We kept it tame between the navigation.
1: Were Dan and Shay cool?
0: Awesome, man. One of them, Dan or Shay, had the Uber app pulled up for like 43 minutes, just staring at it, just waiting. It's like, who's ready?
1: That's like me.
0: Anybody ready?
1: That sounds like me.
0: Yeah, he's like, anybody, it's 2:14 in the morning, anybody ready? Was following the Party Animals and Tailgaters out in Nashville a few weeks ago. Final obituary today. I want to call out Stu. Stu has in our obituaries, a bear has died after getting stuck on top of a utility pole rescuers deemed it too risky to intervene. What the hell, Stu? That's like the saddest story ever, man. What are you putting him in the obituaries for?
2: We have to talk about that bear.
1: No, Drake, did you read the last part?
0: It's the story.
1: The animal was electrocuted.
0: It's a terrible story.
1: The animal was electrocuted before the power could be shut off.
0: He climbed the power line. Rescuers like, well, we can't do anything. The bear's just up there now. And they let the bear die. And Stu was like, damn, man. The world needs to know. We got to obituary this guy.
3: Stuart Kopeck stars in Cocaine Bear 2.
0: I thought you were going to use the bullhorn to implore the bear to get down. Please come down safely. Just that would have also been a really good bit. Would have been a really good bit.
3: Mr. Bear, Butters the bear, please come down. Butters.
0: That's great.
3: Get the trampoline. Just jump on it. Please come down.
0: Your final obituary of the day. Dead today. the lack of Jake Paul's NFL career. He wants to play in the National Football League. Here's what he had to say on his NFL aspirations.
4: Just like when I started boxing, it's funny to see the tweet and deleters out there, the non-believers, the naysayers, shout out to Drake. I think there's a lot of super mediocrity in the NFL, not good athletes, a lot of people dropping passes on a consistent basis. I have better hands than them, I'm faster than them, I'm stronger than them, I work harder than them. Really all it's going to take is just me after boxing, practicing some routes. I have a couple teams and coaches that I've already talked to that are interested in bringing me on to the team. It's really going to be quite easy.
0: Well, there's no way any of that is real.
1: I mean, dude, I think for him, it might be. I mean, he's the P.T. Barnum of drumming up complete nonsensical PR. And we're talking about it. He is the best at that. And I can live with that because that's his corner. And that's why I lose my mind when Tom Brady drifts over there and starts acting like that, because he doesn't need that. Jake needs that. That's who he is.
0: Jake Paul, the NFL player.
4: Shout out to Drake.
0: PT, shout out to you. That's on me. That's on me. Those are your obituaries today. Time for the quickie. Top five headlines in all of sports. Duke Kovacs reads them. Drake and Pete respond. Pete, you take number one.
2: All right. We had Lane Kiffin speaking at SEC Media Days on Thursday for the first time as LSU head coach. And he reflected on his time at Ole Miss. And he revealed that he has gotten off of social media. Pete?
1: Well, I love it because I think he actually helped us yesterday because he told a story about what his life has been like since he got off social media. And it was actually pretty helpful, and it made me, whenever I'm thinking about something and I'm like, could I quit social media? And then I get anxious inside, like I freak out, like the fight or flight kicks in. I'm like, dude, I probably need to chill on this. And then he talked more about how, you know, it's improved his quality of life. And he mentioned when he got done at a yoga class, he had to crowbar that in earlier that day, that everybody was on their phones the moment they got done. Like, it was crazy addict behavior. They just scattered like cockroaches back to wherever their bags were and got right on their phones. Interesting take on society. I think that was probably the most positive thing that came out of any of the stuff that came out of Lane's mouth yesterday.
2: All right. The other notable team to speak yesterday was Texas, and their edge rusher, Colin Simmons, had this to say about Arch Manning. He said, quote, "We need a different side of Arch if we want to get somewhere." So Arch definitely brought that side of him out, and I feel like as long as we trust him and believe in him as a team and never look past him or look down at him, we're going to be okay. Drake?
0: I think we forget Arch Manning's a really good quarterback. And,
1: yeah,
0: and maybe that's me projecting a bit on the rest of the country, but I as of week five last year, I was thinking bust. I think we all were considering that Arch Manning, just what in that Ohio State game was a disaster. He's just spiking the ball to the ground. I mean, it was a disaster in his first true marquee moment as the Texas quarterback. And then if you just bottle up what he did the last 6 weeks of the year, he was a top five quarterback in college football. And we left that behind because his last name's Manning. If he carries himself super well, if his last name was Clark and he did what he did last season, we're talking about the Clark kid being a top three quarterback in college football this year. Now, I know the outlets, ESPN or CBS, they still have Manning as the first, second, third best quarterback somewhere out there with Dante Moore. I understand the outlets are pretty good at ranking this stuff and putting Manning up there, giving him his flowers. I think we as the public need to remember, yes, struggled, no doubt. Still a damn good quarterback, and Texas will be just fine with him. Thanks, Stu.
2: All right, we had Ravens. They waived rookie quarterback Diego Pavia after signing him as an undrafted free agent in April. Pavia was the first Heisman Trophy finalist in 12 years to go undrafted, and now he looks for a new job. Pete?
1: That's all you need to know. I mean, that stat right there, or note right there, is all you need to know. Again, this reminds me, like, when I was, you know, I went to Richmond to play football, and we had this quarterback, Doug Stofflet. And he was an amazing athlete. Like, he was an all-star, all-state lacrosse player. You watch the guy on the field, he would just drive the team up and down in practice, dart, dart, dart. But he would go and he enjoyed his extracurriculars after practice, you know, and the coaches knew that. And they never were going to give Doug a chance to play because Doug was just not what they were looking for as far as stability and maturity. And I always wonder what it would have been like if he would have gotten a chance. I think I'll wonder about Pavia too. Like, is he just a guy that regardless of what he's doing off the field or how he practices, you can just put him in there and he's a winner? We won't know anymore. Like the 70s, 80s, that's over, obviously. But you can't get the gunslinger that lives like a wild man on the field. It just never happens anymore.
2: All right, we are less than 2 weeks away from the MLB trade deadline, and Tigers ace Tarek Skubal said that his preference is to finish the season with Detroit and to compete for a championship with the Tigers. Drake.
0: Yeah, the whole competing for a championship thing is not going to pan out for the Detroit Tigers this year. Now, they're at least in the hunt in the AL Central because the AL is so dismal, and it wouldn't be stunning if the Tigers went on a run and were in postseason contention, but I don't see them. They're not championship caliber. They haven't been championship caliber. Even if they get completely healthy, I don't think they're championship caliber. I don't even know if they're playoff caliber. They haven't proven it. They haven't proven it in 2026. Skubal's a trade piece. If he is traded, it shows the Tigers are not serious about contending this season or next season. I'm looking at squads like the Boston Red Sox, who feel really confident right now, who will want to add trade pieces, bolster their catcher position. I'm looking at the Yankees, who could grab another arm. Somebody the AL West has to make a move. Before this August 3rd trade deadline, the AL needs to shake up because it really sucks right now.
2: All right, last one here. Cardinals quarterback Jacoby Brissett participated in the team's first practice of training camp on Thursday, and the two sides have had productive contract talks, according to new head coach Mike LaFleur. Pete?
1: Jacoby, get your rear end to practice. Do what your coaches tell you to do. I do not want you to look back on this time in your life 20 years from now and say, man, I wish I was a little bit more appreciative of the opportunity I had in the NFL. I got a chance to start. I was productive. And then I got sideways about money and contract and status, and I blew my chance at being a regular, everyday starter for, you know, the undetermined future, because I was all filled up with all this hate and resentment towards the organization. You know, I think he's blowing an opportunity here. He doesn't have the wiggle room to act like a diva.
0: Is that it, Stu?
2: That's it. That's
0: all
2: five.
0: Right. Thanks, Stu. There's a quickie. Top five headlines in all of sports from Stu Kovacs, Stu, who produces today. Laura Jimenez runs the board. Pete Souza co-hosts. When we return, what are you smoking? Not turf. No. The NFL players, they want grass. It is Westwood One Sports, the Westwood One Sports app. This is the Drake Toll Show.
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0: It is the Drake Toll Show. Westwood One Sports and the Westwood One Sports app. Drake Toll with you from the Savannah Bananas organization. Locked on Big 12. There's Pete Souza co-hosting. Stu Kovacs produces. Laura Jimenez runs the board. Grass, huh? NFL players want grass. And it's an injury issue. That's the claim here. On our very own network, Josh Graham, Westwood One Sports, man. I called Josh Graham in a Kroger. This is probably 3 or 4 weeks ago. And Josh said, I ever told you the story of getting Barack Obama on my show? It's like, what the hell, Josh? But he's just that guy, man. He's a grinder. Like, you any given day, he's got the most random person you've ever heard on his show as a guest. He's just that good. And he had Nick Pappas, who is the NFL's director of he's their field director. He's the grass guy. Here is what Nick said on Josh Graham's show about the idea that in the NFL, these players are safer on grass than turf.
1: When we look at, you know, the non-contact lower extremity injury rate for playing football, when we divide it out by surface, we see no statistical significance. So no change. The injury rate on grass is the same as the injury rate on artificial surfaces. I think a key thing to keep in mind, though, is we also look a little bit deeper, not just at the frequency of the injury happening, but also the severity of the injury. So when we look at, we're looking at those as well and assessing them. And year over year, we see a split that flip-flops back and forth, whether it's, you know, more ACLs on grass this year or more ACLs on grass last year, and this year it's on artificial. It jumps back and forth a lot. We don't see the surface being the driver of those time loss acute injuries.
0: Pete, do you care?
2: Do you think it might be the faster, bigger, stronger behemoth of men who are racing around a field at like 90 miles an hour running into each other? Could that be the cause of the injury?
0: Well,
2: like, I know we like to point the blame all over the place today in society. I get it. But they're not necessarily playing on the turf at Veterans Stadium anymore, right? Like, it's not concrete. It's okay. Like, in the NFL, as much as we think they're the big bad boogeyman, wouldn't be marching their players out there to continue to play on this turf if everyone was getting hurt because of it.
0: And that's the grass conversation today. Nice job, everybody. Good. Nailed it. I'm glad we got to that. It's been in the rundown for like 3 days. Like, I'll get to it. So we'll get around there. Stu Kovacs he's passionate on the issue. The NFL, I think you're exactly right. Now that everybody's 300 pounds and runs a 4.2 crashing into each other, you're probably going to be injured more often.
2: You're going to get hurt playing on the moon, dude. Sorry, wherever you go, you're going to have the same results. Wherever you go, there you are.
1: I will not hurt myself.
0: He is Pete Souza. It is the Drake Toll Show. Pete co-hosts today. Drake Toll with you. This is a fun one out of the NFL as well. Fernando Mendoza has finally inked his deal with the Raiders. 4 years, $57.27 million, fully guaranteed contract with a fifth-year option. Now, that rocks for Fernando Mendoza. The dude just got paid. But with a payday like that, you have got to win. You have got to produce in the National Football League. And the pressure of the dollar sign is now mounted even further for Fernando Mendoza.
2: He's got to play.
0: Right.
2: The key is, you know, they thought enough of him to draft him number one overall. He's got to win that job, and it's got to come sooner than later. And going back to the Arch Manning discussion, I love how Arch played through a lot of those rough times. Like, look, man, they're coming at some point, like it or not. You might as well start your repetition now and get to the other side. You know, let's experience the brutality of an NFL season. Let's give the Raiders the best shot to win. Now, if Kirk Cousins completely wins the job in camp, I understand it, because you're almost doing right by guys like Max Crosby. You know, like, they want to, well, let's give us our best chance to win.
0: Right, right.
2: The biggest, what would be egregious would be if Mendoza were the better quarterback in camp, but they go with Kirk Cousins because they want him to learn the offense and they don't want to expose him. I think that's nonsense. I think the guy has got to play, And you've got to do a good job as the Raiders to surround him with people that will protect him and not get him killed. And if he goes out there and he has a bad experience and he gets killed, that's on you. It really is.
0: Can I take you back to one of the best rookie quarterbacks? And you and I both have spent time around this guy. I love him or hate him, feel bad, feel weird about his rhetoric. It's fine. But one of the best rookie quarterbacks to touch the field is Robert Griffin III. Now, leg is blown up, and the Washington Redskins at the time forced him to still go out there and play. Like, hey, you got one working leg, man. Get out there and try your best. And it in essence ruins his career. I mean, he was so banged up his first two seasons that he never really recovered from that. But RG3 was one of the great producing rookie quarterbacks that we've seen in the modern era. Do you need Fernando Mendoza to have that kind of output, like a playoff caliber output, an RG3 rookie of the year output, to be a success with this kind of number, with this kind of, again, I'm going to go back to that dollar sign next to his name?
2: No, because that's not how you build a winner. You just need him to go out there, you know, 9-7 would be like out of this world, right? Or 9-8.
0: Yeah.
2: You know what I mean? Like, and even, you know, 8-9, whatever, like two wins less than that would be great. He just needs to go out there and play. He needs to go out there and play. He needs to experience it firsthand. Nothing film can do, nothing practice can do, can get you ready for those game situations. And he's got to go through that because, as Peyton Manning said to his father, and this is one of my favorite NFL stories. You know, Peyton threw more interceptions, I think, than anybody else ever in a season, his rookie year. And he's leaving the stadium, like RCA Dome at the time, whatever, in Indianapolis. And he just says to his father, "Dad, nobody's open." And, like, you got to experience that, man. You've got to go through that. And I think that's why he needs to play.
0: Fernando Mendoza, what a deal. 4 years, $57.3 million, fully guaranteed contract with the Raiders. It is the Drake Toll Show, Westwood One Sports, the Westwood One Sports app. The question of the day today, by the way, out of the SEC, is the Southeastern Conference desperate? Is this league done? Are they dead? 310-840-4910. You can call or text the show, 310-840-4910. We'll cover that the last hour and a half of the program pretty closely. And you can listen to the entire show, not just the last hour and a half, on the Drake Toll Show YouTube channel, SiriusXM 375 and the Westwood One Sports app. Pete, let me take you to Hartford, Connecticut for a moment, if I may. Last night.
2: Please.
0: 7 o'clock Eastern time, ESPN. A guy that you and I know pretty closely, Cameron Stewart. Cam and I were tour guides together in Waco, Texas. Little sprinter vans showing people around the town, around the Brazos, El Rio de los Brazos de Dios, which is the river in Waco. And we'd show folks around the city. And now 5 years later, we got to call a game, primetime ESPN last night. And so the personal side of this is just hearing a guy, one of my best friends in the world, get to do play-by-play on ESPN. Just rocks. That's a dude's rock moment. But the game was even better. Jackie Bradley Jr., an hour and a half away from Boston, getting to have a quasi-homecoming. Ton of Red Sox fans in the venue last night. And, boy, did we have a ball game. So in banana ball, every inning counts as a point. You win the inning, you get the point. You can walk innings off, in essence, right? The home team scores a run, visiting team didn't, the inning's over. You won it. It's the eighth. 2-1 party animals ahead. Clowns home game. Nico Holsizer steps to the plate. We're about to go to the ninth inning. Tied.
3: A ball four sprint somewhere in there in his career. Nico Holsizer, look out, New York City. Uncle Nico sends that one into orbit for his 10th homer of the year and a walk-off in the eighth. We are tied.
2: Now, Cam Stewart meets the moment, dude.
0: Here's how good Cam is. He knows that to left field, if you keep going as the crow flies, you'll get to New York City. That about an hour and 48 minutes up the line is New York City. So Cam hits you with Nico Holsizer, New York City. Wait for this. Top of the ninth inning. First batter, a guy named Chase Acuff, shortstop for the Party Animals of the Banana Ball Championship League. Tie ball game, 2-2. This is the very next pitch of the ball game. Here you go.
3: The Animals can go to their golden batter here. They will not for Chase Acuff, and that's mighty wise. You see why? Chase Acuff leads it off with a dinger. Just like that, the Party Animals take the lead right back. You cannot blink.
0: 3-2.
4: The new score.
2: I can tell you guys may have worked together at one point in time or another.
4: Gosh, man.
2: I mean, me and my friends, when we were your age, we were trying to figure out who was going to drive to get the weed. I mean, you and Cam.
4: You don't have to anymore.
2: I gotta
4: tell you.
2: It's
4: just next door now. We pulled up the ballpark yesterday. They got the big weed shop. It's like it all capped. Yeah. You can walk to them now.
5: The weed.
4: They're everywhere. So it's 3-2. Back-to-back pitches, home runs, and 3-2 now. In the ninth inning, every run counts as a point. The Party Animals are now ahead by a point. Bottom of the ninth. The golden battle rule in Banana Ball. See, in basketball, LeBron's got the ball in his hands in a late game situation. Football, Patrick Mahomes has the ball in his hands. Soccer, get the ball to Messi. In baseball, your seven-hole hitter, it's just got to be that guy. Banana Ball, you can insert the golden batter. So you come to the end of the lineup here. The Clowns wanted to go to Jackie Bradley Jr., the big leaguer who walks up a 1-point deficit. It's
2: former Boston Red Sox.
4: Former Boston Red Sox. Here's what JBJ does.
6: Second in the league in hits for Jackie Bradley Jr. How good has he been as a rookie? Up the middle with a vapor trail. Two singles in the inning. The golden batter keeps the line moving to get to the top of the Clowns' order in Joe Gray Jr.
4: Here's what's wild, Pete. You're at Joe Gray Jr., the one-hole hitter. Guess who's batting the two-hole? Jackie Bradley Jr.
2: Okay.
4: So Joe Gray comes up, he hits a little pop-up, little flare, and Jackie Bradley Jr. comes back to the plate a couple batters later, ninth inning, and has an opportunity to walk the ball game off. Here is Jackie Bradley Jr., the Indianapolis Clown in Banana Ball with the game on the line.
6: JBJ!
4: Yeah,
2: wow, man. I gotta tip the cap, man. You guys sound amazing. And people need to remember, this was primetime ESPN, and these are two guys who were showing people around Waco, Texas for an outfit called Waco Tours, right? By the way, you gotta check out, go to Drake's Instagram and check it out. You would think these two have been lovers for 8 years. Like, you should have put pictures. Cam's engaged. You live with your girlfriend. Like, you missed an opportunity there, Drake, at the end, just so we could scroll through and be like, oh, okay. You guys are about to rocket to the top of social media later today when speculation around your romantic relationship hits. Like,
4: we're gonna have
2: could
4: to do
2: you imagine?
4: Piazza. We're gonna have to do a press conference. This like, we've heard the rumors.
2: People got to check out this Instagram post because you would think, like, man, and think about what that would do if you were rope-a-doping the rest of America. But, like, gosh. Oh, and they're lovers? This is the most amazing. So you guys will be on Good Morning America tomorrow, but it doesn't matter because you were on ESPN last night. Honestly,
4: summer story.
2: That was an amazing, those were amazing pieces of sound. I'm so impressed with how good Cam was, just because I know Cam, and I don't mean to go inside baseball, but. You know, Cam's been hammering away, trying to catch a break, and boy, he's caught one. He sounded great.
4: Yeah.
7: Thank you, President Trump.
4: Both sides of this is the one side of, man, it's just awesome, great game in general, great banana ball game and a showcase on ESPN. The other side, personal interest story. Buddy of ours gets to just do play-by-play on ESPN and nails the moment last night. It is the Drake Toll Show.
2: One more TV question, just because, you know,
4: come on,
2: I do play-by-play. And it's funny, because whether you're calling a game on NBC or ESPN, if you're me, it's sometimes it's tough to get feedback, and sometimes it's better not.

0: mostly negative. How to get better for the night. You know, the positive's in there, but we are tight with notes. And after every game, I'll get a list of, you know, 15 things to work on to get people, you know, like for our broadcast production, for the play-by-play, for the color analyst, for all of this. We do pretty intense meetings after every game because we're startup mentality, total startup mentality. So, I mean, but at the same time, we run so fast that it's almost like the compliments are, if you're going to mean it. Like it's going to be, we're great at saying no for the betterment of the product. If you get a compliment, you take that and you run with it, which has fostered a pretty cool community of us all understanding that professionalism, that perfection is impossible and excellence is imperative. That's the goal. That's what it has to be. It's what it is every night. It's good, Pete. Thanks. It was fun. No, it was cool. Great.
1: It was very, very cool. Great. It was very cool.
0: Cool to hear Cam. He nailed it last night. It is Westwood One Sports and the Westwood One Sports app.
1: Is
0: Pete
1: he back
0: Sousa.
1: In the room behind you? Right now,
0: we're in the other bed. Say hi, Cam. There you go. Come on. He's flushed the toilet.
1: He's in your bed.
0: It is almost August. Football is back. 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Pete Sousa co-hosting, Stu Kovacs producing, Laura Jimenez runs the board. When we come back, our idiot of the day, this is the Drake Toll Show.
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14: 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Strength and conditioning specialist Dana Santis told us, with body weight training, you create progressive overload by changing joint angles, adding instability, or choosing more challenging variations of the same exercise. Two other factors driving progressive overload are time under tension and muscular fatigue. That means the amount of time your muscles are engaged during a movement, the slower the movement, the harder it will be until you reach the point where you can't do another rep with good form. You want to stop before you collapse. Also, remember this, pay attention to your breath, so important. Breathe out when you exert force. I'm Dr. Sanjay Gupta, helping you live a better life.
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0: 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Locked on Big 12. And there he is, co-hosting ESPN and NBC Sports play-by-play, Pete Souza. Stu Kovacs producing. Laura Jimenez runs the board. Happy Friday, everybody. I mean, I've neglected this. It's your Friday. Friday's it's the best. You go to work, and work doesn't even feel like work because it's Friday. And then tomorrow's Saturday, and you're off. And then Sunday is Sunday, and the Sunday scaries hit you, obviously. So Sunday's not even really that cool. But Friday's awesome. Saturday rocks. You can go hang out at the bar tonight, go to a restaurant. It's Friday. And in the middle of July, man, I promise the listeners this, that on the Drake Toll Show, no Mount Rushmores, no power rankings. You know, like power rankings, favorite books by J.K. Rowling. You know, like, I'm not going to rank the Harry Potter series. We're not going to do that. We're not going to do it. And we've stood by that. We stand by it again today as we bring you into today's Idiots of the Day.
1: Idiot of the Day.
0: Here are the headlines, the biggest idiots in the last 24 hours. Pete, you'll like this one. Jeff Teague thinks that Kyle Korver was a better shooter than Reggie Miller. That's a real quote. Was a better shooter than Reggie Miller. Quote, I'm an all-star. All I can do is shoot. I can't even dribble. If I have one wide open three, I'll pick Kyle Korver over Reggie Miller. I think Jeff Teague is off his rocker.
2: Well, I worked with Kyle. He was in Philly when I was there. And he's as like the best guy there possibly is. Comes from an amazing family. And you lump that in with, obviously we all know that Kyle's a handsome guy. And I think this is another great example in the history of time where we show that men are visual creatures. Not that Jeff Teague has a crush on Kyle Korver, but Kyle Korver's aesthetics and amazing personality played into this quote. I think Jeff Teague doesn't even understand what's going on inside of him right now. And that is an insane statement, but I think it's pure. I think he believes that because of his relationship with Korver, having played together, and just like, you know, Korver's he's like a model.
0: He is a good-looking dude. He's a very good-looking dude. Idiot of the day, Alex Call of the L.A. Dodgers, who kicked Shohei Ohtani in the elbow jumping over dugout railing. Just spikes to the elbow, jumps over. Talking Baseball did a good job of covering this. Shohei's been he's had his injury issues in the past. Pete, our spatial awareness has to be a little bit better than kicking the greatest player in baseball directly in the right elbow.
2: Yeah, it does. And you need to kind of get it under control. And you should probably hear something from your organization about that. Like, you've got to make sure you take care of the golden calf. And that is Shohei Ohtani. And so just to be out there throwing your limbs around, putting your literally franchise in harm's way. I mean, we've never seen someone start a seventh game of the World Series as the most dangerous hitter in a lineup and also as the pitcher. I think this is a great story. I think it's hilarious. But, yeah, I mean, it almost makes you feel like you got to put Ohtani in bubble wrap because he's that good. And you don't even – I would just, like, have him live at Dodger Stadium if I was the Dodgers ownership. But, you know, you can't do it.
0: Idiot of the day. Let's give it to term limits. That's correct. The guy who's been president twice now, Donald Trump, teases another run at the Oval Office.
3: All these buildings, plans, factories that we're talking about start opening up. All I know is I'd like to be the next president because I'm going to make somebody look very good. They're going to sit there and all this stuff is going to be opening and they're going to be saying what a genius they are. That happened with Biden.
2: We need to get somebody to do AI with, like, Trump talking like he's LeBron, you know?
4: Well, you know what they say, trust the process. Gonna trust the process.
2: He's like teasing, you know, where he's gonna go all the time. Like, except for Trump scaring the crap out of everybody with the term limits thing. You never know.
0: Yeah.
5: I doubled the size of it, you dumb person.
0: Idiot of the day, the Richmond Flying Squirrels pyrotechnics team. Look, men, women, children, you're riding the bus right now, you're driving to work, you're sitting in the cubicle. You've got, I mean, I wish it's radio, otherwise we could show you. The Richmond Flying Squirrels last night, it's a minor league team in Richmond. did a fireworks show post-game yesterday. It malfunctioned to the point it shot fireworks into the stands. And to our knowledge, no one is injured based on this. But Pete reminds me of 4th of July when I was 11 years old. About one of those, you know those little, you get the canisters like 128 and they just pop. The small, they just shoot up into the little missiles. 128 of them, you light it up and they just pop, pop, pop, pop, pop. They all fly up at once. You know what I'm talking about? Are we on the same page here?
2: I know exactly what you're talking about, especially the more time I've spent in this region of the country, growing up in Philadelphia, living now in Texas. It's different down here. Like, you guys are all about just, like, the homemade fireworks, or I say that, like, you know, but shooting them off at home.
0: Oh, yeah.
2: My in-laws have this huge farm here in North Texas, and my wife is, like, three drinks deep, like, a pyrotechnics expert lighting fireworks. I'm like, what is happening here? I think in, like, 50 years, like, or 60 years, like, they'll look back at this time and they'll be like, I can't believe they were shooting off fireworks. Like, that is crazy.
0: Yep.
2: And my favorite part is that no one was injured, they said in the statement, CBS 6 in Richmond. How about the squirrels? I think they were injured.
0: Where are the squirrels? They're flying. They flew away. I was probably 11 years old. Those little missiles. My father, Arkansas, was like, he got a deal. $500 worth of fireworks for $100. We did have to order it from China. But his theory was, it's from China. They know fireworks better than anyone. This has to work. There was a malfunction, and instead of shooting up, they shot out. So it became a, you know, 23-person sprint for your life, like diving behind cars, try to like duck and hide, survive at this point. After the dust settles, there's 128 missiles, that these little bullets that went off all around the place. I mean, I walk, 11-year-old kid in Arkansas, I was like, that was awesome. Let's do it again. And so the rest of the week, we sent the moms all went in the house, the dads and the sons stayed outside, and we shot these malfunctioning fireworks the rest of it. It's one of my favorite 4th of July memories
2: you
0: ever.
2: You guys are insane.
0: We hit a kid.
2: And these are smart people we're talking about. Like, my wife's family, okay, let me talk about the family I know.
0: Yeah,
2: they're a bunch
0: right.
2: of engineers.
0: You can speak for yourself here, yeah.
2: Yeah, yeah. These people are extremely bright, like soup to nuts. But, like, you give them fireworks, and they're out there shooting them off. Like, they're qualified to do this stuff. And, you know, here I am, a guy who I haven't drank in almost 15 years. That was my thing. My family, we would just get hammered and drive around. So we weren't better over here. But, like, the fireworks stuff, I'm just like, good Lord. We need some guardrails here, as they say with college football.
0: Yep. Well, the Richmond Flying Squirrels, a malfunction of their postgame fireworks that sent the fireworks into the stands. Doesn't get much crazier than that. And our final idiot of the day, Brandon Ayuk, reveals that he's purchased a home in Northern Virginia. Brandon, you sit down when I tell you this. He is a wide receiver for the 49ers. You're not going to play with the Commanders. He believes fervently he will play with the Commanders. Brandon, you're not going to play with the Commanders.
6: Nobody cares.
2: He makes Antonio Brown look like, you know, somebody who's got their stuff together.
0: You gotta make it stop, Brandon. You gotta make it stop. Let's not go, Brandon. Let's not go. He is Pete Souza, ESPN and NBC Sports play-by-play. Laura Jimenez running the board, and Stu Kovacs producing. When we come back, let's talk WNBA, Caitlin Clark, the Emmett Till situation. What the hell does any of that have to do with each other, as well as Lane Kiffin? Is the SEC dead? 310-840-4910. 310-840-4910. 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

0: 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Pete Souza, co-host, Stu Kovacs, producing. Laura Jimenez runs the board. You know, we spent a lot of time in the front half of the show talking about the SEC, Lane Kiffin, the Southeastern Conference wanting to leave the NCAA, and coaches and analysts saying that wins don't matter, but the pie in the sky strength of schedule does. And what that seems like is cope. They are trying to cope, the SEC is, with having not gone to the national championship game the last 3 years. It'll be a big point of conversation as we push through the final hour of the Drake Toll Show today. 310-840-4910. Question of the day, 310-840-4910. Is the SEC dead? Now, Pete, before we talk to Chris Gordy of Locked On SEC at 8:20 Eastern time here, one thing that was, I woke up this morning, and this wasn't inherently in our rundown. We hadn't discussed going deep on this in the show, but I want to, because it kind of blew up yesterday, and I thought that you put it so perfectly earlier today. The Nancy Armour situation, where she wrote an article about Caitlin Clark's seventh technical foul, where she made comparisons to Emmett Till. This is one of the most famous lynching examples of lynching, and kind of as close as you can get to the modern era of lynching, by the way. And somehow it snuck into an article about Caitlin Clark. You made a great point. We discussed this yesterday morning. And at that point in time, it had not hit the news cycle. And there's a world in which we just kind of threw it to the wayside. Nobody talks about it. It almost blew up over the course of yesterday. And I want to tee this up by giving full context. So Caitlin Clark, seventh technical foul of the year. If she gets her eighth, she'll be suspended. In an article about this for USA Today, Nancy Armour writes the following. And this is a little lengthy, but boy, follow along. She says, "It shouldn't need reminding this country has an awful history of black people being harmed." Yes. Why is this in the Caitlin Clark article? Even killed in the name of, quote, defending white women. The WNBA's All-Star Game, she writes, this weekend is in Chicago, Emmett Till's hometown, and a local art gallery is currently hosting an exhibit imagining his life if he hadn't been lynched. While it's incumbent on the WNBA to do more to protect its players, there's also an expectation on Clark to recognize the wider consequences of her actions. Pete, I'm doing a transitive property here. We just said Caitlin Clark got a technical foul. Emmett Till got lynched. There's an exhibit about it at the home of the All-Star Game. Caitlin Clark should be careful. What the hell does any of that mean?
1: Well, it means that Nancy Armour has been a journalist for 35 years covering sports, right? 20 for the AP, and I think 15 for USA Today. I mean,
0: And we haven't gone after her, right? I think we've done a good job of playing it down the middle here, yeah?
1: Well, allow me to hold my Diet Coke this morning.
0: All right.
1: Like, yesterday we touched on it, and you did a great job. You know, first thing in the morning, we're here on the air, and you were like, this is strange, it's weird. You know, there was no vitriol, so it was very fair, I thought, the assessment of it. You know, after having some time, I just get more frustrated with the landscape of news and how it's produced, how it's put together. Clearly, this is a woman with 35 years of experience who operates under, like, no accountability for her over at the USA Today, it seems, least. A story like that, a column like that, you know, typically you'd like multiple sets of eyes on that, right? So you're telling me that all three people were like, yeah, go ahead, push send. And it's just, not only is it something that you're pouring gasoline on an already out of control, uncomfortable fire that separates society, it's also just a bad take. It's like a total reach.
0: Oh, yeah.
1: Like, it's just lame. And, like, you know, somewhere Skip Bayless is like the Sophie Cunningham meme, like pointing at Nancy Armour, like, I see you. I know what you were up to over there. Like, not bad. But I think it's egregious, and I think it's a shame. And I think that it bums me out that we're so far apart. And, like, Nancy Armour is clearly on the fringe. And, like, just like the guys who we mentioned called me up this weekend on Westwood One and told me that Caitlin Clark was Jackie Robinson. What we're doing by bringing all this up, yeah, I think, is we're totally neglecting what black people really went through. Like, don't compare any of that to this.
0: Yeah.
1: This is women's basketball. Like, come on, dude. We're in the toy department. And yes, it is unfortunate that some of these women.
0: I want to protect you there, Pete. You're not saying women's basketball is the toy department. Just basketball. We're in sports.
1: No, thank you. Yes.
0: Is the toy department. Yeah.
1: Sports is the toy department. And what's unfortunate is the lunatic fringe, the people who have been messaging, you know, Caitlin Clark's opponents, like awful, abhorrent stuff. Like, there's got to be a way we can find these people, round them up, and shoot them to the moon. Like, seriously, like, those people are awful people. But it's a very small, like, fringe sect of society, but they have this voice through social media. We all know that. I hate how hyperbolic we are on both sides. And there's a middle ground where we all come together, watch sports together, and enjoy it. But man, like, these people on the edges are really, they're upsetting. They really are. And for Nancy Armour and a major publication to, honestly, now you could say they're putting Caitlin Clark at risk want to go that route.
0: Yeah.
1: And so it's irresponsible.
0: I agree with that. The Drake Toll Show, by the way, at Westwood One Sports and the Westwood One Sports app here, Pete Souza co-hosting. I'm trying to think
1: Drake's
0: of examples.
1: Like, yeah, that was Pete that was just saying all that stuff. No,
0: but this is good. I'm trying to think of an example of if, you know, Lionel Messi, like, post-match when Argentina played England, okay, Argentina held up a sign that said, Las Malvinas es Argentinas. Effectively, the Falklands, as we would call them, belong to Argentina. And I wouldn't write an article being like, hey, Argentina should be careful. Remember the whole Nazi thing? Watch it. You know, like, when the World Cup comes around and the German national team wins the World Cup, no one's like, damn, man, really disrespectful for them winning the World Cup here because, you know, the whole Hitler situation. Like, there's not a world on the international stage where we draw comparisons to atrocities, and like, we try to keep the sports to the sports as much as we can internationally, and these are countries who have gone to war with each other over genocide, over you know, terrible, incredibly bad human crimes. And in a game where Caitlin Clark earns a technical foul, for a reporter to then go directly toward, yes, and remember when Emmett Till was lynched? This is similar. Like, what? The dudes don't belong in the same conversation. They don't belong in the same article. Now, I want to double down on something you said earlier, Pete. This might be a bigger indictment on journalism today, and not even at Nancy. Nancy writes this 23 years ago, right? As a younger reporter working at the AP, it gets to her first copy editor. And they're like, what the hell is happening, Nancy?
1: Yes.
0: And she might be frustrated that they take it out or make her edit this. But in today's world, when's
1: Drake, like, well said, look, man.
0: Let's tell ourselves here. Pete, when's the last time you bought a newspaper?
1: Well, I love to buy the newspaper, and I haven't bought it in like 6 months. So it's
0: pointless now. Most people used to. I remember 15 years ago, every morning, you know, there's a newspaper somewhere you're buying, or every Sunday, it's free. You expect the newspaper. Those were so carefully curated. There were eyeballs on every word at the local level. And today, Nancy Armour produces that article, and because, well, damn, we can't pay you. We can't pay you. We have a 23-year-old intern who's got eyes on this. They're not going to call Nancy Armour and say, hey, maybe we remove the Emmett Till thing. The 23-year-old who just graduated from Northwestern, who's making $48,000 a year, is not going to do that. Because you can't pay an experienced industry professional to do these jobs anymore because there's no money in it. It's this dying art, this dying industry. And so there's a piece of me that does feel for Nancy, who quasi-apologized, because 20 years ago, this doesn't make it past the first set of eyes. Today, she gets to post an article about Caitlin Clark getting a technical foul and then use the name Emmett Till in that article.
1: I mean, look, you know journalism just like I do. And, like, there's so many newsrooms back in the day that, like, if you were going to write something this controversial and provocative, there would be a lot of people brought in to check it out, particularly at the USA Today, right? The fact that this just slips by, and the USA Today, just to give some more context, they went in, they took out the parts about Emmett Till. They did not do a former letter from the editor apology or anything like that, and maybe they will. But if Nancy Armour was really doing her job, right, she'd stop trying to generate clicks and force all of her beliefs on us, which, by the way, good for her. She believes one way. Like, that's why this is America. It's awesome.
0: Oh, but Pete, let me push back. I don't want to push back necessarily, but what Nancy Armour's saying is Emmett Till shouldn't have been lynched and there are race issues in the U.S. I don't think anybody's disagreeing with
1: that. Yeah, no kidding.
0: It's the fact that she, and these are her, Pete, this is her words and her apology, quasi-apology. She says that she made a, quote, inartful comparison. She's admitting to comparing the lynching of a human being to a white player in the WNBA getting attacked. Comparing this. This is just, no.
1: And putting the responsibility on Caitlin Clark that she's got to mind her decorum so her WNBA brethren don't wake up under a mile or a mountain of DMs that are threatening their lives. Right. It's unfair to Caitlin Clark. But the real story is, if Caitlin Clark is so good, why does she have 7 technicals so far this season?
0: All right.
1: And, you know, how many games, whatever, where Michael Jordan, playing 82 games a year in the NBA, the most T's he ever got were 5. That's the story. It goes back to the WNBA officiating, and it goes back to, you know, it does go back to Caitlin Clark showing up refs. But by showing up refs, she's not getting other women in her league killed. Like, and that's what Nancy Armour is inferring. And it's just irresponsible journalism. And she should know better. For somebody who wrote for 35 years, 20 at the AP, like, she's trying to drum up a good story and get clicks. I understand it. Like, we're all in that business. But you have to have some kind of responsibility.
0: It is the Drake Toll Show, Westwood One Sports, the Westwood One Sports app. Drake Toll with you, Pete Souza co-hosting. She did say in this, I'm going to go back to that word, quasi-apology, and you did a great job earlier of saying she didn't apologize. she just tried to add a little bit more context. She says in the, again, quasi-apology, however, so negate everything else that we said before this, just however, this point stands. There is a history in this country of perceived threats to white women being weaponized against African Americans and the danger that poses to black players in the league. Where I'm not going to hide, this is straight white guy coming at the topic here. And I understand what perspective that comes from, what privilege that comes from. I had a conversation, an astute conversation with a scholar yesterday. Boy, what a sentence that was on sports radio about how reading books. I guess somebody asked me, what's the last book you read? And I was like, oh, it's been a little bit. It has been a little bit. They're like, well, you know, you can read a book about the Donner Party. You can read a book about somebody who's been in prison, and you're going to gain a new perspective you can put into action in everyday life, right? I'll never understand what it's like to be a person of color. I'll never. And so I want to give that context in this conversation as well. To place exclusivity on death threats to the WNBA or on death threats to race in sports, Pete, Brett Favre, death threats, Aaron Rodgers, death threats, Michael Jordan, death threats. We've seen this song and dance. If you are an athlete at the professional level, at some point, Pete, I bet you've gotten a DM before of like, I'll find you and I'll kill you. No one's condoning
1: after
0: this.
1: Calling a football game, yeah.
0: Well, we're not saying. I've seen 3 or 4 TCU fans when I was working at Baylor. No one's condoning this, but to spin this around as the WNBA has an issue exclusive to the WNBA due to race because of death threats is to dilute what the rest of professional athletes, white, black, and the other, go through.
1: Yeah, and I've heard it from the athletes themselves. This isn't even me saying this. I think it was Stephen A. And Jay Williams, if I remember this correctly. If not, please forgive me. But I'm going to go out on a limb here because I'm pretty sure it was him. You know, they shared on First Take last year that, like, hey, if you want to play with the big guns, right? Like, this is what's going to happen. Like, your league is now evolving to a platform where it's ending up in all the households. It's at the forefront of pop culture. That's a good thing. But a sidecar is this insanity. And I think sometimes, I know, we're breathing too much life into these hysterics on the fringe. I mean, these people don't make up that much of society. And I can't imagine what these women go through when they read that stuff. And it's totally unfortunate and it's wrong. I just wish we had a better way to weed these people out.
0: Yeah.
1: And now this is a much bigger discussion, but like, I don't know if you, how do you get them off the platforms, whatever. The hate speech is awful nowadays. And that has coincided with the rise of the WNBA, which is made for this perfect storm. But it's up to people like Nancy Armour, right? A columnist for the USA Today, to lend some clarity to a situation like this. Help us out. What is your mission? We know how awful racism, slavery, you're going to tell me Emmett Till was the most abhorrent thing maybe in the history of United States and civil rights. Like that whole story, and if I've seen documentaries, read about it, it's terrible. So to throw that in with a Caitlin Clark story, anyway, you're kind of trying to put it out there, is irresponsible. And just like, and I say this again, like when somebody calls Westwood One and I'm hosting a show and they say that Caitlin Clark is like Jackie Robinson, and I say, pump the brakes.
0: Yeah.
1: I'm fired.
0: 1955, Emmett Till was murdered, lynched in 1955. That's not that long ago. It's just not that long ago. You know, I mean, it's just not. And
1: well,
0: and
1: when so I used to work, I'll say it like this. When I worked for the Hornets, Bernie Bickerstaff was our head coach. You know, Bernie had grown up drinking from different water fountains in Kentucky before his family moved to California. I mean, these people are around us, and I used to talk to him, and I would listen to him talk about, like, he still is such a brilliant man and was so thoughtful. And, like, that's who you learn from. You don't learn from Nancy Armour.
0: No, not in this context. That's not how we grow. It's not how we get better. He's Pete Souza, ESPN, NBC Sports play-by-play, co-hosting the Drake Toll Show. Drake Toll with you from the Savannah Bananas organization, Locked On Big 12. When we come back, Stu Kovacs has done it again. This time we go to Locked On SEC. Chris Gordy from SEC Media Days. What the hell's going on with Lane Kiffin? What the hell? Lane Kiffin's up there giving 16-minute rants and refusing questions and just creating more controversy. But is Lane Kiffin winning by doing so? And is the SEC dead? This, we'll answer it, is the Drake Toll Show.
2: 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A.J. Brown arrives with enormous expectations. Can the star wideout be the missing piece for Drake May and the defending AFC champions? 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
0: It is the Drake Toll Show. Westwood One Sports, the Westwood One Sports app. Drake Toll with you from the Savannah Bananas organization and Locked On Big 12, alongside Pete Souza, ESPN and NBC Sports play-by-play, co-hosting Stu Kovacs, produces Laura Jimenez, runs the board, and he's making his return to Westwood One Sports from Locked On SEC, Chris Gordy. Gordy, good morning. Thanks for being up early with us. SEC Media Days. Look, we did not have segment after segment, show after show about ACC Media Days. We haven't done this about the Big 12. We haven't talked a lot of Big 10 football the offseason. The SEC has been the story this week. Is that the entire goal? Is that what SEC Media Days is supposed to be? A reminder to the country that the SEC is still number one as it pertains to the news cycle.
29: Hell yeah, it just means more. Come on, you know the hashtag. That's what the SEC is built on. They, look, I think they're also the only conference that has events for the media every night. I'm talking free food, open bar, live music, hanging out in the suite at the hockey arena for the Tampa Bay Lightning, hanging out in the Tampa Bay Bucks suite. I mean, it was pretty awesome. And, it's cool, man. I've been going for 15 plus years now, and it's gotten bigger and bigger every year, obviously with the conference expanding over the years, adding A&M and Mizzou, and then adding Texas and Oklahoma. It's just gotten bigger and bigger. And, yeah, this is what they want. They want to make headlines. And it's funny because the coaches want the opposite. They want to go to media days and get the hell out of there and not make headlines. Yep. So it's just kind of funny how it works.
0: We had Clark Lee and John Sumrall both on the show this week, and I think both of them kind of have the same approach of, we're cool with the media, but let's coach football. They're both football guys. Lane Kiffin likes to tell you he's a football guy, likes to tell you he doesn't like the media. And then he goes and pulls stunts like yesterday where he rambles for 16 minutes and throws in a bunch of it. He deletes social media. And at what level is a Lane Kiffin just seeking attention at every step of the way, and that just may never change?
29: Well, I think it's the other way. The attention just follows him no matter what now. I mean, you talk about it, like he really got off social media for several months. And, like, I mean, as a guy who was posting everything every day, his hot yoga session, his trip to the coffee shop, I mean, like, everything was being detailed of his day on social media. He stopped. And yet, he still gets, you know, the attention. And so, I call him a lightning rod. I mean, it's just kind of damned if you do, damned if you don't, no matter what he does right now. But, I thought he tried to be pretty candid. Everybody saw through what he was doing, though, because I kept saying all week, I'm like, man, this is going to be the first time since he left Ole Miss that he's going to have to face tough questions from national media, from Oxford media. And he did a pretty damn good job of filibustering, so he only took about four questions in the big room and kind of avoided some of those tough questions. But, yeah, man, he's a strange cat, and attention follows him everywhere he goes. The good thing for LSU fans is he's a damn good football coach, and so if he wins a lot of games, none of that will matter.
0: Yeah.
1: Hey, Gordy, Pete Souza here. I love your work, by the way, on Locked On and Houston Radio. I've been following you for a while. And I know you're the best person to ask this question to about the SEC. I always go, or I base a lot of the things that I start to feel and project on history. And I feel it could be sneaking up on us with all the headlines that are not attached to anything real right now. When I remember Oklahoma and Texas joining the SEC, there was zero fanfare around that, like in the weeks leading up. Do you think, like, there is a chance that we wake up one morning a month from now or 2 months from now where there's some sort of an announcement of the SEC seceding either from the NCAA or the SEC and the Big Ten and some others breaking away? Like, do you feel like something like that could happen sooner than later? Just because of the fashion it happened with last time with Oklahoma and Texas, that was a huge move. And that was Bob Bowlesby kind of being backed up against the wall, pulling a rabbit out of a hat. I don't know that they have another rabbit like that, but do you think they try to pull off another magic act?
29: No, I mean, I think a lot of that is posturing. I think that's all, you know, look, there's a simple thing a lot of the SEC coaches and Greg Sankey want. They want rules and they want them enforced. I know it's a crazy thing to ask for, but the NCAA has failed to do that and time and time again. And you know, look, there's even a bit of hypocrisy on that part, too, where, you know, a school will say, yeah, we follow the rules, and then, wait, we can try to get our quarterback another year of eligibility. Hey, let's go to a local judge and overrule the rules. So I think that's what this all comes back to, is they just want to have a set of rules and guidelines that everybody follows, and the rules are enforced. You know, and that's where, you know, Greg Sankey said, look, if we can't get this Protect College Sports Act done or something similar to it, we'll take our ball and go home and go create our own thing. It's not saying we're more powerful. It's just saying we want to follow these rules. Kirby Smart reiterated this, said it this week that he's on board with it. So, but again, at the end of the day, I think it's just posturing. I think this is trying to put pressure on folks to get these rules passed, as opposed to, you know, just saying we're going to go do our own thing. It would be very hard, guys, for the SEC to break away. Now, there was some conversation that they would pair with the Big Ten and they could create their own football conference and, you know, and see what happens from there. But I think at the end of the day, this is all just kind of taking a hard stance to put pressure on people for something to happen as opposed to saying this is really going to happen.
0: He's Chris Gordy of Locked On SEC, joining the Drake Toll Show, Westwood One Sports, the Westwood One Sports app. Gordy, 4 years ago, SEC Media Days, and the format looked a lot different. Sam Pittman was wearing a bra. Like, I know a lot's changed. I know a lot's changed over the course of time in the Southeastern Conference. One of the biggest pieces that I've wondered, and Pete, we can even get into this later on in the show, is and you asked this question, Pete, by the way, about whether or not the SEC was desperate, whether or not the SEC was, the rhetoric was not dangerous necessarily, but it's just different. Gordy, for you as a guy who's covered the conference for a long time, going back to 4 years ago when the SEC had just won a national title 65-7, I don't remember the complaints about formatting and rules, and it was a different era of college football, you could argue that. But does it feel like a lot of the SEC and the PR they're pumping is based on 3 years without a national champion represented in the game?
29: Yeah, it's a weird time for the conference. Look, Greg Sankey knows it. I mean, I used to have fun with him every year at SEC Media Days. I would ask the question, you know, Greg, do you ever get tired of winning? And he would kind of chuckle. And, you know, this was kind of the funny thing because, you know, not only was the SEC winning football championships, they were winning in a lot of other things as well. College baseball, track and field, all that other stuff. And they're still doing that. They're just not winning in the one that matters most, and that's football. And yet somehow the SEC has gotten stronger from top to bottom, that it's more a more level playing field than it's ever been. The worst team in the SEC can give the best team in the SEC a game. Some people might say that's weakness. I think that's strength. That means your conference is so strong, anybody can beat anybody on any given day. Now, other people on the outside, they'll point to, okay, you haven't played for a national championship 3 years. That's true. And then other people like to go to bowl season. Bowl season is such a joke to me because you have opt-outs. I mean, so many SEC teams have stars opt out. I mean, South Carolina's star safety last year opted out at halftime and said, I'm not going back in the game, and South Carolina loses. So, I mean, you know, it's kind of just weird how those games happen. So I don't put much stock in that conference versus conference. But, yeah, at the end of the day, the SEC has got to get back to playing for a national championship. They just the conference pride thing that you know they take more pride in it than just about anybody. So they've got to break through, whether it's Georgia, whether it's Texas, whoever it is this year. They have to at least play for one this year.
1: All right, so who is the best team in the SEC?
29: I think it's Texas. I mean, we've heard the words all in so many times this offseason with Texas. What does all in mean? All in means you spent more money than you've ever spent on any transfer portal or recruiting class. All in means you fire your DC and you're bringing Will Muschamp to bring in a more aggressive blitzing defense. All in is clearing out your running back room and bringing in Relique Brown and Hollywood Smothers. All in is going to get in the top wide receiver in the portal with Cam Coleman to get Arch Manning a big-time weapon. And I think that's the other part of it, too. This might be Arch Manning's last year. Steve Sarkisian, do you really want to go down and say, you know, the 2 years you had Arch Manning as a starter, you don't even make the playoffs? So, yeah, Texas has put all their chips in the middle of the table, and it's going to be fascinating to see how this plays out, guys, because they have a tough schedule. I mean, it's brutal. It's an SEC slate that has a ton of tough road games on top of playing Ohio State in week two. So they're going to have one of those magical, I don't want to say Joe Burrow LSU-like, but one of those magical type seasons if they're going to go play for a title and win it all.
0: It is Westwood One Sports, the Westwood One Sports app, live on SiriusXM 375 and the Westwood One Sports app. The Drake Toll Show is Chris Gordy of Locked On SEC joins us. Gordy, last thing I got for you. Who the hell is Ryan Silverfield? And I guess the better question with that is, these brand new SEC coaches, first-year guys, any of them jump off the page to you? Because I'm, it's a new look for a few big brands in the conference.
29: It is, and Silverfield might have the toughest job at Arkansas. I mean, it's hard to win there, man. You're in a tough spot. But I do like that, you know, of the other head coaches that were hired from the AAC, you know, John Summerall and Alex Golish, he's got a winning record against those guys. So maybe Silverfield's got a leg up there. But of all the names of the new coaches in the SEC that are most intriguing, to me it's John Summerall at Florida. I mean, the minute you hear that guy talking, you guys know, I mean, you had him on. He's got that infectious energy, and he's a guy you want to, like, after 10 minutes talking to, you want to run through a wall for him. What do I need to do, coach? I mean, that's how these Florida players have responded. I talked to Miles Graham this week, his linebacker, and he's like, man, fell in love with him from the moment we met him. And so you look at their roster, and they got Jaden Ball, one of the leading rushers in the country, a really good wide receiver room, a strong defense. They just got to figure out the quarterback thing, and there's a reason why people are putting Florida, sneaking them into their top 25 this year, you know, around 24 or 25, but people think this might be a year that Florida's back and maybe disrupt some things.
0: You can follow him at Sports Talk 790 in Houston, Locked On SEC, or at Chris Gordy on Twitter. Gordy, incredibly appreciative of your time, your perspective from SEC Media Days. It just means more.
29: Absolutely, guys. Let's go win one.
1: Let's play a game.
0: Let's go win one. Yeah, man. We're going to have to get to football season at some point, Pete. We're just going to have to win. Hey,
1: you asked a great question about the new coaches around these big brands. Golish is a great example. I think that guy's different, man. I had a USF game last year, late in the season. And, you know, you kind of operate like 10,000 feet, 15,000 feet above all this.
0: You're doing play-by-play ESPN, USF. Who's
1: the player? Yeah, sorry. Yeah, play-by-play for ESPN. Yeah, thanks. So, you know, I drill down to learn about Golish. And, of course, you meet him. You have coaches' meetings. The guy's amazing. He's a Russian immigrant, basically. Comes to America when he's like 7 years old, living in New York City, is obsessed with football after seeing the game on television, and convinces his dad to go let him like work at a football camp somewhere in like the northern part of the state, where he's just like almost like a water boy. And he fell in love with the sport from that point going forward. And the guy is just different. He's just different. And if I could pick one new coach in college football that I'm looking to continue to take off like a rocket ship, but winning in the SEC would be breaking through, I think it could be him. And remember, Nick Saban, I think, was 7-6 in his first year at Alabama. So I don't expect, like, you know, undefeated season out of Auburn this year. But I would keep an eye on him.
0: Lost to ULM, Saban, that first campaign at Alabama. Louisiana Monroe. Gross. When we come back, let's take you through Lane Kiffin's antics yesterday. Because Gordy said the attention follows him. I might push back a little bit on the Locked On SEC host. Say that Kiffin has asked in his career for attention many times. And until he truly shows he's learned his lesson, I'm going to err on the side of Lane Kiffin, the attention hog. 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When we come back, does Lane Kiffin just want the spotlight? 16 minutes of it he got yesterday. He's Pete Souza co-hosting. Stu Kovacs produces this week, and Laura Jimenez runs the board. This is the Drake Toll Show.
2: 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Can NFL MVP Matthew Stafford make one more Super Bowl run? 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
27: 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Virginia Tech? Is that what we got going on here?
28: Virginia Tech, K-State, dude. When they play that during a timeout, if I'm calling a game in Manhattan, now last year they sucked. But yeah, like they play that at a timeout during a run, and Bramlage Coliseum, it's like the roof is going to blow off.
27: Well, can I ask you a question?
28: You got to give those fans props.
27: I mean, the answer is yes. I'm going to be able to ask you the question. So through play-by-play, ESPN and NBC, you've gotten to see some of the best college basketball, specifically atmospheres in the country. What's the best one? There's Kansas. Fog Allen, huh?
28: Yeah. I had Kansas, Iowa State on like a Saturday afternoon when both teams were ranked in the top 15. And, I grew up in Philly, so the Big Five, the Palestra, there's a lot of rich basketball history there.

0: there is something about Allen Fieldhouse. You feel like every window should be stained glass. You know, it's just got that feeling to it. And then it just comes alive. And students are outside overnight, you know, a couple of days before. It's just got that vibe, man. You can't take that and package it and put it anywhere else. It has to be real. And I think the state of Kansas in basketball is one of the main reasons it shines through like that.
1: Does it make a more modern complex? I say modern, even like a Bud Walton Arena at Arkansas. I don't know if you've been, but it's got this Rupp Arena feel of just, it feels very NBA, but new school NBA. Is there something about the cathedral of an Allen Fieldhouse, of these old arenas? Is that what it is? It's just, it's old and loud?
0: Yeah, and you know, they try to produce that, and that's because they want to make it feel like a college atmosphere. But the problem is, you actually have to have the dudes and the ladies in there that care like that, you know? Yeah. And that's what makes these particular things I'm talking about so absolutely special.
1: It is the Drake Toll, the Westwood One Sports, the Westwood One Sports app. People have been talking all day about it, the SEC, Lane Kiffin specifically. And the question of the day today was surrounding the SEC being dead. Desperate. I mean, where is the SEC in the context of modern college football? And 310-840-4910, we've gotten your thoughts over the course of the day as well. I pointed a guy like Lane Kiffin, who's gotten to be a flag bearer for the league, who's got to be a face, a voice for the SEC. And yesterday he goes in a 16-minute filibuster to avoid questions, says he's deleted social media, and he's turned his life around, and he's sorry for the way things ended at Ole Miss. Problem is, Pete, I've heard him do this. Every 3 years, he comes to the podium, and like, my life has changed. It's over. I'm doing Pilates now. My ex-wife and I are on good terms, but I am dating a 23-year-old. Like, I've heard him do this before. I've seen the song and dance. Should I trust Lane Kiffin now?
0: No, you shouldn't. He's got to earn your trust. That's the truth. I mean, as much as I get intoxicated by Lane, too, he's got that charisma, the aw shucks, and you feel like he's being genuine. But at the end of the, day, you've got to go with history. And history has shown us that he is a grifter and that he is a manipulator. But I guess if you're going to do something, you might as well be the best. And he definitely is the best at that. But I have too much information in the rearview window that tells me this will end the same like all the others did. Now, can it end with the national championship, though? That could be a huge separator for him.
1: No.
0: You don't think he can win a championship there?
1: Lane Kiffin will never win a national championship.
0: Why do you say that?
1: He will never. This is the championships elude the Kiffin name. There is no. I mean, if I look at the coaches who've won national championships,
0: his dad won a Super Bowl as a defensive coordinator.
1: As a defensive coordinator, yes. Tampa 2, baby. Tampa 2. Come on. Great.
0: He didn't win much at NC State, though. I can promise you that. His dad.
1: Pete, you said it earlier. We're starting to see modern Kurt Cignetti comes out of nowhere. Yes. No one knew that name. Willie Fritz at Houston, who's starting to win at a high level, won 10 games there last year and beat LSU in a bowl game. When I think about coaches who win at a super high level or even championship, like Kirby Smart or even a Ryan Day or a Harbaugh, or I'm thinking recent, Nick Saban, they all have just Kiffin at no point has shown that level of pedigree, has shown that level of control over a program to the point you say, oh, that's a coach who's got the right to, who actually has championship in his headlights. Kiffin has never screamed that and still doesn't scream that. He screams, hey, I've got a Subaru. It's got 133,000 miles on it. I'll sell it to you for $14,000. You're getting a hell of a deal. That's what it is.
0: And I feel you there, because I think last year was a tremendous example of how this dude just can't get out of his own way. I mean, his team was like 18 seconds from the championship, right? He wasn't coaching them anymore, but he was that close and abandoned ship, basically. Like, that is moronic. Honestly, it's moronic, because if this is about winning and winning championships, you don't need the money. You don't you can wait a year for a different. I don't buy that. Like, he had this better job and had to do it. I think that what we saw last year is really who this guy is, right? And it bubbled up that he just can't get out of his own way.
1: It is the Drake Toll Show, Westwood One Sports, the Westwood One Sports app. Drake Toll with you alongside Pete Souza. And it's time for our top three moments of the week from the show this week. Stu Kovacs producing, incredible job with our guests this week. And the number three.

0: moment of the week. Aaron Murray, the SEC all-time leader in passing yards, joined to say the SEC, despite not being in a national title the last 3 years, is still the best conference in America.
1: I think the fans are part of it. I mean, you go into any SEC stadium every week. I think we average, what, around 80,000-plus fans, a game last year throughout conference play, which is just absolutely incredible. So the energy in the stadium, the brands, the NFL caliber of players. So yes, the SEC hasn't won a national championship in a few years, but we're still, SEC is still putting out more NFL talent than anyone else. So I just think that any given day when you go to an SEC game and you see the talent, you see the coaching, you see the brand, there's just a little bit more excitement. There's more tradition. And no bash to any of these teams, but in Iowa Northwestern compared to even a South Carolina Vandy game, SEC, the middle of the SEC compared to the middle of the Big Ten, even bottom of the Big Ten, those games are just more exciting.
0: Aaron Murray, the SEC is the best conference. It has the most talent. Does have the most talent, and I guess it could be the best conference in that regard. The number two moment of the week, the Florida head man, John Sumrall, joined the program with myself and Pete Souza, and John was a spitfire saying expectations at Florida are expected.
2: I don't really try to manage expectations. I embrace them. And to me, the way you embrace expectations is by how you live every day. What standards do you have within your program? I chose to come to Florida because, championships are desired, and that is the goal. And so, I don't really spend a whole lot of time maybe thinking about what's our fan base's expectations. I know my expectations, it's for us to prepare to compete to win a game every time we play. There's a process to everything, but the process doesn't mean it needs to be 5 years from now we start winning. Like, that's ludicrous to me. And so I really embrace people wanting us to be great right away.
0: Yeah. Expect it now, not in 5 years.
3: And finally, by the way, we got some raw, like, first, he was the first horse out of the gate on media day. We should have gotten on some of those, like, markets where we could have wagered on this guy being the star of media day, because we knew it the moment we had him here on the Drake Toll Show at 8:20.
0: And he went viral. That guy was just, he was top-notch with us, top-notch at media days, at least in the headlines. He made headlines.
3: 8:20 Central.
0: Number one moment. Number one moment of the week this week, Clark Lee, the Vanderbilt head coach. Pete asked him, who's your quarterback one, and is it the freshman, Jared Curtis?
4: No, I mean, he's locked in a battle, and I think we're working through elimination this summer. So we're going to split a lot of drills, in a weird way to answer your question. So we'll have two fields, two spots going. Part of that is to just how many reps can we actually get for these guys? You can't prepare four people to play. Like, that is the truth. What we can do is set our practice around getting as many reps as you can to evaluate, knowing that, Jared and Blaze are going to get kind of the first looks at this, and hopefully after the first scrimmage we'll be able to kind of really lock one guy into place, but there will be a constant evaluation through training camp.
0: Pete, you got him there, man. You got the inside scoop on the Vanderbilt quarterback competition now that Diego Poppy is gone.
3: And I love having a five-star that comes in that you flipped from Georgia to possibly be your starter, but when you got a guy named Blaze, you got a competition. I can tell you that much, brother.
0: The NFL loves grass, Pete. The NFL loves grass. Man, I want to tell you, we worked together, worked around each other adjacent in Waco, Texas, probably 8 years ago to start, and then a few years there in the 254. And man, just, I have always looked up to how you handle business, how you do things, and having you co-host this week for these 3 days has been an honor. And how much fun, just the way the show is elevated through your lens, through your voice, through what you bring, the energy you give. Man, what do you say we do it again on Monday, huh?
5: Thanks for babysitting.
3: I'm in.
5: Thanks for babysitting Drake for us.
0: I behave.
3: It's fine,
0: now.
3: Yeah. It's $12 an hour.
5: Yeah. No, we'll pay you more. Please, we'll pay you more.
3: I'm giving the keys back to you and Abby, or you and Stu.
0: Yeah. Pete, a pleasure, man. It's been a great few days.
3: Yeah, it's been a blast, man. Thank you guys so much for having me. It's been an amazing experience. I've loved it.
0: Yeah. He's Pete Souza, ESPN and NBC Sports play-by-play. Laura Jimenez runs awards to Kovacs, produces this week. And what a great week it was. Thanks again, Stu, for guys like John Sumrall, Aaron Murray, Chris Gordy, who joined the program, and even getting in Clark Lee, the Vanderbilt head coach, in there. To Armin Williams, Bruce Gilbert, Colin Jones, and Ryan McGuire, thank you for a job. It is Westwood One Sports, and the Westwood One Sports app, You Better You Bet, is coming up with Nick Kostos from 6 a.m. to 9 a.m. We'll see you again on Monday. Enjoy your weekend. Have a safe one, everybody. 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
8: 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Welcome. 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Of course, live across North America on Sirius XM Channel 375. Welcome in. The stretch run underway in baseball. Some teams staying afloat, just barely getting by. Other teams collapsing and slowly spiraling the drain. Maybe becoming one of the few names on that list of sellers, with the trade deadline just 10 days away. Training camps opening up all across the NFL in the coming days. Like, we had a couple open up 2 days ago, a couple more opened up yesterday, a couple more tomorrow, and the whole league will be showing up to go camping by Tuesday of next week. So we are here to talk about all of it, especially the newsworthy items of the last few days as those teams enter training camps around the NFL. We'll get into those issues. College football, SEC media days. I mean, if anything reminds you of just how soap opery, how dramatic, melodramatic in many cases, college football can be, and I'm here for every single second of it, SEC Media Days has done that. And I cannot wait to talk college football at length later in the show. Eric Morris, new head coach at Oklahoma State. He's moved there from North Texas and brought a lot of players from North Texas with him, including a quarterback a lot of people have an eye on for next year's NFL draft, Drew Mestemaker. We'll talk to Eric Morris at 10 Eastern, 9 Central, 7 Pacific, and a guy who will be more than happy to tell us why he thinks his conference is just as good, if not better, than what we consider the Power 2, the Big Ten and the SEC. Pitt head coach Pat Narduzzi is making the media rounds today, and that includes a stop right here on Westwood One Sports. He'll join us in the 10 Eastern, 7 Pacific hour as well. A lot to get to today. So let's just dive right in. The high five, the five biggest stories of the day right now. Let's go.
9: Five.
10: QB run. Pavia again. He's free. Touchdown, Diego Pavia.
8: Tom Hart on ESPN back in late November. Pavia's touchdown run late in Knoxville, as the Commodores of Vanderbilt put away Tennessee. It was fun while it lasted, right? Diego Pavia cut by the Ravens yesterday on their first official day of training camp. Oof. Now look, the Ravens are going to go into the season most likely, according to reports, with just Lamar Jackson and Tyler Snoop Huntley as the only two quarterbacks on the roster. They got other guys in camp, but clearly, I don't know if it was a roster shuffle because of depth elsewhere, they've decided that they're okay if they have to have a third quarterback on the roster, it being Skylar Thompson. Okay. I don't think anyone's playing a big swelling orchestral theme to emote tears from your eyes in the case of Diego Pavia, a guy who many people outside of Nashville probably don't exactly feel a tug on the heartstrings for when they see him get released on the first day of training camp. Pavia had a way of being ornery at best and just absolutely standoffish at worst. So nobody's crying in their Cheerios this morning reading the news of Diego Pavia being released, other than maybe some people in Diego's family and maybe Diego himself. But I do think that there's a chance, given the ability the guy showed, granted in what was it, his ninth year of college football? I don't know, I lost count. Last year at Vanderbilt, that maybe there's a team out there that brings him in as a camp arm, as a possible third quarterback. I mean, you just scroll up and down the depth charts around the NFL, and would it necessarily be a terrible idea if a team like, I don't know, let's pick one at random who we'll probably talk about later, the Arizona Cardinals. I know they've already got four QBs in camp because Jacoby Brissett already showed up for work. How about that? So maybe they're not the team, but maybe there's a team out there that shows a little bit of interest in Diego Pavia. Otherwise, the CFL awaits Diego, and I don't know if they'll have nearly as much concern about you only being 5'9". Next.
5: Four.
9: He swept the leg. He struck him out. That's perfect. 11 strikeouts, tying his season high.
8: Chris Sale striking out 11 on MLB Network yesterday as the Braves held off the Padres 6-5. And holding off has basically been the Braves' MO over the last month and a half. They built that massive lead in the NL East throughout the first third of the season. And since then, we've seen a surge from the Phillies, at least until we got to right around the All-Star break. They've cooled off. We saw a surge from the Marlins, although they're still the Marlins, and that's going to show itself. And the Mets are back there somewhere, too. The Nationals have had their moments. But nobody's really jumped up to challenge the Braves in the NL East. And it's a good thing because I went back and looked it up. I think they're 14-21, maybe 15-21 over the last 6 weeks or so. That's not good. Chris Sale has been really, aside from Matt Olson, the only bright spot on the roster. I know Albies has had some moments here and there, but Chris Sale is the reason, still a sub-2 ERA going back since early June, late May. Chris Sale has been the reason. Chris Sale, this is above and beyond a late career resurgence at this point. Yes, it's been that, but it's also been Chris Sale serving as a life preserver of sorts for the Braves, keeping them, while they haven't had any winning streaks of longer than three games in the last month and a half, from avoiding any losing streaks of longer than four games. Because every five games, Chris Sale's spot in the rotation comes up, and Sale does what he does. He did it again yesterday. 11 Ks for Sale at home in an afternoon getaway day game against the Padres. And the Braves still solidly in control of the NL East. There is another team that's absolutely collapsing, though. Not in that division. We'll get to them in about 15 minutes or so here on Westwood One Sports. But counting down the five biggest stories of the day to start the show. Chris Mack in for Nick Costos here on You Better You Bet. We call it the high five. Number three.
5: Three.
11: Protected. For the moment, he can't get out of it. And it's another sack for Carolina. Nick Skorton came up with that.
8: Chris Myers on Fox. That was Nick Skorton's first career NFL sack. Happened last year against the Jets. Nick Skorton was one of the keys for the Panthers to maybe not taking a massive leap forward this year. Look, that's probably going to be up to Bryce Young. But he was a key to that defense that they made over in the offseason, taking a significant enough step forward that this was going to be more than just the best of a bad division in the NFC South. That Carolina was actually going to be, hey, maybe we're a 9, maybe even 10-win team. We win the division, and we actually, I don't know, maybe got a chance to win a game in the playoffs. All of that takes a significant hit, especially when you pile it up next to injuries on the offensive line and now Skorton going out. This was going to be the year after going out and getting Jalen Phillips in free agency. Overpaying Jalen Phillips in free agency, let's just be honest about it, but the Panthers felt like they had to do what they had to do to get themselves a pair of bookend pass rushers, and they thought they had it in Phillips and Skorton. And Skorton goes down with an ACL injury yesterday towards the end of the first practice of training camp. Oof. So Carolina is, I don't want to say right back where they started, but Carolina's pretty close to where they started. I mean, they're not all the way back at the starting line, but this is a significant hit for a Panthers defense that was supposed to help this team go from 8.5 wins and maybe the default representative from the NFC South in the playoffs this year to, oh, we're a legitimate division winner. We'll see. It's late July, but that's what makes it all the more painful, I think, if you're a Carolina Panthers fan or had any hope of them taking a step forward is, yeah, the development of Bryce Young is still on the table. And yes, he's got plenty of weapons to throw to. Yes, you should feel better about that than you did a year ago. But it's hard when you go out and make a bunch of additions to the defensive side of the ball, a lot of which is supposed to help a young guy who showed great promises, not just a run-stopping end last year, but as a pass rusher as well, go down on the first day of training camp. Ugh. Next.
12: Two.
13: You know, I made a challenging decision and change. And I think as I look back to that, I thought I could find a way for everybody to understand. And now as I look back later on, that was never going to happen. And I made a decision that I changed jobs. And as I get older and I go through things and losing both parents, I was actually talking to Ross Dellinger and I kind of said something that might sound kind of funny to you, but you know, I watched the Hulk Hogan special and I realized and I was like, we're all going to die. And so some of the things that we put importance on, we worry about, and what this person says and that, like, really aren't going to matter.
8: Lane Kiffin getting downright philosophical yesterday at SEC Media Days. How many different ways do we want to unpack this? Lane Kiffin started that answer talking about his departure from Ole Miss and how he wishes he would have handled it differently and would have just accepted the fact that they weren't going to let him coach the team in the CFP last year rather than kicking and screaming on his way out the door. Okay, I guess we'll take that at face value and say, great for Lane Kiffin realizing that he acted like a petulant child on the way out the door on his way from Oxford to Baton Rouge. That's the first part of this. I mean, as Lane pointed out yesterday, people grow, right? They change. As you get older, your eyes are open to different things. And that may be the downright Nietzsche-esque. I took one philosophy class in college, and all I remember is Friedrich Nietzsche, and all I remember is that I didn't finish the book, and I nearly failed the test, but it was really dark. The downright Nietzsche-esque way Kiffin goes about analyzing life now. I don't know if this is what happens with leaving Ole Miss or arriving at LSU or realizing that most of the world has a particular distaste for you. I don't know where it came from. As he mentioned, maybe it had to do with the passing of his parents. And for that, hey, it's a tough thing to deal with. Sorry, Lane, but How Hulk Hogan tied into this, I guess, is a completely different thing. I want to unwrap Lane Kiffin's philosophical black hole that he started to go down yesterday. But I'm left hitting pause while I consider the fact that part of what made him crawl down that philosophical rabbit hole was the Hulk Hogan documentary on Netflix. Look, I watched the whole thing start to finish too, Lane. I don't know if it affected me quite the same way as it did you. I don't know if my takeaway from the Hulk Hogan documentary on Netflix would have been, everybody's gonna die. Whoa, Lane, backpedal, my guy. What are we doing? I think I see where he's going with this. Was it a little rambling? Was it a little weird to hear him bring up Hulk Hogan in the same breath as mentioning the passing of both of his parents in the last couple of years? Yeah, I guess that was all a little bit jarring. But maybe Lane Kiffin is trying to tell us that he's came to some self-actualization over the last 6 months or so, 7 months. I don't know. Maybe I'm giving Lane Kiffin way too much credit, and it was just the wild SEC media day ramblings of a guy who knows that he's going to have to go back to Oxford in mid-September. And that is what I really want to talk about in greater detail later, rather than the emotional, philosophical, near meltdown of Lane Kiffin at the podium yesterday at SEC Media Days. And we'll get into that later in the 11 o'clock hour. This is why I love college football, because we went from Hulk Hogan to parental death to Friedrich Nietzsche to Lane Kiffin all in a matter of the last 4 minutes. Welcome in, my friends. This is Westwood One Sports. Counting down the five biggest stories of the day. Number one.
5: One.
12: Looking for his first completion, and there it is, the Neighbors, with the tackle made by Hart. He's close to a first down, 39 of the Giants, gain of 7 on the play.
8: A fairly nondescript call from one of the greats there, Kevin Harlan on Fox last year. That was Jackson Dart's first NFL completion to Malik Neighbors. And that, my friends, more than anything else, is what the 2026 New York Giants level of success will be decided by. It's not going to be decided by inspirational John Harbaugh speeches. New York Giants, guys. I'm standing in front of the New York Giants. Yes, that's the name of the team, John. We got it. It's not going to be decided by one Cam Scataboo decision after another that makes you wonder if there's even a prefrontal cortex up there next to the skull. It's not going to be decided by anything on the defensive side of the ball. The 2026 New York Football Giants, their success this year will be decided by Dart to Neighbors. Yeah, it's... I'm a huge fan of bringing Isaiah Likely in. I'm not here to discount anything else that the Giants may or may not have done during the offseason. But this season, and whether they are a 4-13 dumpster fire, as a lot of people seem ready to proclaim they will be, or what for them would be rousing success, 10-7 wild card team maybe, or anywhere in between on that spectrum. It will all be decided by Dart and Neighbors. And if those two guys are healthy, and if those two guys develop a connection this year, if Dart to Neighbors can become the one inextricable thread of the Giants' DNA this year, since they didn't get a chance to make it happen last year, what they play, like 20, 30 plays together last year? If that can happen this year, then everything else is gravy. Any more wins than, say, 7, like I said, rousing success. if they can get Dart and Neighbors to become that connection this year. And the news yesterday, Malik Neighbors will not apparently start training camp on the physically unable to perform list, which is great news for the Giants and their fans and Jackson Dart and John Harbaugh. Scataboo, I don't know if he even knows what's going on. It doesn't matter. Cam, ball, run, through, wall. Thank you. If Dart to Neighbors can become a thing this year, that's all I think you want from the Giants. I mean, sure, like I said, more than 7 wins would be a success, but that's the goal this year. And I think that's the linchpin for the Giants. Malik Neighbors, I don't want to say a whole season rests on one guy's right knee, because you want Dart to stay healthy too, to see if he can actually find the ceiling that no one can really agree what it may be. But Malik Neighbors' right knee, I think, in large part, is the linchpin to the 2026 New York Giants. So good news for them that he will, in fact, be able to physically perform during training camp. As I mentioned, training camps opening up around the league over the next 4 days. We will talk plenty of NFL today. One guy showed up for work yesterday after not showing up for anything else throughout the entire spring, but should the job be his? We'll get into that in about 20 minutes, coming up at 10 Eastern, 7 Pacific. Oklahoma State head coach Eric Morris. Pat Narduzzi joins us from Pitt later in the show as well. Plenty of college football, plenty of NFL. But coming up next, I mentioned how Chris Sale has helped keep the Braves afloat atop the NL East, despite everyone other than Matt Olson and maybe Ozzie Albies scuffling in the lineup. Everyone else in the rotation struggling at times over the last month and a half. There is one team that, despite a great start from their pitcher yesterday and a win, is still collapsing and circling the drain, and we got to talk about them maybe entering the chat as one of the primary sellers with the MLB trade deadline now just 10 days away, and we'll do that next right here on Westwood One Sports.
14: The 49ers start training camp tomorrow. Future Hall of Famer Mike Evans joins a talented roster. Can San Francisco stay healthy and finish the job to secure their 6th Super Bowl title? Westwood One Sports.
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35: Yo, two. And this is hit weakly up the third baseline. Caminero cannot make a play. And here comes Clement to score. And Springer is into third. So some opportunistic base running by the Blue Jays to give them an early 1-0 lead.
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8: Dan Schulman on Sportsnet Canada. Jays won yesterday. Oh, that was fun. You know, I don't care if it's a Christmas movie. There is one movie I quote all times of year. Literally any line from the movie, because I know the whole thing front to back, and it's National Lampoon's Christmas Vacation. And there's a part where Aunt Bethany, the crazy old aunt, shows up. And one of the funny things she says is, oh, that was fun. I love riding in cars. And I'm reminded of that when a team like the Blue Jays wins. Oh, that was fun. I like winning baseball games. The Jays are circling the drain, though, despite that win yesterday. And a great start from Shane Bieber. Two nice starts in a row by him. We'll talk about the Jays in just a second, because I think if you're looking for a seller that should be on your radar, it should be the reigning American League champs, believe it or not. A funny squeaky sound. Before we get to that, though, I have a question that I'm going to pose to you in just a couple of minutes about why grown adult men, grown adult humans, men and women, are so interested in one thing that happens this time of year that I just can't wrap my head around. And it's baseball related. We'll get to that in just a couple of seconds. You can always join the conversation, though, and we welcome it here at Westwood One Sports. Chris Mack in for Nick Costos today here on You Better You Bet. Coming up in just a couple of minutes as well. Somebody showed up for work. I don't know why the job is his, though. And plenty of college football today as well. Pitt head coach Pat Narduzzi in less than an hour. Oklahoma State head coach Eric Morris, fresh off the move from North Texas with Drew Mestemaker, his quarterback in tow. He'll join us at 10 Eastern, 7 Pacific. But if you want to join the conversation, we welcome you into it. Bob is in Rhode Island, and Bob, you're here for it. What do you got for us? Baseball.
2: What do I got for you? I hope it's a 15-game losing streak by the Red Sox, because I hate them.
8: Why do you hate the Red Sox?
2: Because I'm going to tell you why, buddy.
8: Okay, Bob, go ahead.
2: 1980, Haywood Selvig got rid of Carlton Fisk, Fred Lynn, and Rick Burleson. And they were a cheap organization then, and they've won 9 World Series compared to 27 World Series wins by the Yankees. So I became anti-Red Sox after 1980 because they're a cheap organization. They've been a cheap organization since 2018. John Henry's a cheap owner, and that's why a lot of the reasons why I hate the Red Sox. And I hope they go on a 15-game losing streak.
8: I'm sure they appreciate the well wishes, Bob. I agree that I don't think John Henry has done a great job with ownership in Boston. But this seems like a particularly deep emotional wound for you that you've held onto it for nearly half a century.
2: Yeah, that's true. Some of my best friends, my best enemies are Red Sox fans, and that's another reason.
8: Well, is there something personal that's happened, Bob?
2: What was that, sir?
8: I said, is there something personal? You mentioned some of your deepest, darkest enemies are also Red Sox fans. Like, is there a guy at work who, like, I don't know, put something in your lunch once or stole your lunch out of the fridge? Okay.
2: I was a big Red Sox fan. 1975, they lost in 7 games to the Cincinnati Reds. Right. And the playoff game in 1978, they lost to the Yankees. But the thing that they got rid of Haywood Sullivan, a bullshit artist, general manager.
8: You can't say that, Bob. This beautiful continent, you can't say that. I know the Carlton Fisk deal really still is a very heavy emotional scar for you. I wanted to ask Bob before he started swearing about the Reds because he said he was retired. So Bob's got to be, I'm thinking, in his, I'm going to just peg him somewhere in his late 60s, right? And so if that's the case, that means this happened like it. It may have even happened in like his teenage years, right? The 1975 World Series and Carlton Fisk. And then all of a sudden, a couple years later, the Red Sox trade him. So I understand what it's like to carry around psychic sports scars. Like, I've grown up a Pittsburgh everything fan. Right? Because I grew up in Pittsburgh. And Francisco Cabrera hit a base hit to left, and Sid Bream slid across home plate in Game 7 of the NLCS 34 years ago now. I still don't let go of it. So I'm feeling you, Bob. I always get just the slightest little glimmer of joy out of something karmically bad happening to the Atlanta Braves because of that 34 years ago. But wishing a 15-game losing streak on the Red Sox tells me this may be even more serious than that for you. So from Bob in Rhode Island to our old friend Bill in Toronto. He's not on the phone. He hasn't called in a while. But I wanted to mention Bill in Toronto because undoubtedly he's a Jays fan. And the entire nation of Canada was riding so high last year as the Jays went on that AL pennant run. And we're two outs from winning a World Series against the Dodgers. And it has collapsed so incredibly quickly in Toronto. This is one team. We've all been scanning the landscape of Major League Baseball for like the last month and a half, 2 months, trying to figure out who are the buyers, who are the sellers. Plenty of buyers, not enough sellers. Who's going to trade who at the deadline? And the deadline is now just 10 days away. The Jays should be one of those sellers. 8 different pending free agents on the roster, including some of their biggest names. Springer, Gausman, who was waxing poetic the other day about it possibly being his last start at the Rogers Center. And they are now 6 games out of the final AL wildcard spot. There are only 3 teams behind the Blue Jays in the American League standings. The A's, the Royals, and the Angels. That's it. That's the list. Between them and the final wild card spot stand the Tigers, the Astros, the Orioles, the Twins, the Mariners, and Bob and Rhode Island's favorite team, the Red Sox. The Blue Jays should be selling. Like, how many teams are looking for back-end bullpen help right now? I know Louis Varland is under team control for another 3, maybe 4 years. Point is, move on from them now. Closers are like goaltenders in the NHL. You'll find a new hot one next year. Gausman, move on. Pending free agent. Send him somewhere where he can help. Springer, pending free agent. Move on. Do something now when everybody else is sitting on their hands waiting for the deadline. In my opinion, the Blue Jays, I know, great start by Bieber last night. 2 nice starts in a row by him, as I mentioned. A win. But the Blue Jays are circling the drain, and they should be sellers. Plenty of opportunities to do so. Take this year as a soft reset, and then launch yourself forward into 2027 and beyond. Vladdy's not going anywhere. He'll hit a home run at home again someday. So reset now while you can. Real quickly, before we get into somebody who showed up for work yesterday, but I don't understand why they have their job, I have to ask a very important question that I ask myself every year around this time. This is the time of year, late July through late August, where the worldwide leader decides to pepper their airwaves. The mothership, the deuce. I mean, heck, it's on every platform you can find. With Little League softball and Little League baseball. And look, I love youth sports. When my kid's involved in it, I've coached my daughter's softball teams when she was younger. My son, he's played flag football, youth basketball, everything you can think of. But one thing I've come to realize as my kids have become teenagers is I love youth sports when my kids are involved in it. I don't need to watch little Lacey from Bozeman, Montana, strike out in the bottom of the 5th with the bases loaded to feel alive. Like, there are pennant races happening in real Major League Baseball. Training camps are opening up. College football is weeks away. Who are these people that are sitting around on a Wednesday afternoon watching Little League softball and baseball? Not the World Series, mind you. Not the World Series. the like regionals and sub regionals. I know who is. I actually have a neighbor down the street who watches these little league regional World Series games like it's the Super Bowl. Walk into his house,

0: again, youth sports is great. More kids should be involved in it rather than sitting around on their Switches and PlayStations and all that. I'll pull an old man and shake my fist at the glass. Oh, Fortnite's stupid. Yeah, fine. Go outside and play. Throw a rock at a tree. I don't care. Just get outside. Get off a device. But I don't need to watch it on TV. Especially if it ain't my kid. It's just weird to me that this time of year it takes up so much space on the airwaves. But have fun, kids. Go get them. Coming up top of the hour, we'll talk college football with new Oklahoma State head coach Eric Morris. As he's moved over from North Texas, he's brought his quarterback and so much of his roster with him. Is this replicating maybe another recent college football success story? I want to ask him about it at the top of the hour, 10 Eastern, 7 Pacific. We'll also talk around 10:20 Eastern to Pat Narduzzi, Pitt head coach, as he gets ready for what may be one of his better teams. He's been at Pitt for a long time now. We'll talk to Pat about what's different, especially at the quarterback position for him this year. But coming up next, speaking of quarterbacks, someone showed up for work yesterday. I just don't know why the job is his. That's next on Westwood One Sports.
1: Patriots training camp opens today. A.J. Brown arrives with enormous expectations. Can the star wideout be the missing piece for Drake May and the defending AFC champions? Westwood One Sports.
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16: 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A little bit later, I know we discussed a team that's circling the drain in Toronto. We will talk about a team that is still somehow leading their division despite scuffling so mightily over the last 6 weeks or so. Plenty of baseball to talk about later. 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Coming up top of the hour, we'll talk to Eric Morris, the new head coach at Oklahoma State, moving into Stillwater from North Texas and bringing a lot of his roster with him. Is this a blueprint that's been laid out? We've seen multiple coaches go from group of six, I guess we call them, conference powers, stepping up to the big boys of the Power Four. And maybe, just maybe, this blueprint has been laid before in the last couple of years. Will it work with Oklahoma State? We'll talk to Eric Morris at the top of the hour. Pat Narduzzi joins us later in the 10 Eastern, 7 Pacific hour as well. But somebody showed up for work yesterday. Good for him. Jacoby Brissett, first practice of Arizona Cardinals camp, was participating as sort of the fourth in line amongst their four quarterbacks. You got Gardner Minshew, Carson Beck, Keaton Slovis, and now Jacoby Brissett, getting up to speed, as it were. Mike LaFleur was asked about it and said, when asked why Brissett was practicing yesterday, "I mean, he's here. He's under contract, and it's the first day of practice." But again, they worked him in at the back of the line of the individual quarterback drills. And it'll be about getting Brissett up to speed now with LaFleur's offense in Arizona, while Minshew and Beck and Slovis have already had that opportunity during minicamp and OTAs. Here's my question. Why? Why? I know Jacoby Brissett had a decent year by Jacoby Brissett's standards last year for the Cardinals. But this is still, all due respect, respectfully, I can say that. This is a career backup. This is the kind of career veteran backup you have waiting in the wings when a young starting quarterback falls on his face or gets hurt. I've made this argument before. I'm going to make it again. I don't care if you've heard it and you're tired of hearing it. You think it's dumb. I'm going to make it again for those of you who may not have heard it before. The Arizona Cardinals are going to be bad this year. Okay? You look at their schedule. They're going to win 4, maybe 5 games. That doesn't mean that there aren't talented pieces on the Cardinals roster. We've talked about this as well. They have the weapons at receiver. I think Jeremiah Love is going to have a strong impact in his first year. I really do. I love what he brings to the table, no pun intended. I think he's a future star. You've got all these weapons on the offensive side of the ball around whoever the quarterback is. So why not find out if the guy you spent a draft pick on can be the quarterback? Why are we rolling with Jacoby Brissett? What is that? Now, I understand. You can also go with the philosophy of, well, Brissett will be the starter, and when he inevitably screws up, we'll throw Carson Beck in there then. Why not start with Beck? Because what happens if Jacoby Brissett comes out and plays just well enough? What's going to be your pivot point? At what point are you going to go, okay, now it's time to see what Beck may or may not be capable of? Just start in that direction. I don't understand why you spent the pick on Carson Beck if you're not going to find out what you have in Carson Beck right now. Because here's the thing. You can tell the fan base that we believe we can win. Jacoby Brissett. Who are you kidding? You're not going to win more than 5 games this year. So why are you wasting everyone's time? And that's all it is. It's a giant waste of time. Because, again, the Cardinals are going to win 4 or 5 games this year. And they're going to have a top 5 pick. And it's going to be a better quarterback class, presumably. We know how this conversation goes every July and August. Presumably going to be a better quarterback class in next year's draft than it was this year. So what are you going to do then? You're going to go out and draft Arch Manning or Dante Moore or Trinidad Chambliss or a guy we're going to talk about in a couple minutes with Eric Morris from Oklahoma State, Drew Mestemaker. And you're not going to have any idea what you had in Carson Beck. Why not find out what you have in Beck? Maybe you're one of those people that thinks there's no way Carson Beck is an NFL starting quarterback. You're free to hold that opinion. That's fine. You don't have to think that Carson Beck is going to be a future Hall of Famer. I don't think anybody thinks that. But with the weapons they have on the rest of that offense, you're telling me it's not worth throwing Carson Beck in there to see what you may have in him? To see if with those weapons around him, he can't become a game manager? I know we're not supposed to use that term, but again, all due respect. I can say whatever I want after I say all due respect. Find out what you have in Beck. Otherwise, it's just a wasted year with Jacoby Brissett at quarterback because you're going to be right back where you were, but you will have spent a draft pick on Carson Beck. Doesn't make sense to me. I am so excited for college football to get started. I know it's still more than a month away, but we got to talk about it. SEC Media Day is going on. Talk to some coaches from the ACC and Big 12 in the next hour, including next, a guy who's maybe seen a blueprint laid for success at this level. New Oklahoma State head coach Eric Morris joins us next here on Westwood One Sports.
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22: 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I'm Dr. Sanjay Gupta, helping you live a better life.
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10: If you listen off in the distance, you can hear the bands playing. You can smell the smoke from the grills at the tailgate parties. College football is not that far away, and I'm psyched for it. Chris Mack in for Nick Costos today here on Westwood One Sports. It is You Better You Bet. Coming up in about 20 minutes, we will talk to a head coach from the ACC that is more than happy to tell you why he thinks his conference is right there, if not better, than the big boys in the SEC and the Big Ten. Pitt head coach Pat Narduzzi going to join us in a little bit. But this guy is in a unique position as he takes over a program that was helmed by the same guy for a couple of decades, and he does it after a 12-win season at North Texas, bringing a lot of guys from the Mean Green to Stillwater with him. Happy to be joined right now by Oklahoma State Cowboys head coach Eric Morris. Good morning, Coach. How are you?
12: Chris, good morning. Appreciate you guys having me on.
10: No, thank you for taking the time, man. I know you've got to be incredibly busy. You've been on the job for a while now, but have you had a chance to sort of find the routine around Stillwater, find the go-to coffee spot, find the places that like the family likes to go out to eat? How has the acclimation been over the last 7 months or so?
12: You know, it's probably been one of the easiest transitions for me and my family. I think just great, genuine people here. I absolutely have my favorite coffee spot. I got a little local spot called Aspen Coffee that I visit every morning. And so I feel like we've adjusted well. I'm from a small city originally. And so this is something me and my wife both were excited to raise our kids, you know, in a small little college town like Stillwater.
10: When you took the job, Coach, what was the first thing you felt like it was important to impart on Cowboy fans, the alumni base, and everyone else in Stillwater that they might not have already known about you?
12: Yeah, I'm a big relationships guy, you know, and you know, coaching's in my blood. My dad was a high school coach for 35 plus years. And so, you know, I think everything's become so transactional in college sports, and we read about it, we talk about it. You know, the media's kind of taken off with us paying these players. And at the end of the day, these kids are still kids, and they're still, you know, in a growing mindset, and they want to be coached. They want to have relationships. They want to learn. And so, you know, for me every day, I get to, you know, stand in front of a team, and I get to watch this growth daily and the processes that these kids go through to live their dream of playing on Saturdays. And you know, I think it is rewarding that we do get to financially compensate them a little bit now. But at the end of the day, like, you know, I get to live and breathe with these guys every day, and kids are still kids. And so, you know, it was important for me, the first step, to build relationships with people in Stillwater and embrace this community and get out and give back and be visible. And so, I think people yesterday after I left, I went home and stopped by the local Walmart picking up some supplies for a party. I have a staff party tonight at my house, 100 plus people at my house. And so I loaded the cart with a lot of beer and wine, and everybody's looking at me like I was crazy. But, you know, that's I enjoy being out. I enjoy talking to people. I enjoy, you know, being the face of the program and being able to be just a normal person.
10: Tell the neighbors not to judge you, Coach, when you take the recycling bin out next week and all they hear are the clink clank of the cans and bottles against each other.
12: That's right. I got a local guy that's there barbecuing now, so we got some smoked tri-tip already rolling on the pit.
10: Eric Morris, the new head coach at Oklahoma State, is with us here on Westwood One Sports. You mentioned the relationships are super important to you, and I have to imagine it helps. You know, people are still stuck in that mode of, oh, a coach goes someplace new, he's got to adjust to all these new players. But you brought over close to 20 guys from your Mean Green team that won 12 games last year at North Texas, including some of the biggest names, right? Like Wyatt Young, Caleb Hawkins, Drew Mestemaker, obviously. And I want to ask you about those guys specifically if we have time, but just the relationships and what it's been like sort of bringing all those guys with you from North Texas, including a lot of guys from your coaching staff, and melding them with all of the other faces that are new to you.
12: Yeah, I think that's one of the biggest challenges I faced this year. Now, you know, I think the one thing people forget is, you know, all those guys you just mentioned were rated 5 stars or 4 stars in the portal. Now, take you back, you know, a year or two ago, to recruiting those guys, nobody wanted those guys out of high school, you know, and nobody wanted Drew Mestemaker. Nobody wanted Caleb Hawkins. He had one offer, and he was so thankful and grateful to have that opportunity. Same thing with Wyatt Young. He was a quarterback that we transitioned to wide receiver. And so I think not only them, but their families, they all have great support systems around them. And I think, you know, when they really got into, you know, the recruitment process out of the portal, they appreciated what we had done for them so far and how we developed them and molded them and put them, you know, gave them an opportunity to go perform and have success on the field. And so I think that went a long way with us. Obviously, I brought all my staff with me, which is super unique this day and age. You know, I think if you look at the transition of anybody going from G5 up to P4 this year, they didn't bring all their staff with them. And so I think the loyalty, the players saw that and they respected that, you know, these were the coaches that I wanted to reward for helping me, you know, put what we put together at North Texas. And so now the very first team meeting, the whole North Texas crew was sitting on the front right, all of our, you know, returners from Oklahoma State front left, and then everybody else, you know, was mixed in. And I made everybody stand up and move, and they couldn't sit next to anybody they knew for the first semester that we were here during the team meeting. So I think it's been a challenge, you know, but the one thing that's helped is the kids from North Texas, they know our culture. They know our expectations, our standards. But it has been important for me to embrace everybody together and say, hey, like, this is all about 26 Oklahoma State Cowboys. And you know, when you look back at the last 2 years, I mean, just to think in your head, because they had so much success under Mike for so long here, and you really look back and think, hey, you know, the last 20 games we played against FBS teams here, we've lost. And so that's still mind-blowing. So we got a lot to prove right now. You know, there's a lot of work that we need to do to get this team ready to be firing on all cylinders here in a couple months when we drive over east to Tulsa.
10: Eric, I wanted to ask you, because you've got a reputation as a bit of an offensive innovator, but you're in a conference, the Big 12, in a place, Stillwater, where they're familiar with people lighting up scoreboards, right? Like, you look back at the history of the offenses under Mike that you mentioned, they know how to put up points at Oklahoma State. So what, when folks sit down to watch you play Tulsa week one, or maybe week two against Oregon, what are they going to notice first series, first drive, first quarter that makes them go, oh, no, this is different?
12: You know, I've always been about winning. You know, ever since I had a unique experience with Mike Leach and Cliff Kingsbury of putting up a ton of points. Now, that always didn't translate to winning football games, and that really bugged me. And I think, you know, what they're going to see a little bit different than an air raid team is we commit to running the football. And, you know, we were the second leading rushing team in our conference behind Army last year. We led the nation in touchdown runs. Caleb Hawkins did. And so, you know, I want to win games. The one thing unique about the Big 12 that's been interesting to me, when I left the Big 12, when I left Texas Tech in 2017, it was a wide open offense. You know, these offenses, you know, talk about, you know, Baylor and TCU and Oklahoma State and Oklahoma at the time were so explosive. You know, it's kind of moving back to a possession, you know, conference, and people are playing good defense. They're playing with tight ends. They're slowing everything down. So it'll be interesting for me to get back in this conference and really kind of figure out. But I could care less as long as we leave that field with one more point than the other team, and if it's, you know, 13-14, and we have to just find ways to win games. And the one thing they're going to see, I think they're going to be proud of, this is a blue-collar community. This is a blue-collar school, and I think they're going to see a really tough football team that's physical and violent out there.
10: Oklahoma State head coach Eric Morris with us here on Westwood One Sports as he takes over the Cowboys after some really successful years at North Texas. And as mentioned, you bring a lot of the players with you, Eric. Drew Mestemaker is a name that I think just the average everyday football fan may not have known a year ago, but they see you guys win last year at North Texas. They see Drew follow you to Stillwater. And all of a sudden, Drew starts getting mentioned as one of those quarterbacks that if he moves on to the NFL next year, could go on the first night of the draft. What is so special about Drew, and what do you think will lend to his success, not just this year at Oklahoma State, but going forward?
12: Yeah, well, it's so cool for me and unique for me is this kid didn't play football in high school, and so just to see him get an opportunity and to see him grow right now, he's only started 15 games in his career at quarterback, and that includes high school. So just there's so much potential and growth, and I'm so excited because he's gotten so much better over the course of these last 7 or 8 months in our spring football and all the summer stuff that we're doing. And so, you know, just super proud to watch, you know, kind of the maturity that's happened in the last 3 years. You know, he shows up 3 years ago, non-scholarship, didn't play in high school, just looking for a chance as our fifth-string guy. And you know, he's kind of just put his head down and he's worked. Now, it is he's really, really technically sound, and he's super accurate with the football. Has the size, has the mental capability to process information real fast. And so I told my wife the other night, joking around, I was like, you know, we need Drew to play good. We don't need to play him to play that good that we lose him after a year to being. But I think everybody's going to be happy if a year from now, you know, he's being considered as a guy that's going to go in the first round. So just fun for me as a coach to see a kid like that get rewarded and for his toughness, his grit, and just staying true to it. Like, I mean, most kids would have quit if they didn't start in high school and not even want to pursue the game anymore.
10: You mentioned the business of college football earlier, Eric. It's just, it's a real fact. Like, it can't be avoided at this point. But we've also seen that lend itself to quarterbacks maybe staying in college a little bit longer than they were originally expected to. Trinidad Chambliss, Dante Moore, maybe even Arch Manning. In some people's opinions, could you see Drew? I don't know if you've had these conversations with him yet or not, but even if he has a massive year this year for you guys, could you see Drew sticking around in Stillwater for another year, continuing that development? Because, hey, for a lot of guys, it may be just as financially viable and advantageous to stick in college for another year as it is to go off to the NFL.
12: You know, we haven't talked about it. I think we're so committed to this team and this year. And there's one thing that I've learned, you know, especially being at a G5 program the last couple of years and then head coach at Incarnate Word before that, like, you know, as kids have success, you know, they're going to other places. And I've seen that happen in real time. And so I think it's just super important for you to be where your feet are right now and to know this is a 1 year at a time process in college football. And you know, I think we've seen the attrition, you know, not just at North Texas, but every school in America is experiencing it right now at different levels. And so, you know, with 80 something new players on this roster, like, we've just been so busy to be able to, you know, try to pull all these pieces together for this year. So we haven't mentioned it. I think there's always a time and a place for those conversations too. Like, to me, that might add pressure to Drew. Like, I don't want him thinking about next year. I want him to be committed to this team and his teammates around him. And his leadership skills have grown so much the last 2 years. He's really phenomenal with the team. I mean, I think he's
2: getting in a car right now, and he's driving to Dallas because he's throwing the first pitch out tonight at the Rangers game. And so just for him to enjoy all these experiences as they come along is, I think, in my opinion, more important than thinking about the future.
10: Before I let you run, Coach, I got to ask, you mentioned obviously your time with Mike Leach. I got to imagine that's formative for any player or coach. What's the one thing from your time with Mike Leach that still sticks with you to this day, football or otherwise?
2: You know, I think just staying true to yourself. Like, Mike never changed, and watching him, you know, at Texas Tech, being able to work for him at Washington State, and then moving on to the SEC, like, Mike really believed in what he did and in the way he did it. And so for me, that's been really important to me as I move up levels and obviously start my career at Incarnate Word and a small FCS program, no history, and having success there, and then being able to move to North Texas. And then here, like, there are so many more people around me. My staff's grown tremendously every step along the way, and I'm managing more people. But not changing and not being somebody that I'm not. And so, you know, I think being true to yourself, being a loyal guy, being able to take care of the people around you is something that's super important. Mike always did. And he never changed for people. Mike was Mike. And so I try to carry that along with me every step of the way and realize, hey, if it was good enough for Incarnate Word, like, it's going to be good enough the way we do it here at Oklahoma State. And just being... being good to people and supporting all the people that are around you.
10: Eric, thank you so much for taking the time this morning to catch up with us here at Westwood One Sports. Best of luck this season. I can't wait to watch how this year develops for you.
2: I appreciate you. Go Pokes.
10: Absolutely. Eric Morris, new head coach at Oklahoma State. And I'm serious. This is the blueprint now. And you saw it happen a lot this offseason. Find yourself a guy who has gone out and found success at a group of five, as Eric was calling them, group of six school, whatever you want to call it, and see if you can find your Kurt Cignetti, for lack of a better way to put it. Right now, Kurt Cignetti had a long track record of success at smaller schools before he went to Indiana. And I'm not saying Oklahoma State's going to win a national championship in the next 2 years. I'm not going to put that on Eric Morris. I'm not going to put that on John Sumrall at Florida, Alex Golish at Auburn, Ryan Silverfield at Arkansas, Bob Chesney at UCLA. I'm not going to put that on any of those guys. Willie Fritz at Houston. But that is the blueprint. Find the guy who's had success in one of the group of six conferences, and Eric undoubtedly had it at North Texas, 12 wins last year. They're being talked about as a possible playoff team late in the season from the American Conference. And then have them bring the whole boat over to wherever they're getting hired. And he's done that in Stillwater. You mentioned the entire coaching staff, nearly 20 of his players, the starting quarterback, starting tailback, starting wide receiver one, all of them moving to Stillwater from North Texas. I think it's going to be one of the most improved teams in college football, maybe the most improved team in college football, and one of the most fascinating stories to watch. I know he mentioned the opener at Tulsa in week one. They got a big one for the home opener week two against Oregon. Put up a good showing against the Ducks and then see where it goes from there. But fascinating to talk to Eric Morris. We really appreciate him taking his time. From Oklahoma State and the Big 12 to Pitt and the ACC. A team that some people are talking about as being an ACC contender this year. And Pat Narduzzi, if you ask him, will tell you, forget just the ACC. The conference as a whole belongs on par with being talked about with the Big Ten and the SEC. We'll ask Pat about that directly. Pitt head coach Pat Narduzzi joins us next right here on Westwood One Sports.
11: 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A.J. Brown arrives with enormous expectations. Can the star wideout be the missing piece for Drake May and the defending AFC champions? Westwood One Sports.
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10: I told you earlier, I'm psyched for college football. A lot of camps getting started in the next week or so around the country. Just a little more than a month away from kickoff of the season. 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And we pivot from a guy who's brand new in his gig, Eric Morris at Oklahoma State, moving there from North Texas, to a guy who is just, he's a part of the fabric at the University of Pittsburgh. He's been at Pitt for so long. Now, I can't believe I'm making you sound old. Pitt head coach Pat Narduzzi with us here on Westwood One Sports. That's not the intent. It's just the fact that you are a part of the fabric of the thing at Pitt after so many years there now.
0: I appreciate it. It's good to be a part of the fabric in Pittsburgh. You know, the fabric you want to be a part of. I guarantee you that. And I've loved my time at Pittsburgh and looking forward to this 26th season.
10: You made a bowl, I think, in 9 of 11 seasons. I mean, that's a track record of success. You've got an ACC championship in there, another trip to the ACC championship game. And one of the interesting notes, I think, again, we just got done talking to Eric Morris. That's a program in transition, is a lot of consistency at Pitt for you and your guys this year, Pat, including the fact that this is Cade Bell's third year as offensive coordinator. Last time, I don't know if you were aware of this or not, last time you had your OC in place for a third consecutive year, you went to the ACC championship and won it with Kenny Pickett as your quarterback. So how important is it to you to retain that consistency? We were just talking during the break about how all the upheaval and transition at a lot of programs. You get a lot of guys coming back this year who already know how the program runs at Pitt.
0: Yeah, Chris, it's continuity is critical, you know, especially on offense. I think, you know, defensively, I got a pretty good grasp on what we do defensively. You know, it's been my defense for a long, long time. So, you know, that continuity, even though Corey Sanders is new, he's not new to the program. He's not new to Pitt or this defense. So to have Cade back, you know, running that offense with Mason Heinschel as his leader of that offense is monstrous.
10: How's Mason looked? I mean, I know how he looked last year during the regular season, and it was really good. He wins his first 5 starts and just takes the ACC by storm and makes the job his. How important has it been to you to have a young guy come in and take a hold of that job and know that you can work with him going forward for a while, and he really becomes not just your starting quarterback. It's great to have a starting quarterback that you trust, but a leader that you trust.
0: Yeah, I think, you know, you can't measure it. I mean, you know, I think in a world now that everybody's taking a transfer quarterback, that, you know, first year guy. And again, we've been through that, you know, to be able to have your freshman quarterback, a guy that you've recruited, a guy you believed in, and then the guy that you developed for a year, you'll be able to, you know, be back for year two. I mean, he's got 4 more years of eligibility, 4 years with that new 5-for-5 rule. So he's got 4 more years left, and he's got a lot of good football ahead of him. I think the version of Mason that you saw last year was just kind of a, you know, touch of the surface. I mean, he didn't have a lot of reps in spring ball, didn't have a lot of reps in fall camp. You know, probably third, fourth. I don't even know where he was on the depth chart. I just know when we decided to make a change, we felt like he had the higher upside, and we went with him and made a good decision there.
10: What did you and your staff learn after a couple of years of kind of wandering through? You talk about going and finding transfer quarterbacks every year. What did you learn from that process over a couple of years of kind of wandering through the quarterback wilderness about what this new system, how hard it makes it to find somebody like Mason who you feel like you can stick with for multiple years?
0: Yeah, well, we've always had the philosophy of taking high school kids, but then, you know, there's times where you go, I need a bridge for a year or two just to get this young guy ready to go. And like I said, Cade's done an outstanding job of developing Mason, keeping it simple enough where he can go out and play as a freshman and have the successes he did. But, you know, we've gone through it, you know, whether it was Phil Jakovic and we did it my first year with Nathan Peterman, who brought in, who's had a heck of an NFL career as well, made a lot of money in the National Football League. We've been through it. Then you had the consistency, the continuity of a Kenny Pickett for, you know, the 5 years that we had him in the program, which was unbelievable. And then, you know, maybe missed a couple times. You know, Slovis, I think, did a nice job for us in the midterm, but you know, it's just great to have a high school player that you could develop and watch him grow, you know, every day, every week.
10: You guys have always been at the forefront of developing guys, whether it be on the D line or the second level, the linebackers, of always having a strong front seven. I know the sack numbers dipped just a little bit last year as compared to previous years. I don't think the talent dipped at all. So what gives you hope that this year you get back to sort of that patented Pitt defense where you're just terrorizing the opposing quarterback every single down?
0: Yeah, I mean, we still had a lot of hits on a quarterback that caused interceptions and all those. We just didn't sack him as much as we'd like, you know, for whatever reason. I think the talent is there, and I think it's growing. I think we lacked depth last year on the D-line. We had a couple critical injuries with, you know, Zach Carruthers was hurt. He's back now, ready to roll. You know, Jaden Moore was a guy that we expected a lot out of. You know, I may have told you a year ago, like, you know, he was probably our best, most talented defensive end. I mean, he goes in with a knee. He gets a knee in camp, and then he's out most of the year. We bring him back against Stanford, hurts his thumb, has surgery on that. It's like, I mean, we had some bad luck at the end spot. So, you know, we're going to give Jimmy Scott and Isaiah Neal a little bit of, you know, a chance to sit on the bench a little bit and rest a little bit and be able to rotate some defensive ends through there, which I think will help when you talk pass rush. That's an intense game, you know, one-on-one on a big 300-pound tackle where you can't play 70 snaps a game and be effective.
10: Pitt head coach Pat Narduzzi with us here on Westwood One Sports as we're gearing up for college football. You guys were playing exceedingly well last year, and then you had the opportunity for some big games at home late in the year against Notre Dame and Miami that I know didn't go the way you wanted them to. But, you know, as you talk about building a roster that hopefully you can keep together in this day and age, what kind of lessons do you think the younger guys who are still a part of the program going into 2026, what kind of lessons, especially maybe Mason Heinchel in particular, they learned from those experiences against Notre Dame and Miami?
0: Yeah, I mean, you know, you learn obviously that they're two really good football teams. Obviously, one, you know, played a national championship game, and the other one, you know, should have been, you know, probably in the playoffs. You know, if it's a 16-team playoff, you know, they're automatically in. I mean, that's a really good football team, and you know, really two really experienced quarterbacks. I mean, you think, you know, Carr's, you know, had a year under his belt, and the kid at Miami was, you know, obviously good enough to take him to the playoffs and to the national championship game. So I think they just learned, like, you know, the details it's going to take to finish it off, and how important that, you know, having some mature guys that are a little bit older, you know, and again, that's what we'll have this year, is a little bit older football team, especially at that quarterback spot. I mean, even though he's a second year player, he's got a year's worth of knowledge, which I think is really going to be critical.
10: How much do you have to worry or maybe play defense a little bit when other programs, because again, it's the wild, wild west in college football these days, when you're developing these young players that we've talked about, again, I'll reference Mason Heinchel at quarterback, you're pouring into them and the developing them. And then you know that despite the rules that are out there, there are other teams that are going to be in their ear. So how do you play defense against that?
0: You know, I think it's playing offense all year. I think it's, you know, just, you know, having relationships with our players. I think relationships and the culture you have in your program is number one. And you know, Mason didn't want to go anywhere. He had no intentions of going anywhere. But, you know, someone dangles that carrot in front of you and makes kids and families and agents start to go, wait a second, let's look at this. This is maybe some game changing things here that we got to talk about. But I think when you treat your guys right, you know, and they're happy where they are, I mean, you can't buy happiness. You know that. I mean, you know, you could spend all the money you want on happiness. You can't buy it. It's something that, you know, that happens with the right people. And I think we have the right people in Pitt.
10: You mentioned the playoff earlier. And if it were a 16-team playoff, who knows what it's going to look like going forward? Who knows how many teams will have involved a few years down the line? Do you like the setup now as a college football head coach in one of the Power Four conferences? Do you look at it and say, okay, this makes the most sense the way we have it built right now?
0: Yeah, again, I'm happy with where we are. Everybody wants more. Everybody wants an opportunity. And, you know, obviously the more opportunities you have to be able to get in those playoffs, you know, the better. You know, you hate for it to be watered down. But, you know, my goal, I don't care if it's, you know, 12, 15, 16, 25, you know, our goal is to win an ACC championship and you know, after we win that, we know we're going to be in that championship game. So, you know, that's our number one goal, is to get to, you know, get to that championship game, win that game, and then, you know, we write our own ticket and we don't have to worry about the number game. Now, again, if you're not at the champion and you're a runner up and you're 10-2, you're hoping you have an opportunity to play in those playoffs, but you know, that's when it comes down to those numbers.
10: I know you're very proud of what you've built at Pitt and the reputation of the ACC as a conference, as you should be. Does it bother you at all? Do you let it bother you when people from the SEC and the Big Ten talk about, oh, we've got to have this many spots in the playoff or that many spots in the playoff?
0: You know, it's nothing I can control. They can talk, and we you know, we say the same thing in, you know, at Pitt and the ACC, is we need to have this many teams in the playoffs. It doesn't bother me. I know how we can compete. I know what it looks like. I watch them on videotape too. You know, sometimes the talking heads, the ESPNs, can talk a team up. But you know, it all comes down to what you do on the field. Go out and make plays, and having the best football team you can. That's my job, is have the best football team I can have. Go in there, win a championship, and then let everything be. I don't let it bother me. I can promise you that.
10: Yeah, and I mean, like you said, if there's nothing you can do about it, if it's other people talking, that's all it is just chatter, just talk, prove it on the field. Pitt head coach Pat Narduzzi with us here on Westwood One Sports. Now that I know you mentioned it earlier, there are a few places better that you feel you could be a fabric of the university, part of the fabric of the city, than Pittsburgh. As you go into your 12th year, if you could go back and say something to Pat Narduzzi from 2015, maybe, what would you go back and say to him about what you know now?
0: Oh, boy, I don't know if I've got any advice. I mean, you play it year by year, and you play the cards you're given. There's not a whole lot of regrets I have as far as how we've done it, what we've done. You know, I think we've built some at least consistency and again, want to be in that championship game again. But it's making, you know, getting those best players on the field as early as you can. And it's, you know, identifying who your guys are. I mean, that's the key. But I really don't have any advice for myself except for, you know, just keep getting better every day.
10: Keep nose down, keep going to work, keep grinding away.
0: Absolutely.
10: Pat, appreciate your time so much. Thank you for taking it this morning. I know you've been very busy making the media rounds. We appreciate you spending a few of those moments with us.
0: We appreciate you having me on, Chris. So, hope to see you during the season a little bit, and we'll go from there. Hail to Pitt.
10: Absolutely. Sounds good. Pitt head coach Pat Narduzzi with us here on Westwood One Sports. Again, completely separate from what we saw with Eric Morris about 20 minutes ago. Eric, in the process of building up an entire program from the ground up, right? Even if he did bring over a lot of people from North Texas, Pat is ingrained at Pitt. He is a part of the culture. He is a part of the fabric, as he mentioned, of that university and just the football ethos in that city. A lot of people know Pitt shares a facility with the Steelers. So there's a certain feeling you get when you go down to the south side of Pittsburgh and you know you're walking out there to watch whether it's the Steelers or the Pitt Panthers practice. And as he goes into his 12th year there, he's got one of his better teams. Obviously, the defense is still stacked, and a quarterback who really came on the scene last year in Mason Heinschel, who, if he continues to grow, puts Pitt right there in contention, as Pat mentioned, for that possible ACC crown and a trip to the playoff. We appreciate him taking the time. One NFL team has barely stepped on the field, and already they may be in a bad spot. We'll tell you exactly who that is after what happened yesterday. That's next right here on Westwood One Sports.
1: The Rams traded for Myles Garrett, and now comes the hard part, living up to the expectations. Can NFL MVP Matthew Stafford make one more Super Bowl run? LA's training camp starts tomorrow. Westwood One Sports.
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18: Top of the hour. We have to have a talk about what really matters for one team that I don't think there's much middle ground in opinion on. Everybody thinks they're going to be hot garbage, and I would guess a far fewer number of people think they actually have a chance to maybe tease, flirt with a playoff spot. But I'll tell you exactly what the linchpin is on this team season at the top of the hour, and they got good news about that linchpin yesterday. Also, later in the final hour, the power hour here on You Better You Bet, Chris Mack in for Nick Costos today here on Westwood One Sports. A little bit later, college football may peak in September this year. At least it's going to feel like it for a day, for a weekend at least. We'll get into that. And thanks again to Pat Narduzzi of Pitt, Eric Morris of Oklahoma State, for joining us. If you missed either one of those conversations, that's why you just search You Better You Bet wherever you get your podcasts, and you can go back and listen to them. 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

0: all across North America on Sirius XM channel 375. Have the Carolina Panthers gotten any good news yet? I mean, maybe one little silver lining that a lot of people are focused on, but a lot of bad news, including more yesterday on the first day of camp. 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Yesterday, Nick Skorton, outside linebacker for the Carolina Panthers, goes down at the end of the first practice of camp. Apparently, it's an ACL injury. Oof. This was a guy who was, I don't want to say at the center of everything Carolina was doing this offseason, but he was a big part of it because Carolina wanted to get themselves a bookend pair of pass rushers. And they did that. They went out and spent on Jalen Phillips. Probably overspent. But they went out and got Jalen Phillips so that they could bookend Phillips and Nick Skorton on the edges. They signed Devin Lloyd in free agency to play in the middle. But immediately to start camp anyway, see a bunch of names on the PUP list, J.C. Horn included, both of your starting offensive tackles included, Ike Ekwonu and Taylor Moten. And yes, anything that happens for Carolina this year in the positive, any kind of even half step forward from being 8-9 and the default representative from the NFC South in the playoffs, any kind of progression from that is going to be based in large part on Bryce Young, okay? I don't want to lose the forest for the trees here. If Bryce Young takes a giant leap forward this year, I think the Panthers are still capable of taking a step forward. But all of these other injuries, and Skorton's probably the cherry on top of the poop sundae. Sorry, it's a disgusting way to put it, but it's true. That's a rough one happening during the first practice of camp. So, yes, there's time to adjust to it, but you don't adjust to losing one of your two starting edge rushers on the first day of training camp. You just don't. And yeah, there's a little bit of depth there, but not to the level of what you saw the Panthers get from Skorton last year, who was very solid in run D and was growing as a pass rusher, it felt like, throughout the season. Now, the one little glimmer that I've heard a lot of people mention is the hope that Jonathan Brooks, now that he's finally healthy, could push Chuba Hubbard in the backfield and maybe even take the starting role from Chuba Hubbard, which either way, whether it's Hubbard and Brooks or Brooks and Hubbard, 1A and 1B, 1-2, feels like a good backfield if Brooks is able to finally deliver on all the promise there was when he was drafted in the second round a couple years ago. Like, losing Rico Dowdle is barely a ripple in the pond if Hubbard and Brooks are actually a quality 1-2 punch. And I think you have to like what they've done in the receiving core. Brazell with a third-round pick this year. Leggett and McMillan, each of the last two drafts before that in the first round. Young has the weapons at his disposal. Now, if he takes a big leap, yes, again, that's a step forward for Carolina. But this defense, it was the biggest problem for them going into the offseason. The defense, especially the front seven, and the offensive line. And everywhere they've tried to make improvements, it feels like they're dealing with injuries right now. And again, one day in to camp. I did want to bring something up real quick. And it's how many times do we have to see the Rams reveal new jerseys on social media? The Los Angeles Rams have one of the simplest, crispest, legendary uniform templates in NFL history. Like, when you see the ram horn in gold on the side of the blue helmet, you know it's the Rams. But yet again, they're adding these new alternate jerseys to the mix. Some of them are all white, and I don't mind the white ram horn on the blue helmet. That white look is very crisp, too. I like that. But this is, you know what this is? It reminds me of a 90s high school football team. It does. It's oversimplified, if that's at all possible. Like, they keep messing with it year after year after year, the Rams jerseys. Like, a couple years ago when they came out with sort of the off-white ones, and it's like, this isn't resume paper. God, I just dated myself, didn't I? Nobody submits resumes on paper anymore. You remember when that was a deal way back in the day? You'd have to put your resume on, like, really nice paper. Not plain old printer paper from Kinko's. What's Kinko's? Oh, he made another reference that no one understands because he's getting old. You'd have to put your resume, kids, on really nice paper. It had, like, a thread count, like it was a set of sheets. That's what the Rams did when they went with that weird off-white color a couple years ago. And now they just keep tweaking it and messing with it. And, sorry, kids, a resume is what the list of your jobs is called. It's like LinkedIn, but on paper. Anyway, the Rams think they're Oregon, coming up with all kinds of crazy new jersey templates. And they're not Oregon. Oregon could walk out there in pink and blue, and everyone would still go, oh, okay, yeah, it's Oregon, whatever. And they came up with a new color scheme. You're the Rams, damn it. This is a franchise that goes way back, has all kinds of history. Run with the classics. And I know you need to have a third jersey to make more money and merchandise and all that, but just stick with the classics. Like, I should turn on my TV on Sundays and Scott Hansen could be muted. And I could see the Octo box up there. And if I paused it for a second, I wouldn't have to see any of the team names or logos. I could just look at the jerseys and know who exactly is playing who. And the Rams have one of those jerseys. It's a classic. Quit messing with it. It's a bad look. You're not the Jaguars. You don't have to mess with the jersey every few years to sell a few more. You're the Rams, damn it. Have a little more dignity, integrity. Coming up, the linchpin for one team this year got good news yesterday. I'll tell you exactly who we're talking about and why I think his team's entire season revolves around one part of his body. Huh? That's next on Westwood One Sports.
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0: And welcome in to the Power Hour. final hour of the show today here on You Better You Bet. Chris Mack in for Nick Kostos. Coming up in 20 minutes, there is a team that is, I don't want to say staying afloat, basically on the arm of one man, but they're basically staying afloat on the arm of one man. We'll get into that with the MLB trade deadline just 10 days away. Also, I think college football may peak in mid to late September this year, and I'll tell you exactly why. That's on the way. Plus, before we wrap up our three stars of the day, our three favorite moments of the show, and in just a minute, old man will shake fist at cloud and complain about something that is becoming a scourge on the NFL. Don't forget, you can take us with you wherever you're going, whatever you're doing, always live inside the Westwood One Sports app, inside the Odyssey app as well, AUDACY. You can watch the show right there on YouTube, youtube.com/@TheKostos, TheKostos. And of course, we're with you on SiriusXM channel 375 as well. You want to chime in? 310-840-4910, 310-840-4910. Always happy to hear from you, even if you're like Bob in Rhode Island and end up swearing and we have to hit the dump button on you and hang up. Bob was very seriously affected earlier by a major trauma done to him by the Boston Red Sox in 1980. And it still clearly is causing psychic harm to him. And I appreciate him deciding to call us to talk about it. Because Bill in Toronto has decided not to call ever again after complaining that we didn't talk about baseball enough. Oh, don't worry. Your Blue Jays are slowly circling the drain, Bill. So there's plenty to talk about, as I mentioned, with the trade deadline just 10 days away. But just a couple minutes ago, I mentioned there is one team who I don't want to oversimplify. Hey, there's 53 guys on the roster. The offense is only on the field half the time. I hate to oversimplify how one person, especially a guy who maybe only touches the ball 7 or 8 times a game, how one person is the linchpin to an entire team season. But I'm here to tell you that no amount of inspirational speeches by John Harbaugh, no amount of avoiding big hits by Jackson Dart, no amount of ill-advised backflips by Cam Scataboo can affect the New York Giants season this year like Malik Nabers' right knee can. It was announced yesterday that Nabers will not be on the physically unable to perform list to start the season. Malik Nabers is going to be a go. Maybe not full go at first, but he's going to be a go. He's ready to go at training camp when the Giants report and get started early next week. And I don't think there's anyone more important to his team's success this year than Malik Nabers is to the Giants' success. Because a healthy Malik Nabers and a healthy Jackson Dart working together, developing that chemistry, becoming one of the go-to tandems in football, is key to the Giants' progress this year. If I'm a Giants fan, eventually the goal is getting back to the playoffs. But that's not my goal this year. Now, there's some people that will tell you the goal should just to be not a laughing stock, right? Because, again, Cam Scataboo's not sticking the landing on his backflips. What are you doing? John Harbaugh's inspirational message during the first training camp meeting is, "This is the New York Giants, guys." Thanks, coach. Saw it on the check there, but didn't know what it really meant. And Jackson Dart's always capable of running around to the extent that he takes a big hit and doesn't finish a game and misses several. And that this team could be an absolute dumpster fire. I get the worry. I do. But I think there's a whole lot more middle ground on the Giants this year than anybody really wants to admit. I don't think this is a 9-win team. I also don't think it's a 5-win team. 6, 7, 8, somewhere right there in the middle. Which I think in this division is not great. It's not a playoff spot. But in this division, when the Eagles, I think, are primed for a bounce back year, when I think the Cowboys are going to be better, and Jaden Daniels is healthy, I'll take 7 wins as a sign of progress. And I think that's more what the Giants are. And I think if you're a Giants fan, you should look at that. If it involves a fully healthy season for Dart and Neighbors as a success. I hate to set the bar so low for you in New York. But what are you going to do? Become a Jets fan? Sorry. But that's success for the Giants this year. Get Dart and Neighbors working together, building that chemistry, and winning some games because of it. Win 7, it's a successful year for the Giants. I just don't see either end of the spectrum. I mean, okay, I shouldn't say I don't see it. Is there a world where everything goes wonderfully right and somehow they win 9 games and sneak in as a wild card? I guess it's less than 1%. Is there a world where everything goes wrong, no one stays healthy, and they win 3 games? Yeah, but it's less than 1%. I think the widest range of probabilities for the Giants is somewhere in that 6 to 8 win range, especially if Neighbors is healthy. I don't want to make a whole season about one guy, or more specifically, one guy's knee, but there you have it. The linchpin for the Giants this year is Malik Neighbors and that right knee. And I think it's a huge positive that he's going to be ready to go from the start of training camp. Not that you want him out there going 110% during every rep early in training camp. But the more time Jackson Dart and Malik Neighbors spend together on the field, the better for the Giants' future. There's an argument going on in the chat between video producer Dan Turner and Kenny Henderson about where Neighbors falls in the wide receiver fantasy draft pecking order. It's actually not a bad question. Where would you draft Neighbors right now? Let's go down the list. Do we want to go down the list? Dan has him as number 22 on the wide receiver draft board for fantasy drafts. Kenny has him in what? What'd you say? The 10 to 15 range? Wide receiver 15? Maybe I'm too much of a Malik Neighbors believer. Let's go down the list, okay? I agree. Bill just said in the chat he wouldn't have him as his number one wide receiver. I wouldn't either. But if we run down the list, come on, give me my rankings here. I got to have them ready to go. If I ran down the list, there are plenty that I would take. I mean, if you're in a 12-team league even, there's plenty to take ahead of Malik Neighbors. Chase, Puka, JSN, CD, Amon-Ra, Jefferson, London, Nico, Devontae, AJ Brown, Olave, Pickens, Waddle, Tet McMillan. I think that's where you start to eye up Neighbors. What did I just list? Probably 15 guys. So, yeah. I've got him in the 15 to 17 range. I don't think that's crazy. If he's your number two fantasy wide receiver, I think you're in a good spot. I understand the injury concern. I do. But if he's back for the start of training camp, again, I take that. Given the news we were getting, what, just a month and a half ago? That he might not be ready for week one? I take that as a big green check mark next to Malik Nabers. And again, as far as on-field results go for the Giants as a whole, I'll say it anyway. It all comes down to Nabers. If he's healthy and Dart stays healthy, the Giants see growth this year. It's not playoff New York Giants yet. But it gets you one step closer, and then we're talking 2027. No, don't put Rashee Rice ahead of him. I've seen him in the top 10 in a lot of rankings. T. Higgins, I think, is an interesting name, but McLaurin, maybe? Maybe Garrett Wilson, but who's throwing him the ball in New York? Seriously. Geno, maybe Cade Klubnik by the end of the year? Oof. Just for my boy Kenny, you got to mention Luther Burden too, but I'd have Nabers ahead of him. That's me. There is something that happened this week in the NFL. As camps have opened, we haven't had a ton of news. Like, we had the Scorton ACL injury yesterday in Carolina. The news that Nabers is going to be ready for the start of camp. The Ravens waived Diego Pavia. There is something that happened off the field this week that... all apologies to Peter Griffin and Family Guy. Really grinds my gears. We are one step, well, in the next few years, three steps closer, if you want to include Kansas City, Cleveland, and Chicago, three steps closer to football being completely and totally sterilized of any influence from the weather. And I don't need it to be, you know, blood and guts and mud and all that every single game. I don't need there to be 6 inches of snow on the ground every game. But if you saw the renderings of the new Chiefs Stadium come out on Wednesday, what's the one thing you took away from it? Not that they're trying to make it look and sound as much like Arrowhead as possible, which they are. That's great. It's an awesome home field advantage in Kansas City. But part of the massive home field advantage that Kansas City has in January, when they're in the playoffs, when they are, is the weather. The bitter cold. The fact that when you go to Kansas City for a playoff game, you know you're packing the cold weather gear. The extra layers. The little hand warmers. And if you're a team that doesn't deal with that on a regular basis, you're the Texans, you're the Dolphins, you're the Titans, Jaguars, run down the list of teams that play down south where, what are they going to do? Go practice in a meat locker? They can't get ready for it. We've seen how it affects those teams, the Dolphins in particular. That is a massive part of home field advantage for the Kansas City Chiefs, and they're just giving it up. In a few years, when they move into their new stadium with a permanent roof structure, we will have yet another team who, when you turn on a playoff game in January, you won't see the breath coming out of their helmets. You won't see guys huddled on the bench underneath their cape, sitting on the heated bench to try and stay warm. It'll be just another place. It might look a little bit like Arrowhead with the design, might sound a little bit like Arrowhead with the crowd, and they're trying to build the acoustics so that it, you know, sounds like Arrowhead. That's great. It's not going to be Arrowhead. It's not going to be outdoor football in January in winter conditions. And that's not just happening in Kansas City. It's happening in Cleveland. I've talked about it before here on the show. It's happening in Chicago, where they want a roof. Credit to Buffalo. While there is going to be, I guess, a canopy, there is a canopy on the new Highmark Stadium that somewhat protects the fans from the elements, it'll still be open air. But all these other places are just increasing this march in the NFL towards antiseptic, sterilized football. And yeah, you'll have the few holdouts in places like Green Bay, maybe Pittsburgh, Foxborough. They're not building a new stadium in New York or New Jersey anytime soon. You'll have the holdouts where Seattle, the elements are still a part of the game. But, I mean, we're not far from a future where 28, 29, 30 of the 32 teams in the NFL play in near perfect conditions every single week. And again, I don't need there to have, you know, I don't need mud. I don't need, remember the Steelers-Dolphins game? God, this is probably like 15 years ago now, where the turf was so bad at Heinz Field and it was played in a downpour and there was a punt that just plugged in the turf. Like the football was standing on end when it landed. It didn't bounce. It didn't roll. Just right in the mud. I don't need that every week. I don't need that on the regular. But part of the romanticism of football is we play in the elements. There's no reason, you know, with all of the talk that you got from NFL players after the World Cup, after they watched a great number of their stadiums convert to grass for the World Cup, was why can't we get grass all across the NFL? And I'd one-up that by saying, not only why can we not get grass, but why can't, I understand, you, if you are an NFL owner, you didn't become a billionaire with a B by being dumb with your money, okay? Most of them. I understand if you want to have your venue available for the Final Four in April or available for a Taylor Swift concert or a WWE pay-per-view event or whatever it may be. You want to be able to use that 65,070-seat building year-round. Hard to do if you can't plan for the elements because you don't have a roof. I get that. But here's another thing that people who are worth billions with a B can afford if they're going to build these new stadiums. Not only can you afford to put in a playing surface that is grass and better for the players, but you can afford to put a retractable roof on the thing and have a very strict set of guidelines that say, hey, unless temperatures are sub-zero, unless there's a foot of snow on the way, unless there are thunderstorms and lightning in the area, we're not closing the roof for football. I know some of you don't care, and I'm totally fine with that. You want to know that your fantasy wide receivers are not going to have a day where there's a deluge of rain and wild wind and it completely blows up the stats. And, oh, my guy only caught two passes for 13 yards. My fantasy team lost because of it. I get that that's important to a lot of you. But in making sure we have these antiseptic, sterilized, operating room style environments for NFL football, we're losing the plot here. We are. Football's meant to be played outdoors, whether it's 105 or 5 below. It's meant to be played outdoors. And when you see the Chiefs, the Browns, the Bears, all building these new stadiums or about to build these new stadiums with permanent roof structures in places where weather and the elements have led to the romanticism of the game over nearly 100 years, more than 100 years in some cases. What are we doing? Okay, I'm done shaking my fist at the cloud. Coming up, one guy's arm may be keeping an entire team afloat in the National League. And I have to tell you why I think college football is going to peak in mid-September this year. That's all next here on Westwood One Sports.
1: 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Future Hall of Famer Mike Evans joins a talented roster. Can San Francisco stay healthy and finish the job to secure their sixth Super Bowl title? Westwood One Sports.
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0: I know, we got a 12-team playoff. There's always drama in deciding who's going to be in it and then what happens once we're there. November and December are the best time of year for college football, right? Could even talk about some of the conference matchups that get started in October and how that amps things up. But I think college football may peak in mid-September this year. I'll tell you why in just a couple of minutes here on Westwood One Sports. Chris Mack in for Nick Costos today here on You Better You Bet. Before we get to that, though, I think we have to acknowledge that one man's arm may be keeping a team afloat right now. And that one man is Chris Sale. Look, the Braves are not in jeopardy of not making the playoffs. With the start they had to the season, the NL East is still firmly within their grasp. I'm gonna double check. I think it's a 4.5 game lead right now over Philly. 4.5 game lead over the Phillies in the NL East. And the Phillies, for what it's worth, haven't exactly come firing out of the chute after the All-Star break. But without Chris Sale, where would the Braves be right now? Honestly, this man is an ageless wonder at this point. He's got a sub-2 ERA, I want to say, in his last 7 or 8 starts. That includes the 11 strikeouts yesterday in a game they held on to beat the Padres in. And when you look at the Braves, again, because of the start they had, very little chance the Braves aren't a playoff team. They are 7.5 games clear of anybody not in a wild card spot right now. They're in a very good place, the Atlanta Braves, because of Chris Sale. Now, Matt Olson has had a lot to do with it. He's had a solid year. Ozzie Albies, although he's been up and down, he's had some big walk-off moments for the Braves this year. The Braves are not a bad team. That's not what I'm implying at all. But if not for the Phillies' inconsistencies at the plate, if not for the Marlins and the Nationals just not quite being there yet, if not for all of that, I don't know if the Braves would be in as good a place. I want to say they're 15-21 over the last 6 or 7 weeks or so. 15-21. And yeah, because of the lead they built up early in the season, they're not going to miss the playoffs. But if the rest of this roster doesn't get it together sooner rather than later, if they don't go out and make a splash for another starting arm before the deadline, which is now just 10 days away, and there are plenty of opportunities to do that, I think, despite the limited seller's market that's out there. And if they don't do that, they're not going very deep in October. They're not. Because as good as Chris Sale has been, and again, he's keeping them afloat atop the division right now. As good as they've been, they're not getting through October with one starting arm that could go out and give you a dominant performance. So it really feels like right now, Chris Sale and his arm are keeping the Braves atop the NL East. Because everything else seems to be slip sliding away. All right, breaking news. Is this official, guys? According to Shams Charania, it is. LeBron James is signing with the Philadelphia 76ers, a 2-year, $8 million deal with a player option. Clutch Sports Group and Clutch CEO and Game Over show host Rich Paul telling ESPN. This, according to Shams Charania, exactly 42 seconds ago. Woo! Didn't think we'd get that today. I told you this makes the most sense. I said right before I went out on vacation, I told you guys, this makes the most sense. If LeBron wants to really take a run at a title, he will take much less money and he will go to Philadelphia and become a part of what is with a healthy, and I know that's a massive caveat, but with a healthy Joel Embiid, that is a championship roster. Unbelievable. So there's the breaking news for you right now. LeBron James, according to Shams Charania and ESPN, signing with the Sixers on a 2-year, $8 million deal with a player option. You now have Embiid, LeBron, Jaylen Brown, VJ Edgecombe, Tyrese Maxey. That is your starting five. That is the best team in the East. When we just talk starting fives, that is the best team in the East. And LeBron, look, LeBron knew this the entire time. When we sat down a couple weeks ago and broke down, you remember when we went into the detailed breakdown of the Shams Charania whiteboard? Everyone knew that that made the most sense. I wasn't going out on a limb telling you that that made the most sense. Going to Golden State, pipe dream that was just for comfort's sake. Going back to Cleveland or even going back to Miami, maybe if all went well, you'd max out, you'd top out in an Eastern Conference Finals appearance. And, oh, we'd have the great storybook ending. But, you know, you got it from LeBron. Is it Fanatics Fest last week? Or maybe a couple weeks ago. Again, I was on vacation, so I was not getting every piece of information that was coming through. I wasn't on Wi-Fi all the time, and it was beautiful. But LeBron talked about playing his last year or two and was very clear that this might not be a one-year deal wherever he ended up. Well, now we know it's a 2-year deal. Yeah, it's got the option on there. But LeBron wants to chase a title. cement the legacy by walking off with the Larry O'Brien one final time. So, props to LeBron for making the right choice. I always had doubt in the back of my mind that he wouldn't choose the path of least resistance, that he wouldn't go Cleveland or Miami, because in Miami, he gets to basically be in charge, right? Pat Riley's going to let him do whatever he wants. Spolster's not going to put up too much of a fight. And in Cleveland, it would have just been a sideshow. Maybe not always in a bad way, but it would have just been, it would have been the retirement tour. And clearly LeBron James is telling us with this decision that it's not about going around the 30 NBA cities and collecting rocking chairs and getting the video farewells on the Jumbotron before the game. It's about winning. So credit to him for making this decision. Again, I don't think he had to go way out on a limb to make this decision. It was the one that made the most sense the whole time. LeBron James is going to Philly. Now, as much as this is going to be celebrated in Philly from now all the way through mid-October, you and I and everyone else within the sound of my voice know that at the first signs of something not going well, oh, will the storm get stirred up? You know that in Philly, of all places, that if the Sixers do not take a step forward this year, who's going to catch the blame? Joel Embiid could miss 80 games. And not play at all in the playoffs. I'm not wishing that for you, Sixers fans. But if it does not go well, this will fall on LeBron's shoulders. There is a massive potential for constant drama in Philly this year. But you can feed the ball to any one of these five guys in the lineup in a key moment. And as long as each of these five guys is willing to accept their role in this lineup, which may be a hard sell if things aren't going well, but as long as they're each able to accept their role in this lineup and understand that on any given night, hey, it may be Jalen, it may be Maxi, it may be VJ, it may be Embiid, hell, it may be even be LeBron on a given night. But you've got any single one of those guys that can take over a game or come up big in the most consequential moments. How do you not like Philly to win the East? 310-840-4910, 310-840-4910. If you've got immediate reaction to the big news of the summer, the big news of the day, the big news of the morning, which is that LeBron James, according to Shams Charania and ESPN, is signing a 2-year, $8 million deal with the Philadelphia 76ers. I know, I was sitting here talking about Chris Sale and baseball. Bill in Toronto is going to be so mad. Sorry. Is there another shoe to drop? We can discuss that. Plus, I'll give you our three stars of the day next here on Westwood One Sports.
1: Patriots training camp opens today. A.J. Brown arrives with enormous expectations. Can the star wideout be the missing piece for Drake May and the defending AFC champions? Westwood One Sports.
2: Someone had a birthday.
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24: Breaking news. What, 15 minutes ago or so? LeBron James signing with the Sixers. He will play his 24th NBA season in Philadelphia. No Cleveland, no Miami, no Golden State, no Minnesota. It's Philly where LeBron James is going. I'll read you his full statement that he just posted on X a few minutes ago. We'll get you our three stars of the day in just a second. Plus, I got a bet for you in baseball tonight. LeBron's statement on X: I thought I was done when the season ended. I wasn't ready to announce it, and I knew I needed some time to really decide, but I was pretty sure I played my last game. I was honest at that last press conference when I said I needed to look at myself and decide if I still love this game.

0: will truly love this game, and I have more to give. The last few weeks have really been special. I've never been able to have no clue what to do and take real time to just think. I've had an incredible few months with all the people I love trying to figure it all out. This is my last decision. I'm not going for money. I'm not going for family. What am I really playing for at this point? I still want to sacrifice. I still want to work. I still want to grind. I still want to compete to win and have a chance at the feeling of another championship. I believe I can help make the Philadelphia 76ers a championship team. And I am so excited to energize a new fan base and start this incredible journey one last time. Thank you, LA. Miami, I'll forever love, and Northeast Ohio will always be home. LeBron James' statement on X just a few moments ago as he's signing with the Sixers for $8 million over 2 years with an option included in that deal.
1: Woof.
0: Told you it made the most sense. As soon as the Jaylen Brown deal went down, Bleck and Abdallah, who will be in here after noon Eastern, 9 Pacific, will have plenty more. And, of course, all over Westwood One Sports the rest of today, all weekend long, on the impact of LeBron James deciding to sign with the Philadelphia 76ers. I mentioned before the break, is there another shoe to drop? I don't think so. LeBron signing for basically minimum, and they're up against it cap-wise. This is the starting five that you roll into the season with, and now a team, the Sixers, that at one point back in late June were 60-1 to win the NBA title and dropped to 20-1 when they signed Jaylen Brown, are now 10-1 to win the NBA title at BetMGM. Right behind the Knicks at plus 850. They're my favorite in the East. And I love that the Knicks aren't going to see a ton of transition going into next year, but the Sixers are the team to beat in the East. Wild breaking news here this morning on Westwood One Sports. Chris Mack in for Nick Kostos on You Better You Bet. I mentioned a baseball bet for you, and then we'll get to the three stars. Shane McClanahan's on the mound for the Rays. Massive three-game series against the Guardians starting tonight in Tampa. Possible playoff preview. McClanahan, a 4.25 ERA since the beginning of June and hasn't struck out more than four, I think more than once in the last month. He's lined at 4.5 strikeouts again at BetMGM tonight, and the under is plus money at plus 135. So I'll be on McClanahan, plus 135, under 4.5 strikeouts. All that said, let's get to our three stars of the day.
2: Three.
3: Someone dangles that carrot in front of you, you know, makes kids and families and agents start to go, wait a second, let's look at this. This is, but I think when you treat your guys right, you know, and they're happy where they are, I mean, you can't buy happiness. You know that. I mean, you can't buy it. It's something that happens with the right people. And I think we have the right people in Pitt.
0: Pat Narduzzi, Pitt head football coach, with us earlier in the show. Talked about fending off suitors for his players, and he's not the only one that goes through it. Happens at every program in college football, really. When you develop your own guys, like their young quarterback, Mason Heinschel, who they've got a lot resting on his shoulders this year at Pitt, trying to fend off those advances from other teams in the NIL landscape and just how difficult it can be. Our number two star.
2: Two.
4: There's so much potential and growth, and I'm so excited because he's gotten so much better over the course of these last 7 or 8 months in our spring football and all the summer stuff that we're doing. You know, just super proud to watch, you know, kind of the maturity that's happened in the last 3 years.
0: That's Oklahoma State head coach Eric Morris, who also joined the show earlier. He's moved over to Stillwater from North Texas, brought nearly 20 of his players from the Mean Green, who won 12 games last year, including quarterback Drew Mestemaker, who he was talking about there, and who some people are talking about if he has a solid season at Oklahoma State as a possible first-round pick in next year's NFL draft. A lot of appreciation to both Coach Morris and Coach Narduzzi for joining us today. I was all hyped over college football, but then the breaking news happened. Our number one star?
2: One. Philadelphia, everything changed.
5: Do they have his attention as Windhorst is reporting?
2: How could you not have the attention when you have Maxey, Edgecombe, Brown, and Embiid?
5: They're missing. All they really need here is a power forward who can think the game and shoot.
2: That's why he's in the middle.
0: That was Rich Paul and Max Kellerman on Game Over just a few weeks ago. You guys remember when we sat here and we did a detailed breakdown of the Rich Paul whiteboard as soon as that podcast dropped? And we all looked at it and said, okay, there's advantages and disadvantages to Golden State and Cleveland and Miami and Minnesota. And we tried to cook up scenarios with maybe Denver and a couple other places. But the one spot that stood out like a sore thumb if LeBron really wanted to chase one more title was Philadelphia, because of that lineup that you just heard Rich Paul and Max Kellerman talking about there. And it made too much sense. Too much sense. Embiid, Maxey, Edgecombe, Jaylen Brown, and now LeBron James joining the Philadelphia 76ers. Congratulations, Philadelphia. Will you accept this rose? You've won the LeBronchular. Remember that? It was, what, 2.5 weeks ago. But it felt like an odyssey, like a saga to get there. Which is kind of silly. It was only a few weeks that we had to sit and wait for LeBron James to make this decision. But he's going to Philly. And it completely changes the landscape of the Eastern Conference and the NBA as a whole. As you heard me mention, at one point, a month and a half ago, they were 60-1 to win the NBA title. They had Jaylen Brown and LeBron James. They're all the way down to 10-1. And here's the other part of this. In an Eastern Conference where we don't really know how much of a threat the Pistons are in the postseason, as good as they may be. In an Eastern Conference where, I don't want to say the Celtics are waving the white flag, but certainly they're not all in on right now. In an Eastern Conference where the Cavs still have yet to get over the hump and didn't make any kind of moves this offseason that make you go, ooh, okay, now that's why they'll get over the hump and get to the finals. No disrespect to Donovan Mitchell. In an Eastern Conference where the Knicks may be working on a little bit of a championship hangover, the Sixers are now the team to beat. As I mentioned before, Westwood One Sports all over it, and that'll continue all day and into the weekend here. Thanks to everybody behind the scenes, as always, for making me sound good, or as good as you could make me sound. Thanks to Laura. Thanks to Kenny. Thanks to Tyler. Thanks to Bill. Thanks to Dan. Black and Abdallah up next right here on Westwood One Sports.
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5: That's right, Black and Abdallah here on Westwood One Sports and the Westwood One Sports app. We have breaking news as of a few minutes ago, about 20 minutes ago. LeBron James has gone to social media to announce he is signing with the Philadelphia 76ers. That's right, in the writing that LeBron posted online, it seems as if this was a basketball decision. He is worried about his legacy. He wants to win another championship, and he sees the 76ers as the best landing spot to chase a championship. So LeBron James, and a part of the news that's crazy, ESPN reporting a 2-year, $8 million deal for LeBron James, which is insane. That's insane. For a player that we heard rumblings just 2 months ago that he may want a max deal,
0: He wants to get paid at the level that he respects and he's earned. 2 year, $8 million is insane for LeBron James signing with the Philadelphia 76ers. And now in the Eastern Conference, they are by far the number one team in the conference. The title contenders. And then you have to look at the Western Conference with the Thunder and the Spurs. And then it's kind of like everyone else in the NBA. So LeBron James signing with the 76ers.
1: I'm shocked. I'm surprised. I'm aghast. I'm also happy that our long national nightmare is finally over.
0: Yes, yes, of course.
1: We're waiting for this to be over, that finally LeBron watch has ended and we can retreat. And
0: you and I have been on guard.
1: We've been standing at the
0: months.
1: Wall.
0: We've been here.
1: Waiting.
0: Watching.
1: And watching and guarding over LeBron watch.
0: Yes, so
1: and
0: finally.
1: Finally, one last time. Let's hear it. Let's hear it. One last time.
0: Yes. LeBron James free agent watch. Yes. Yep.
2: Who is he?
3: LeBron James.
2: Will he build another super team?
4: I gotta start with Superman. Man, I could have used him on the Cavs.
2: How many weeks will he stretch this?
6: Not two, not three, not four, not five.
2: LeBron Watch 2026 with Black and Abdallah.
8: The answer to the question everybody wants to know. LeBron, what's your decision?
4: In this fall, I'm going to take my talents to...
0: The answer is Philadelphia.
1: Yeah.
0: And if you had in the pool July 24th as the date...
1: Okay, to be fair...
0: For LeBron to sign,
1: I'm pissed. I was one day off. One day. I had yesterday as the day. And I was one day off,
0: yeah.
1: LeBron.
0: Yes,
1: come on.
0: You were.
1: And you know what's weird, too, is... I say I'm surprised, I'm shocked, and for two reasons. One, he made a basketball decision, which is...
0: Hey, I'll give him respect for that.
1: Wild for LeBron, because obviously Miami, with the first decision, he went to go play with Dwayne Wade and Bosh. And yeah, that's partly a basketball decision, but he also went and made a bunch of money, won championships. It's all great, right? And then he goes back home to Cleveland, goes back home, all that good stuff, wins a championship there, goes to LA, goes out west, more so for non-basketball reasons, goes there, makes a production company, all that good stuff, builds a life out in LA. Okay, Mickey Mouse Championship, all that good stuff. Then now we're thinking you've got one more year left. You hire a film crew.
0: Yeah.
1: You leave LA because you're no longer, quote, the guy. You're no longer considered the guy in LA. It's not your team anymore. They've moved on and basically handed the keys to Luka Doncic. So who's it go? So where are you going to go and be considered the guy? If for a month now, the rumors have been Miami, Golden State, and Cleveland. Those have been the leaders. And we have, you and I have discussed that Philly would make the most basketball sense.
0: Yeah.
1: However, to go there, you'd have to take a pay cut. And
0: he's taking a pay cut.
1: And to only make $8 million is a gigantic pay cut for 2 years.
0: With a player option.
1: Exactly.
0: I mean.
1: And so in his statement that he put out on Twitter, in a thread on Twitter, which is weird that he didn't go Notes app. I'm just pointing that out. This is something I would have gone Notes app.
0: Yeah,
1: on.
0: You would have?
1: I would have.
0: For your announcement?
1: Well, because in the fourth. I got to go to the fourth post to find out that he's going to Philly.
0: He wants the engagement. He wants people to pay attention. It's James for what we're talking about.
1: He said that he thought he was done when the season was ended. I wasn't ready to announce it. I knew I needed some time to decide. He still truly loves the games. The last few weeks have been really special. And then he believes I can help make the Philadelphia Sixers a championship team. And right now, at the end, he says, thank you to LA, Miami, I'll forever love. In Northeast Ohio, you'll always be home. And right now, right before this announcement took place and him announcing that he's going to Philly.
0: Yeah.
1: Philly to win the NBA finals were 16-1. Right now on DraftKings, promo code BND26, Philly is 9-1. They're third behind the Spurs and the Thunder. They're tied with the Knicks. Both Philly and the Knicks are 9-1. I think that right now, if Philly makes it to the finals with a healthy LeBron and a healthy Joel Embiid, they're better than the Knicks. You've got Jaylen Brown, you've got Embiid, you've got LeBron. Assuming everybody's healthy, this team is better than the Knicks. This is a purely basketball decision. That's crazy. And I think also, too, if you were reading ESPN.com today, there was a story posted by Vincent Goodwill that had a paragraph in it about LeBron trying to get Kyrie Irving to go to play with him, either in Cleveland or Miami. And Kyrie said no. Dallas said, we're not trading him one. And Kyrie said, I'm good. Thanks, but no thanks. Like, I'm not going to go to Dallas and say, trade me.
0: Yeah.
1: So I also wonder if that played any part.
0: Well, and we also had the report from Yahoo from yesterday saying that he was trying to get teams waiting out, hoping that someone would trade for Kyrie or for Anthony Davis.
1: Exactly. So I'm also wondering if those two things played a hand into this decision.
0: Of course it did.
1: To just say, well, now I got to take a pay cut and I'm going to go and I'm going to try to win a ring here because I can't get my buddies to come play at in a team with me.
0: It's Black and Abdallah here on Westwood One Sports and the Westwood One Sports app, Sirius XM channel 375, all of our great radio affiliates around the country. Good morning and good afternoon to you around the country as well. It's Black and Abdallah live from Chicago each and every day. On the air until 3 Eastern. You can always join the show. 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So are the Sixers now the best team in the NBA? You can text the show. Give us your thoughts. I think there's a clear-cut top four in the NBA as of right now. It's New York, who just won the title. It's Philadelphia. It's Oklahoma City. And it's San Antonio. Those are the four best teams in the NBA. If you pick any one of those four teams and that's your best team in the NBA, I don't think I can say that you're necessarily wrong at this moment. They all four of them are way better than everyone else in their conferences and in the league. And so LeBron signing with Philadelphia a two-year, $8 million deal, a shocking contract for LeBron James, who can still play. He announced it on social media that he's choosing Philadelphia because they are a team that can win a championship and he wants to win a championship before he retires to add to his legacy. Clearly, he's heard some of the chirping out there where people constantly remind LeBron the amount of times he's been to the finals but has not been able to win enough finals to, say, compete with Michael Jordan, who had six. So that's out there. Also, in the post from LeBron James that I do think is a bit newsworthy, that is kind of the second tier piece of conversation to selecting Philadelphia, is he is very honest in his first post saying he thought he played his last NBA game.
1: Mm-hmm.
0: He thought at the end of last season, when the Lakers lost in the playoffs, that he was going to retire and that he had to take the time off to realize, no, I do want to give it one more chance. He wrote all of this on social media about 30 minutes ago. But I take away from it the two things. He made a basketball decision to select the Philadelphia 76ers.
1: Mm-hmm.
0: And he thought he was going to retire. Those are the two things that I pull from his post that he posted about 30 minutes ago.
1: Yeah, my biggest takeaway is that the two things is that things didn't go his way in this tour of free agency. LeBron is used to things going his way. LeBron is used to, in his last few free agency tours, Miami, Cleveland, LA, the league acquiescing to him. He's used to everybody. And yeah, the league somewhat held up for him. Adam Silver and the schedule makers were kind of, you know, PO'd about this taking so long and us waiting till July 24th to get this news. But player wise, nobody waited for LeBron and he got a bunch of thanks, but no thanks. We're not moving for you. And yeah, you can say and put out statements by Rich Paul, LeBron's agent, hey, you guys go ahead with your business. We're going to make our decision. But when you get reports from Vincent Goodwill, when you get reports from Shams, when you get reports from other NBA reporters, that LeBron is trying to, you know, get teams to see if they'll trade for Anthony Davis or Kyrie Irving, and that he's trying to send messages to Kyrie to see if he'll come and play in Cleveland or Miami, and they're saying no. Dude, you're 41. I understand you're still LeBron James and you've got a lot left in the tank and you've got one or two seasons left and you're still playing at an elite level. And 41-year-old LeBron James is still better than a lot of players in the NBA. But it's different than 8 years ago when you went to LA.
0: Yeah.
1: And it's different than 12 years ago when you went back to Cleveland. And it's different than 16 years ago when you went to Miami. The league isn't, and players aren't waiting and trying to completely deteriorate and rip apart their roster for you because you want to play one or two more seasons.
0: Well, there's also this interesting movement in the NBA. I didn't bring it up to you yesterday on the show, but I had the story saved yesterday. And really, the Cliff Notes is something that we've kind of talked about here with the NBA offseason. You remember Henry Abbott used to work at ESPN mm-hmm. back in the day? He wrote an article, I think, 2 days ago talking about how if you look at the trades that have been made here in the offseason, NBA teams have realized that you need to get players and they win the majority of their games with their team before 30. And that if you look at the moves, Jaylen Brown, Giannis, some of these players who have been traded in the offseason, when they get to around 30, the majority of their winning in their career has already taken place, mm-hmm. but they make the most money post 30. So what teams have all realized is you have this player, you make your run as they become a superstar, they get that max deal, and then you deal the max, you move them along, and then you start again. Because having all those high-priced players above the age of 30 is actually not the best way to build an NBA team. And it's kind of something we talked about. Remember, I had all those stats for you for playoff minutes, and that the majority of playoff minutes came from players who were under 30 yeah. in this year's NBA playoffs. And there were like six guys who made up the majority of minutes that were above the age of 30. And it was like LeBron James, James Harden, and a couple of others that were on various different teams. But like the most impactful minutes played in this year's NBA playoffs were from guys under the age of 30. And so you're right. To your point, I think the league has definitely shifted in the way and the mindset that teams are building for the future. And when you see superstars looking for new contracts, the idea isn't necessarily grab all the stars and put them on one team if they're guys who are later in their career. So, you know, you look at the situation for Philly. So LeBron James signing with the 76ers, 2 years, $8 million. Here's the starting lineup for the 76ers now. Tyrese Maxey, VJ Edgecombe, Jaylen Brown, LeBron James, Joel Embiid. That is one of the best starting fives that I can remember in NBA history.
1: Asterix.
0: That's going to be a really... What's the asterix for?
1: If Joel Embiid can stay healthy. Which he can't. Dude, he can't. He can't. Go through. Do yourself a Google.
0: No, I know.
1: Do yourself a Google.
0: I know, man.
1: And how many games has Joel Embiid played the last few seasons?
0: Yeah, no, I know.
1: I mean, and look, how many playoff games did he play last year? Joel Embiid... Game started, okay, 38 last year, 19 the year before, 39 the year before that. The last time he played over 60 games was 2022, that season. 66 games. The last 3 years, he's played 39, 19, and 38. Come on, man. Like, look, even without him, I think this is still a really good team.
0: Yeah, of course.
1: But you've got to manage Joel Embiid. And like,
0: well, you have to manage LeBron, too. Think about last season with the Lakers.
1: I get it.
0: LeBron needs time off as well. But, I mean, that's why you go out and trade for Jaylen Brown.
1: Yes, absolutely. You've got to get to the playoffs with a healthy Joel Embiid. You can get to the playoffs. Like, LeBron's never had a serious season-ending injury in his career. He's been extremely durable, all that. You have to manage more so Joel Embiid and make sure he is healthy for the playoffs. LeBron is staking this final year or two, whatever it is, and only taking $8 million over the next 2 years on Joel Embiid being healthy in the playoffs. Because if Joel Embiid is healthy in the playoffs, this team can win the East and can probably win the finals if they get there.
0: LeBron James, Philadelphia 76ers, 2 years, $8 million per ESPN television. He also put out there on social media that he thought he was done playing basketball at the end of last season when the Lakers lost in the playoffs. And he thought that he was going to retire, but he's selecting Philadelphia because of basketball reasons and the opportunity to try and win a championship. You can call or text the show at 310-840-4910. Are you surprised he didn't choose Cleveland or Miami and he's selecting Philly? We'll talk about that coming up next.
27: Patriots training camp is now underway. A.J. Brown arrives with enormous expectations. Can the star wideout be the missing piece for Drake May and the defending AFC champions? Westwood One Sports.
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18: Big news in the NBA. LeBron James is signing with the Philadelphia 76ers. ESPN is reporting that it's a two-year, $8 million deal. 2 years for $8 million for LeBron James, which in his post on social media, he released it about an hour ago. LeBron James posted on social media a couple of things to note. One is that he thought he was done playing basketball at the end of last season. When the Lakers lost in the playoffs, he thought he had played his last game in the NBA, which we can discuss that as far as whether or not we believe that or not, because you really think LeBron was going to go out without a retirement tour? I don't know if I buy that one, but he did, from his post, that's what he's saying, is that he thought he was done playing at the end of last season. The other aspect to pull from it, obviously the huge news, he is selecting to go play with the Philadelphia 76ers, and the reasoning that he's giving is that he wants to win a championship before he retires. He is chasing the rings, and it is one of those situations where we mock and we joke about LeBron James often on this show. But that's a basketball decision, and I can't make fun of that. That's great. I'm glad that he is going to the place so he can try and win because he cares about the basketball. That's fantastic for LeBron James.
19: Listen, the dude took 573 days to make a decision, okay?
18: Exactly. Like, exactly 573 days.
19: Like, don't tell me that he doesn't want a retirement tour, okay?
18: It's and what he said.
19: But the problem is...
18: It's what he's claiming.
19: Here's the problem. We can't give him a proper retirement tour this year. He signed a two-year deal.
18: Well, yeah.
19: We don't know.
18: Yeah.
19: With a player option, we don't know. He can do this all again. We could be sitting here next year with that, with the sounder, with the kid, LeBron James. Who is he? Blah, blah, blah, blah. I got to hear this in my nightmares again next summer. I'm going to be sitting here next year on July 24th being like, guess where LeBron signed? He's trying to get Kyrie Irving again, and he's trying to get Anthony Davis again. And guess what? He's 42 years old. Like, we're going to be doing this same song and dance again next year.
18: Think about how many times we've done this song and dance throughout his career.
19: I can tell you how many times we've done it.
18: It's a lot,
19: man. Can name the teams he's
18: gone to. It's a lot. It's a lot of times.
19: It's ridiculous. It's ridiculous. And look, I said to you that when we were going through this process about the fact that he had hired a film crew, right? And LeBron James is wants, I think, and I can't get inside the head of LeBron James. I don't know what he's thinking. But I think that the fact that he's hiring a film crew, why would you hire a film crew if this wasn't your last year.
3: Yeah.
19: Right? Like, I don't think you would be hiring a film crew if this wasn't your last year. This seems very last dance of you. And I thought that because you were doing that, because he was doing that, he was going to go back to Cleveland because that's the storybook ending. That's the, hey, it's not necessarily about the rings. Mm-hmm. If we win one in Cleveland, awesome, because there's a good chance with the players in the roster that they have set that there's a decent chance that you could win a ring in Cleveland, right? However, I think this actually now is a better story for The Last Dance because now this kind of emulates it more where you're going to Philly, you took less money, you've got this drive, this sense of I'm going to try to win a ring. I've only taken, you know, if he opts out at the end of the year because this is his last year, he's only making $4 million. Like, this is it.
3: It's wild, man.
19: You know, you filmed the whole thing of him trying to, you know, I'm at 41. I'm going to turn 42 in the middle of the season. You know, I'm trying to push my body and all this kind of stuff. And, like, that's going to be the theme of this whatever documentary that he's going to be making with this film crew of his last dance, whatever he's going to call it, of him trying to win a final ring. That I think that if his want to be the good guy again, of people trying to, you know, of him, you know, taking his talents to South Beach and people being upset about the decision and then all the time in LA and people feeling that he's kind of cringe all the time. This is, no one can fault him for this. If this is his last year, he's making $4 million and he's making the best basketball decision possible.
3: Yeah, it is. Also, I would say LeBron, welcome to a pressure cooker. Philadelphia and Philadelphia sports fans are not South Beach. They're not Laker fans who don't really care for you. Sixers fans are going to care. And
19: you know who I'm happiest for today?
3: Yeah.
19: You know who I'm happiest for today?
3: Exactly. I know what you're going to say.
19: You know who I'm happiest for today?
3: Who are you happy for?
19: 76ers lady.
3: The lady who was crying after the Sixers
19: Joel
3: were
19: Embiid
3: knocked
19: lady.
3: Out of... Yeah, Joel Embiid lady. Yeah.
9: I love Joel. Yeah. I hope he stays. I love the whole team. They did amazing, but it's just heartbreaking. It really is.
19: You know what she's doing
3: she
19: today?
3: She was crying on the local news after the Sixers were eliminated from the playoffs
19: you
3: this
19: year. You know
3: what
19: she's doing today? You know the video of the kid that's standing up on the desk and he's doing the dance? And he's, you know the video of the little kids in the classroom? You ever seen that video?
3: What is it from?
19: It's like a gif of like they find out something good is going to happen to them in a classroom, and it's like a gif of a little kid.
3: Is it from a movie?
19: No. It's from like a reaction video.
3: Oh, real
19: like they
3: life?
19: Find it. Yeah, it's real life.
3: Real
19: and the kid
3: life.
19: Gets up on the desk and he starts dancing. Like, I'll show it to you. That's what he's. She's up on a desk and she's
3: easy
19: dancing today.
3: She's up on a desk.
19: Yeah, she's up on a desk dancing.
3: Easy.
9: It's just heartbreaking. It really is.
3: Oh, it's great.
19: She is partying today.
9: It's just heartbreaking. It's just heartbreaking. It's just heartbreaking. It's just heartbreaking.
3: She is having a great day. Phillies girl.
19: This kid.
3: Okay, yeah, that little kid. All right.
19: That little kid. He's on the chair on the desk.
3: He's got the legs going.
19: Dancing.
3: He's got the arms going.
19: That's what she's
3: going.
19: Doing today.
3: All right, so it's Black and Abdallah here on Westwood One Sports and the Westwood One Sports app. You can text or call the show at 310-840-4910. We're talking about the big breaking news. LeBron James is signing with the Philadelphia 76ers. 2 years, $8 million per ESPN. He is joining a loaded team with Jaylen Brown, who was traded for here in the offseason. Tyrese Maxey is a great player. Can Joel Embiid stay healthy? Text from the 443, our guy, Derek in Baltimore. Happy Friday to Derek in Baltimore. He asked the question, has there ever been a single offseason which one NBA team acquired a top 10 player and an all-time great player who's still playing at a high level in the same offseason? That's a good point by Derek, because it's not only are the Sixers getting LeBron James, they also traded here in the offseason for Jaylen Brown. So, like, if you're a Sixer fan, you're excited because you pulled off the Jaylen Brown deal, which I don't get it for the Celtics still, but now Jaylen Brown's with the 76ers and you're able to sign LeBron James. I can't recall in my mind of an offseason where a team was like adding that much talent to the roster like that.
19: So LeBron went to the Heat?
3: No. But listen to the question. It's a top 10 player and an all-time great who's still playing at the high level. So, like, an all-time great that's been around for a while, playing at a high level still at the end of their career. I think I get what Derek's pointing
19: to. Yeah, because Wade wasn't at the end of his career yet.
3: Wade was healthy.
19: And he was there.
3: Young.
19: So,
3: LeBron, young. Bosch, young.
19: Bosch are young.
3: They were all young when that went down.
19: Okay.
3: Now I do remember teams of the past that were put together as, quote, super teams that failed. Like that Lakers squad with Dwight Howard and Steve Nash. Look, like, that was a joke.
19: This could fail. There's no guarantee that this could work. I just gave you how many games Embiid has played.
3: But what was the collection of stars that was put together in Brooklyn? Kevin Garnett and Paul Pierce?
19: Yeah.
3: Like, that didn't work.
19: Mm-hmm.
3: That's happened before. And I think the Brooklyn one would make some sense with that question, right? Because, like, KG at that point was already a Hall of Fame player.
19: Yeah.
3: Winning a championship with the Celtics in his long career. From the 530, the text says, King James being part of this mini dynasty with the 76ers over the next 3 years. So he's calling it from the 530 that this is going to be a mini dynasty.
19: 3 years?
3: 3 years.
19: He's going to sign another one?
3: Let's see. From the 949, Philadelphia stands always hated LeBron, and now they're all in on winning titles with the 76ers.
19: Well, I mean, yeah. Listen, when one of your most hated players, he's still a great. You hate him, and when he joins you, you're like, yeah.
3: I don't know, man. I'll speak for myself. I don't know if I'd be thrilled years ago if Aaron Rodgers signed with the Bears. I don't know. If Patrick Ewing signed with the Bulls. I don't know, man. They're your rival for a reason.
19: You're ridiculous.
3: I don't know if that's that's something I would be into.
19: After all of the crap.
3: I don't know, man.
19: No, after all of the crap quarterbacks that the Bears have put up with, if in the year.
3: I'm just saying.
19: Okay, no, hear me out. If the
3: I don't
19: year,
3: want to hear you out.
19: No, hear me
3: out. I'm going to stand firm with this.
19: No, you're not. No, you're not. If the year that the Bears went to the playoffs with Trubisky, if they would have had Aaron Rodgers, you're not telling me that you would have taken that?
3: I mean,
19: they would have won the Super Bowl.
3: Yeah, well, yeah, because Trubisky sucked.
19: And you wouldn't have taken Aaron Rodgers that year?
3: I don't know if Raj had that on his bingo card today. I don't know if he had Mitchell Trubisky debate on the card for the show today.
10: Did not have Trubisky coming up today. Yeah, it was a bit of a surprise.
3: Let's see. From the 412, you can text the show at 310-840-4910. 412, salute to LeBron. He's choosing the best basketball fit to contend for titles. Yeah, that's something that we've talked about here to start the program today. Is like, I will say this. For all the reasons that LeBron usually is cringe, I'm glad that he's selecting a team because he thinks it's the best basketball fit. From the 628. 76ers greatest offseason in sports history, from joke to favorites to win it all. LFG. Shout out to that 76er fan. So you can always text the show. 310-840-4910. Black and Dollar.
19: Was it the LFG that gave it away?
3: Yeah. That's what gave it away. Yes, correct. That's what gave it away.
19: Listen, it is a party in Philly today. The fact that
3: the poor crying girl, she's celebrating.
9: I love Joel, and I hope he stays. I love the whole team. They did amazing, but it's just heartbreaking. It really is.
19: The fact that the Patriots are reporting to camp today and AJ Brown is there and no longer an Eagle, but you get LeBron.
3: Yeah, you get LeBron.
19: You get
3: Jaylen Brown. Remember that same news report from the local news station where the girl is crying? There was also the kid. Who wanted the Sixers to sell the team? Yeah,
11: sell the team. Fire Nick Nurse. Everybody gone. Like Kyle Lowry, coach.
3: I don't think
19: Kyle Lowry would do a good job with. I don't know if he might be a good coach at some point, but I don't know if he's gonna coach this team.
3: The sad guy.
11: I ain't gonna lie. This is a Mother's Day massacre. I left my mom. You know what I mean? To spend time thinking that I'm going down with the ship, but I'm going down with the ship. So I gotta make it up to mom.
3: Mother's Day massacre as the Sixers lose to the Celtics in the playoffs. And now they get LeBron James.
19: And now I think this is a great Mother's Day present, a great makeup Mother's Day present for your mom.
3: It's Black and Abdallah here on Westwood One Sports and the Westwood One Sports app, sponsored by Progressive Commercial Insurance, protecting small businesses with affordable coverage options. 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The news today, LeBron James is signing with the Philadelphia 76ers. 2 years, $8 million deal from ESPN. I am still shocked that LeBron is going to play the next two seasons for $8 million.
19: I still think it's going to be one. You don't hire a film crew for 2 years.
3: Player option, though. Player option. And when you look at the conversation, like, I'm not really that surprised that Cleveland and Miami weren't the selections. I told you from the start of this, when we started covering this story at the start of the summer, I think the Cleveland story was played out and they weren't the best basketball fit. I would say the same with Miami as far as the fit. I didn't think that LeBron with Giannis and Bam would be a great basketball fit. I thought there were two spots, Philly and then Denver. I thought Denver would be a great basketball fit. And so he's going to Philadelphia, announcing today that he's signing with the 76ers.
19: I still believe that this is a great basketball decision, but it's only because other people said no.
3: It's Black and Abdallah here on Westwood One Sports. So LeBron chooses Philly. What do the other teams, the teams that were going after LeBron, Cleveland, Miami, Golden State, how about the Warriors, the full court press? They sent Draymond to go tell him that he's going to play for free if he joins the Warriors.
19: It's a good thing Draymond didn't sign before this.
3: I mean,
19: could you imagine?
3: So what's next for the teams that miss out on LeBron James? We'll talk about it next.
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4: LeBron James earlier today signs with the Philadelphia 76ers. $8 million, two-year deal to join the Sixers. He announced it on a post on social media. ESPN with the information for the contract. Shams with that information posted says that Rich Paul told him that it's a two-year, $8 million deal. So LeBron James signing with the 76ers. Now, what does it mean for the teams that we're going after? LeBron, right? Like, you have Miami, you have Cleveland, you have Golden State. Minnesota loosely was rumored, but really the big three in the conversation were Golden State, Cleveland, and Miami. To me, I feel like two of those teams, you just kind of go about their business. The team that I think was putting all of their hope in the idea that LeBron would join them would be the team by the Bay, Golden yeah. State, the Warriors. Mm-hmm. It felt like they thought that they had a legitimate chance to get LeBron. And if they were able to land LeBron, then they are kind of setting themselves up for the ability to continue making a championship run around Steph Curry. But since that's not the case, now you have to hope that Jimmy Butler can come back healthy. He's been dangled in trade rumors this entire summer. Kristaps Porzingis is back in the mix. But Philadelphia lands LeBron James, and that's where we're at right now.
5: Well, I think that there's, you know, three teams here that are kind of left in the dust with Golden State, like you mentioned, what they're kind of hoping for with their roster. Miami, what they're hoping for with their roster, adding Giannis Antetokounmpo and just pairing him with Bam. And then also, you know, Cleveland with Donovan Mitchell and James Harden and what they were hoping to add with LeBron James in the city of Cleveland, hoping that LeBron would make a return. And that team that got swept out of the playoffs by New York last season. And so those three teams were kind of hoping and waiting for LeBron to make his decision. And they all were in the mix. And at one point, all of them were leaders in some clubhouse there that they were going to acquire LeBron and he was going to pick them and then maybe add something else. And that's why I believe that, you know, we had the issue with the Heat and the YouTube stream being posted the other day. And yeah. then we heard that Cleveland for the longest time, for the last month or so leading up to that, Cleveland was the leader yep. in the clubhouse. And then you said that before we went to the last break that, you know, Draymond was out here saying that he was going to take a pay cut and the Warriors were the leaders for a while, that all of these teams were waiting for LeBron. And that's why I believe that LeBron chose Philly, because I think he saw the holes on these rosters. And that's why we got the reports that he was trying to recruit or waiting for, however you want to word it, Anthony Davis and or Kyrie Irving, and trying to get more guys that he used to play with on other teams with to get to these teams, because he saw, even if I go to Miami, even if I go to Golden State, even if I go back to Cleveland, it's still not going to be enough to compete with the likes of Philly or New York or even Boston for that matter.
4: Yeah.
5: And I'm going to need more. Or if he goes to Golden State, it's not going to be enough to beat the Spurs or the Thunder. So I'm going to need more. And as soon as he heard with the reports today,

0: that we saw from Vincent Goodwill that the Mavericks had no intention of trading Kyrie, and Kyrie himself said, hey, I like Dallas. Good, thanks, but no thanks. You didn't want to invite me on your little reunion trip with everybody from Cleveland. You were out golfing and having a time.
1: Was he not invited?
0: He wasn't in any of the pictures.
1: Yeah, that doesn't mean he wasn't invited. I thought the story was that he was, and he was too busy for the season.
0: He was just too busy? Okay, well, then maybe that's why he didn't. Maybe he didn't go for reasons. I don't know.
1: He clearly doesn't want to partake in the group hang.
0: That's fine. Regardless. He said thanks, but no thanks.
1: Yes.
0: And I think that's why, because he couldn't get these other stars to go with him. That's part of the reason he ultimately chose Philly and to take a drastic pay cut.
1: Well, and I think that to me is the thing that it stands out, right? Like, obviously, we think that LeBron is going to make his retirement party and retirement tour a thing. And we think that he is going to be someone that just won't retire after the team loses in the playoffs. He mentioned in his post that he posted today that he thought he was done playing.
0: Mm-hmm.
1: All right. So you can either believe what he's telling you, which is I would be surprised if that were the case. If LeBron just announced I'm done playing basketball and did not have a retirement tour, that would be surprising to me. With that said, it is more surprising that LeBron James is going to play on a 2-year deal for $8 million when he can still play in his prime. So this is solely a decision being made as far as basketball fit and a chance to win a championship.
0: Mm-hmm.
1: And he's chasing Michael Jordan. That's it. That's what this is about, which I'm not going to fault him for that. If he wants to be the greatest of all time, he needs to win more championships, because that's the comeback that every person, every basketball historian, that's what they will always say. The reason why LeBron is not better than Michael is because he has less championships. LeBron can get every counting stat there is, most games, most points, most assists, most everything, right? He can do it. He's playing almost double the length of Jordan's career. Jordan only played in 13 seasons in his prime. That's it. His career, if you look at the modern sports athlete, it's crazy how short Jordan's career was compared to what we see now. Guys who are playing into their 40s. You know, we were just talking about the World Cup, right? Messi at 39 just finished the World Cup, and we think that he's done. But there is the chance at 43 he might be a sub for Argentina. He might play in the next World Cup. Cristiano Ronaldo, 40. He's played in 6 World Cups. Like, Jordan didn't do that. Jordan was around for like 13 seasons in his prime.
0: Mm-hmm.
1: And a year and a half of that was playing baseball in his prime.
0: Mm-hmm.
1: Wasted
0: mm-hmm.
1: for the legacy conversation.
0: Mm-hmm.
1: So the only way LeBron could ever get past that point that Michael has more championships is you got to win more championships.
0: And it was on July 24th that Bleck and Abdallah got into their first LeBron versus Jordan debate.
1: We're not doing that today.
0: And the Westwood One Sports App. 318-404-4910.
1: Don't do that to Roy.
0: Call us up.
1: Don't do that
0: Jordan
1: to Roy on the phone.
0: Versus LeBron. 310-840-4910.
1: I don't want poor Roy
0: Jordan,
1: to
0: it
1: be
0: is officially
1: screening
0: summer.
1: Phone calls for the next 3 hours on this. I don't want that.
0: 4910.
1: Don't
0: summer
1: do that.
0: Has arrived. Mount Rushmore is next.
1: No, we don't. That's not this show. Thanks for listening, though.
0: Is it more or less likely, Chris, that if they were born at the same time?
1: Shut up.
0: LeBron and Jordan.
2: What are you doing? We are supposed to be debating if Pete Rose deserves to be in the Hall of Fame right now. What are you guys
0: that's
2: doing?
0: Next week on
1: No one cares about that. No one cares about that. 310-840-4910. We go to Ray in Chicago. I'm sure he has a pro LeBron thought. What's up, Ray?
3: You need to stop with that. You need to stop pro LeBron. Get your skin. All right. Here's the thing, Adam. And by the way, happy Friday, gentlemen. Happy Friday.
0: You as well.
1: Happy Friday.
3: Listen, you guys hit it on the nail on the head, Adam. This is happening all again next year. That's why he put in the option. If this was really his last stop, he'd do 2 years, and if he wants to retire after this year, done. No. He's going to do this all again next year. You wait and see. He's going to, whether they win or not, he's going to, I want my retirement tour. Hey, who's got the better roster now? That's exactly what's going to happen. If he really cared about last stop, there'd be no player option. I'm going to let you guys go. Have a great weekend. Take it easy, fellas.
1: Thank you, Ray. Appreciate the phone
0: call.
1: Ray's
0: right, because at least Aaron Rodgers, who we gave so much grief to over the offseason, at least he came out and said before the season started, I'm done. This is it. I'm out. I can't do this anymore. My body is sore. It hurts. I can't do it. Even the ayahuasca isn't helping. I'm out. This is it. We know Aaron Rodgers is done. Hopefully, at the end of this season.
1: So he says.
0: Yeah. I'll believe it when I see it, but still, at least he gave us that. You think that when LeBron goes into his introductory press conference and some reporter asks him if this is it, he's going to give you an honest answer? He's going to say, I signed a 2-year deal. What do you mean? Is this the last year? Like, he's not going to give you an honest answer. Do you think it's more or less likely? This is an honest question. Is it more or less likely that he... Because I started
1: Are all of your other questions not honest questions here on the show?
0: I started a LeBron Jordan question last time with is it more or less likely?
1: Okay.
0: If they win a championship, does he ride out on a championship? Or does he think he can win? Because that would be 5. Does he think he can come back and win another? And not try to end on a championship.
1: I'll answer that after our Around the Track NASCAR Fast Lap presented by NHTSA. 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
0: This Sunday, the Brickyard 400 from Indianapolis Motor Speedway. Defending winner Bubba Wallace, Brad Keselowski, and Kyle Larson are the only drivers entered with past Brickyard 400 victories, each with one. Historically, racers have dominated with the race with multiple times. Jeff Gordon has won it 5 times. Jimmy Johnson, 4. Kevin Harvick, 3. While Tony Stewart, Kyle Busch, and Dale Jarrett have kissed the Bricks twice.
1: Thank you. 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What was your LeBron question again?
0: If they win a championship, does he retire? Does he come back and think he can win it again to get to 6?
1: Well, why didn't you say it as crisply and succinct like that the first time? You took like 2 minutes the last time to ask me that question.
0: Just answer the question. Don't worry about it.
1: Well, I'm confused. You had all this buildup.
0: I was adding gravitas.
1: Okay, I'll answer your question coming up in 5 minutes. Black Amdahl, Westwood One Sports.
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0: So slow down, obey the law, and keep everyone on the road safe. 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
1: Black and Abdallah here on Westwood One Sports, the Westwood One Sports app, SiriusXM channel 375, and all of our great radio affiliates around the country. I'm Chris Black, along with Adam Abdallah, hanging out with you. If you want to join the show, you can call or text us at 310-840-4910. LeBron James signing with the Philadelphia 76ers. The announcement came about an hour ago. LeBron signing in Philly. ESPN reporting it's a 2-year, $8 million deal to sign with the 76ers. Now, you're asking me the question, if LeBron and the Sixers win the championship this season, do I believe that LeBron James will just ride off into the sunset?
0: Yeah.
1: Correct? That's the question on the table?
0: Okay, so he's got 4 championships now. We just opened the debate.
1: No, we did not. We did not open it. We did not. Here on the show, we did not open this debate.
0: No.
1: We didn't vote on this. This isn't open.
0: Last I checked, it wasn't just Bleck and Bleck here. It's not Bleck and Company. All right. Listen, It's Bleck and Abdallah, all right?
1: Yeah, I understand.
0: It's not Bleck and Company.
1: I know it is. Yes, right? Correct. Partnership. I agree.
0: Yeah. Westwood One Sports, the Westwood One app. 310-840-4910. Chris is the one. Raj, am I not mistaken? Chris is the one that went on the LeBron versus Jordan rant, right?
1: There's no rant. There's no rant.
0: Wait, hold on.
1: It wasn't a rant.
0: Third party. Raj?
1: It was factual information.
0: Raj, am I not mistaken? Chris is the one that went on the rant.
2: Two things can be right at the same time. Chris had opened the door, but rant may not be the proper word to define it.
0: Okay, fine.
2: That is some quintessential Adam Abdallah fence riding. Do not put me in the middle here, children, okay?
0: Do not put daddy in the middle here and try to make a choice.
1: I need help from parts unknown.
0: He went on a light tirade.
1: What, giving factual information is not a tirade.
0: He went slight scorched earth.
1: If you can't handle slight the fact that one guy has won earth. More championships and the other hasn't, then I'm sorry.
0: This is like one of those things where, you know, like after like someone on the news, like Jon Stewart used to be like, Jon Stewart torches. Like, and they're like, he's actually just like doing his normal monologue or whatever.
1: Yeah, right.
0: And so like you opened the door for LeBron versus Jordan.
2: That is fair. That is a fair statement. Chris did open the door, and Adam, boy, did you walk through it.
0: And I just kicked it. I just kicked it the rest of the way. Okay?
2: I think Bleck cracked it, and you came in with some Tims and just stomped that thing down to walk on in.
0: All right. So 310-840-4910, LeBron versus Jordan.
1: Straight up.
0: Legacy.
1: Okay? Legacy.
0: The theme is legacy.
1: Legacy.
0: The word of the day is legacy, as if we were Pee-wee's Playhouse.
2: Hey, can we incorporate the other coast, too? Can we add Kobe? I mean, he's got to get five.
0: In the great debate between LeBron versus Jordan, Kobe is often forgotten.
1: Yeah, Raj, you don't want to go down this path because we will turn this into a Kobe versus LeBron situation.
0: Kobe is often forgotten.
1: I do not think Nick Wright will be able to handle that if he finds out that Kobe Bryant is actually the better player.
2: Kobe is often forgotten.
1: So take that.
0: Yes. The point is this.
1: For those scoring at home.
0: Jordan, 6 rings. LeBron,
1: yes.
0: 4 rings.
1: Correct.
0: If he were to win an NBA championship this year, now the odds before he joined the 76ers about an hour and 20 minutes ago, the 76ers were 16-1 on DraftKings, promo code BNDA26, shout out. They were 16-1. As soon as he made his announcement and signed with the 76ers, they went to 9-1. They are just behind the Spurs and the Thunder. The Spurs and the Thunder are both plus 270.
1: Yep.
0: The 76ers and the Knicks are both 9-1. If he wins a championship, that would put him at 5. Does he walk away at 5, or does he say, let's run it back, I signed a 2-year deal, player option, pick it up, I'll play for $4 million. Jesus. I'll play for $4 million. And let's go for 6.
1: I think he would. I think it would be very difficult to see LeBron having success with the Sixers and the Sixers winning the championship and LeBron just being done. Unless it's a situation where, and I don't think this is going to take place. But here's how I could see him riding off into the sunset after one season and a championship with Philly. If he was the guy who was just making some big plays in the playoffs, but not a focal point whatsoever for the team, I could understand getting that one title and then leaving. LeBron is too good for that. Mm-hmm. He is way too good at this stage of his career, still in his prime, to be the player that's just giving you one or two key plays in a series and that's it. He can still get it done at the highest level. So unless there's a major personality conflict with Jaylen Brown and Joel Embiid and Tyrese Maxey.
0: Which there very well could be.
1: I don't know. I mean,
0: him and Jaylen could.
1: Yeah, I mean, maybe Jaylen Brown's the guy that has problems with other people in the league. But I feel like Joel Embiid has played for Team USA recently. So I think he and LeBron get along. I think that's all cool. I think Tyrese Maxey. I think there'll be no issues there.
0: Yeah.
1: So I think it's going to work. So it, since in my mind, I think it's going to work, and I think he's going to stick around. I don't think if they win a championship, he's going to ride off into the sunset. As you were talking about the idea of comparing LeBron James to Michael Jordan, who won 6 championships. You know, LeBron sitting at 4 at the moment. Here's the list of names who have 5 championships in the NBA. Modern era, because there's a couple of names on the list that are like from the 50s or the 40s. Mm-hmm. Someone like Slater Martin. He finished playing in 1958 for St. Louis. Okay. So I'm going to put the old-timer names to the side when there were like 4 teams in the league winning championships. But the guys who have won 5 championships, it's Kobe.
0: Slater Martin looks like someone that Mad Dog would love.
1: Oh, yeah, the Woody?
0: Yeah.
1: Ah, look at that, Slater. Yeah.
0: The league was better when Slater Martin was a thing.
1: He was wearing shorts, and he was playing great defense and bounce passes along with his great tenacity.
0: You know, to me, it's Jordan, Slater Martin.
1: I know, I wasn't doing a Mad Dog impersonation. I was doing like an old-time announcer impersonation. Because I can't do the Daffy Duck Mad Dog thing. I just can't do it. It's hilarious. It's
0: his
1: great.
0: His nickname was Dougie.
1: He's the king, man.
0: His nickname Dougie.
1: I don't know. Dougie Fresh. I don't know.
0: Right, anyway.
1: Give me more facts about Slater Martin.
0: No, we don't need.
1: Break it down.
2: Hey, on the sunset thing, if my research is right, because you're looking at 5 rings, guys who walked off into the sunset having won a title their last season amongst like name players, gosh, the only one I can find is Bill Russell. That's the only one. Jordan didn't walk off on a title. Kobe didn't walk off on a title. Magic didn't walk off on a title. Bird didn't walk off on a title. The only one I've found so far is Bill Russ. As I'm going through this.
1: Duncan didn't, right? Duncan stuck around.
2: He didn't walk off on a title. No, he stuck around.
1: Pretty close, though, right?
2: He was close.
1: Let's see, 2014, and they won in... he was pretty close to it. All right, so here's the list, right? The list of guys with 5 championships. Kobe Bryant, Michael Cooper, Tim Duncan, Derek Fisher, Ron Harper, Magic Johnson, Steve Kerr, George Mikan, which is, you know, he's a part of the old-timers club.
0: Mm-hmm.
1: Don Nelson, okay. He played till 76, and Dennis Rodman.
0: Okay.
1: So, I mean, the names that LeBron would enter, the ones that would stick out, he would now be on the same platform as Kobe Bryant, Tim Duncan, and Magic Johnson. That's what he's looking at if he can get a 5th ring.
0: Okay.
1: And honestly, I think for all the people that want to debate Jordan and LeBron, that's the better conversation. Is LeBron better than Kobe or Magic Johnson or Tim Duncan? Because those 3 players specifically can all stake a claim that they are top 5 players in league history.
0: Yeah, that's fair. I agree with you. And I think that, to me, it's more likely that he... Because in his post, he said that this is my final decision. So he has stated, like, he's not going to do this. At least he claims. Listen, whatever. He could say, I changed my mind. Like, he did. In the post, he also said that he thought he played his last game at the end of the season with the Lakers. So he could also change his mind. But in his post on Twitter, he said that this is his final decision. Philly will be his last team. Whether or not this is his final year, he did sign a 2-year deal with a player option. So I could see him, if they win, saying, all right, that's it. I want to end on a championship. Like, there's no better way to go out than on top, right? But I could also see, well, I have 5. Jordan's got 6. Why don't I try to win one more? Let's run it back. And especially like if Embiid stays healthy during the playoffs and they try to squeeze one more year out of that, I could see him trying to come back and doing this one more year and trying to get to 6 rings.
2: And Chris, of the names you rattled off with the 5 that group he'd be trying to join, I looked it up. He's got more MVPs than all of them. So if you're doing the legacy talk, he'd have more MVPs and be on the same playing field from a title standpoint.
1: No, Raj, we're just going to dumb it down. Championships only.
0: Well, that's what 310-840-4910 is for, the legacy talk, Chris. That's a Jordan versus LeBron. 310-840.
1: Oh, yeah. You got some good texts you want to read for us?
0: 49-10.
1: What do you have for
0: here?
1: Us?
0: Let's see. From the 615 here, let's see. What do we got?
1: Yeah, what do we have there?
0: Let's see here. Scroll down.
1: All right. How about we come back to you when,
0: how many
1: when
0: teams
1: you're ready?
0: Was Jordan on when he won his 6? How many teams has LeBron had to change and be on to even win? for, let alone go for five, and just a cherry on the top. How many teams was Kobe on to win five? LeBron is garbage. Shout out to the 208.
2: Look what you two did. Look what you two did. Black and Abdallah. Angering America.
1: No, we're just here to support the Philly crying girl from the local news after the 76ers were eliminated from the playoffs here in the last couple of months.
3: But I love Joel, and I hope he stays. I love the whole team. They did amazing, but it's just heartbreaking. It really is.
1: Really is. And now she has LeBron. LeBron James announcing that he is going to sign with the Philadelphia 76ers. Two-year deal, $8 million for LeBron James to join Jaylen Brown, Joel Embiid. Hope they do amazing. Tyrese Maxey. It's quite the team that is now in Philadelphia, now trying to win a championship.
0: Yeah, absolutely. I think that this is a team that if they get to the playoffs healthy, and with Joel Embiid, who's played, he played 39 games last year, 16 the year before, 38 the year before that. You have to say with this team, if they get there healthy, because if Joel Embiid, we talked about it in the playoffs last year, he was healthy to start a series, and they looked like, when he was out there for those, I think, one or two games, they looked like one of the best teams in the NBA. And then unfortunately, he wasn't able to keep up. So if they get to the playoffs with Embiid healthy, they can absolutely beat the Knicks in an Eastern Conference Finals if they get there, and represent the East in the finals for sure.
1: One of the texts that was sent in at 310-840-4910, Black and Abdallah. Abdallah was talking about how this could be a retirement tour if LeBron, because he has the film crew that's going to follow him around for this upcoming season in Philadelphia. From the 313, they could call it the last prance.
0: All right, that's just very creative. I will give the 313 credit for that.
1: That's fantastic. Mm-hmm. To the phone lines, we go to Mike in Fort Lauderdale. You're on with Black and Abdallah. What's up, Mike?
4: Hey, what's up, guys?
0: What's up, Mike?
4: Yeah, really bitter and salty right now. I really thought that Pat Riley did it again and reeled in Braun, but this just proves all these insiders and guys who do this every day for a living don't know what the hell they're talking about, because they said the Heat were now the land favorite to win it. Philly was out of the mix. The Cavs were probably second, and the Heat were the favorite to get him. So we're getting excited after getting the Greek Freak. We're thinking we're going to rebuild another big three. And I thought the best franchise for him to run with the best coach in Spo. But he fooled everybody. And you got to give him credit, though. When you look at on paper, they do have the best talent. But the problem is, as you guys mentioned, and the biggest X factor is, can Embiid stay healthy? Because if he goes down, which he hasn't proved to stay healthy for a playoff run, I don't think they're going to have enough, because Embiid is such an X factor and difference maker for them that they're going to need him healthy. So, hey, it's going to be fun to watch, though. But now the Miami is going to go back to hating him again. So credit to him, though, man. He really had everybody on edge. And at the end, he chose the team with the best talents on paper around him. So, kudos to him, even though Heat fans are real salty and pissed off right now. Thanks for
1: Hey, Mike,
0: guys.
1: Before you go, the one thing that I would say is you're upset that LeBron's not going to re-sign with the Heat, but you also got Giannis this offseason. It's not for the Miami Heat. Come on, you got Giannis.
4: Yeah, they did. We're pumped about that. But
1: all right. Okay, good.
4: He fills in that last ball handler and player, because we really don't have one around him right now, and they still need to find a point guard. So I thought he would have been that perfect point forward, like when he was here with the big three with Wade and Bosch. So now it's up to them to go find and fill that gap that we thought we were going to land him. So, hey, man, salty Heat fan again. Thanks for the time, guys.
1: Awesome, Mike. Call again, all right, my man? It's Mike in Fort Lauderdale. He called 310-840-4910. As I was listening to the call, I was like, Mike knows that they got the better player, right? Like this offseason, Giannis is the better player.
0: Yes, but the assembly of players.
1: I understand.
0: Is
1: he's upset. He thought.
0: And
1: that,
0: when you look yes. if you were looking at projection markets, and if you're looking at odds, I mean, look, even on DraftKings, the Heat were -200 to have LeBron join them. Like after the YouTube snafu from the Heat,
1: well, I'll
0: intern
1: say this.
0: Or whatever it was, like they were -200.
1: With that said, this week, did I not say to you at one point, did we see LeBron James in a private jet land in Philadelphia?
0: I mean,
1: Didn't that happen earlier this week?
0: I don't know if it was his private jet or not.
1: Well, it was like, him getting off of a private jet in Philadelphia.
0: Yeah, was it?
1: Yes.
0: I don't trust anything, man. Anything could be AI these days.
1: I'm AI.
0: They already got pictures of him in jerseys. Like, you think he put on a jersey already?
1: Well, I love that is, you know, breaking news from ESPN, and they've got the full Photoshop done.
0: Yeah.
1: The full deal done. LeBron in the 76er jersey.
0: They've already got the jersey transition done.
1: Yeah.
0: Like, come on.
1: It's Black and Abdallah here on Westwood One Sports and the Westwood One Sports app. You can continue with the phone calls and the text at 310-840-4910. We will go to Parts Unknown and chat with Raj Sharon coming up next as we continue with Fill in the Blank on a Friday, a LeBron James Sixers edition of Fill in the Blank, and that's next.
33: 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Future Hall of Famer Mike Evans joins a talented roster in San Francisco. 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
1: Hey, it's Black.
0: And Abdallah.
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0: 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Here's Chris Black and Adam Abdallah.
1: That's right, live from Chicago each and every day right here on Westwood One Sports and the Westwood One Sports app. It's a Friday. It's time to play a little fill in the blank as we go on out to parts unknown. Raj Sharon out in Colorado.
2: And the next question comes from the line of Raj Sharon with Westwood One. Please proceed.
1: Please proceed. Fill in the blank, a LeBron James to the Philadelphia 76ers edition of fill in the blank. How about that, Raj?
3: How about that, Chris? You know, at this time yesterday, we do these games every day. We were so all over the place. We were talking about biopics. You wanted a Ric Flair biopic, so I wore my crazy Ric Flair shirt today just for
1: you, have
3: you
1: it on?
3: Chris. Oh, yeah. It's a wild. It's got Rolexes. It's got limousines on
1: Holy
3: it.
1: Crap. That's an awesome shirt.
3: Yeah. It is my favorite shirt in my whole wardrobe. I wore this just for you today. And then LeBron James signs right as we hit the air. And it's all about the king. And that leads us to an all LeBron edition of this Fill in the Blank Friday.
1: All right, so get to our YouTube channel, Black and Abdallah Show. Like and subscribe. We stream the show live each and every day right there on YouTube, Black and Abdallah Show. That shirt is awesome.
4: We got to go full frame, Raj.
3: We got the Nate here.
1: We got Rolexes. We got pink limousines.
3: He is the limousine riding, jet flying son of a gun. Woo! And we are here to rep him because that's who Chris Black wants the next biopic to be about.
1: Yeah, I think that would be a good movie. I don't care about what's taking place in the squared circle. I want to see what's on the outside. I want to see Ric Flair at 2 a.m. in some dive bar, picking up ladies, doing his thing, strutting his stuff. Come on. That's the movie I want to see.
4: Yeah.
3: I would like
1: look
3: to
1: at Rosh. He's like, okay, come on.
3: Okay. All right. On to LeBron James. All right.
1: Great shirt.
3: Let's get started. Thank you, fellas. Again, just for you, Chris. Like, literally woke up this morning. Like, I'm wearing this shirt today for Chris Black.
1: Well, you told me you were going to wear it, and I forgot about it, but that's better than what you sold to us.
3: I told you. That's a better shirt. It's a crazy shirt.
1: That's great.
3: All right. The king, LeBron James. By the way, friend of Ric Flair. Personal friend. They've posted photos, and they've hung out together. Imagine hanging out with LeBron and Nate. That would be a heck of a night. All right. Very simple, open-ended fill-in-the-blank to get us started. Mr. Abdallah, with LeBron James, the Philadelphia 76ers are blank.
4: Must watch. I think it's going to be just like he was when he went to Miami. You know, I think when he went to L.A., there wasn't a sense of this is going to be must-see TV because the team that was assembled around him wasn't as good.
3: Correct.
4: But I think when he went to Miami, you had Wade, you had Bosch, you had a good team. They were supposed to win. This team is a favorite to win the East right now. Like, this is a must-watch team night in and night out. Like, this is they're going to be on national TV all the time. Like, this is going to be a marquee team that you're going to want to see because of all the stars. And, like, legit, not just a team that is like front loaded. Like, this is a legit deep team that has championship aspirations. Like, this isn't just some, oh, we front loaded and gave LeBron $50 million. LeBron's making $4 million this year. Like, they have a real chance to win an NBA championship. This is must see TV.
1: All right. So I'm going to go a little outside the box with my answer.
3: Okay? I like it.
1: With LeBron James, the Sixers are the sports story of the year. That's what I'm going to go with, because I think the attention, kind of like what Abdallah is saying, the marquee team of the NBA, they will have the target on their back. They will get the most national televised games. They will be the team that everyone's talking about. They're in a major city on the Eastern Seaboard, right? Like, Philadelphia, great sports city. LeBron James, an all-time great. They will be the sports story of the year, surpassing what the Rams have put together in the NFL and what the Dodgers are trying to do, trying to win three straight World Series championships. So I know that the calendars for the different seasons don't necessarily line up, but I think for the next year, up until like next summer, the Philadelphia 76ers will be the number one storyline through all of the different series, seasons, series, playoffs, all this stuff. I think they are now number one in the conversation. That's my answer.
3: And just wait for them to trade for Bronny. It'll be even bigger. By the way, their salaries are actually going to be pretty close. Dad and son making around the same amount of money now.
1: Oh, jeez.
3: All right, our next question, fill in the blank Friday, an all LeBron edition. Jaylen Brown, before he got traded to Philadelphia, said this was the best season of his career, and a big part of the narrative we put together was, did he like it because it was all about him and he didn't have to share the spotlight with Jason Tatum? So I ask you, Chris Bleck,
1: yep.
3: Jaylen Brown will feel blank about sharing the spotlight with LeBron James and all those other Sixer stars.
5: Argue with your grandma.
1: Thank you, Jaylen Brown. Somewhere on a live stream, we have yet to see his thoughts or a live stream talking
3: about
1: this.
3: They got to get Brown on the Twitch. They got to get him on the Twitch.
1: Yeah. I'm going to go with annoyed. I think LeBron will annoy Jaylen Brown, and I think Jaylen Brown will be annoyed that he thought he was joining something, being sent somewhere where he was going to be like the guy to teach them how to win because he's won before. And you get all the LeBron sideshow stuff with it. So I think annoyed is my word that I'm going to plug in there for fill in the blank.
4: Jaylen Brown will feel just fine about sharing the spotlight with LeBron because we've seen the last few years. Yes, the circus comes with LeBron and he's got a film crew and that's fine. But on the court, unlike Jason Tatum, we know who the best player on the court is. The best player is Jaylen Brown. We know who the ball is going to. We know how the last few years have gone for LeBron. He's more of a facilitator. He's taken the spot. Like, this has turned into Luka's team. That's why we called this Luka's team. That's why he's not a Laker anymore, because he's not as great as he used to be. So because there is no question, because he's only making $4 million this year, this is Jaylen Brown's team, you know? And Embiid, look, I get it, LeBron's there, but like Embiid is still like the guy in Philly.
1: Yes, he is.
4: You know, so this, I think Jaylen Brown is fine with this because this is still his team. LeBron is still has taken a secondary role in the twilight of his career. He's 41. I think that this is fine. I think he's fine with this. He can argue with all the grandmas.
3: All right, guys, let's go to the legacy conversation because we haven't done that today on the show.
1: Looking forward to it. Can't wait.
3: Adam Abdallah. At best, I want you to think of the best this whole thing could go in Philadelphia. At best, LeBron James can be remembered as the blank best player in the history of basketball.
4: Oh, man.
1: Long pause. Really thinking about it.
4: Probably
3: four is that best? So
1: four.
3: I mean, I'm thinking in my head they win one or two titles in Philly, so that would be the best case scenario.
4: No, I mean, I don't think they win anything in Philly. So I don't think he's winning. I don't think he's winning a title. I think at best they get to the Eastern Conference Finals, and then they get smoked by the Thunder or the Spurs. So because. Listen, I think it was just someone making a joke and someone real retweeted it, but the only thing that's going to stop this team is back-to-backs. So, like, you got LeBron and Embiid on this team. Like, let's get real. You got a 41-year-old and a guy that doesn't have a back, essentially.
3: I saw someone post an image of the starting five, and it was like it was asking what's stopping this, and the first reply was arthritis, which is
1: that's a good one.
4: Yeah, like, let's get real.
1: Hold
4: here.
1: On. Fourth. So who are the three guys ahead of LeBron then?
4: I would probably go Jordan.
1: Did you think about this before you said four?
4: Magic.
3: He didn't.
1: Magic.
3: He's
4: Magic's probably my second best player.
1: Raj,
4: in the
1: I
4: NBA.
1: Think you. I think.
4: Yeah. And I think Kobe's better than LeBron. Four.
1: That's
4: there you
1: your
4: go.
1: List.
4: Yeah, that's my list. I don't need to Google people like you are.
1: Okay. I'm doing something else. Don't worry about that.
3: All right, Black, what do you say?
1: Just Googling.
3: At best, LeBron can be remembered as the blank best player in the history of basketball.
1: Pausing for dramatic effect. Second.
3: He can at best be second. Is he at second now?
1: Second.
3: You don't think he's at second now, right?
1: Yeah. He can make a case he's second now. Okay. I don't think he ever passes Jordan. because this isn't about like accumulating stats or rings. It's about how it took place, how history was written, right? So hanging on at the end, jumping around to a bunch of different teams trying to get championships, it's great. It's never going to be what Michael Jordan accomplished in his career. It just won't. So until someone comes along and wins 6 in 8 years, 2 consecutive three-peats, only broken up because he left to go play baseball, then I don't know what we're talking about, because they're not comparable. The run that Jordan had in the 90s is unlike anything else that's ever taken place in league history. So I think it's second, no matter what. Even if he gets two. Say the Sixers win back-to-back. He gets two. It's still not what Jordan did. It just isn't.
3: Look what you did, Abdallah. The chat is just blowing up. People just, oh boy. I blame Abdallah now for all this. All right, next up.
1: Abdallah always has to bring up the Jordan LeBron debate. Does. I don't he understand why he has to do it.
4: Although in this case, you locally. 310-840-4049.
1: I can't. When we were on every day in Chicago, he'd be like, Abdallah would say, hey, what are we going to talk about today? Oh, let's just do a LeBron Jordan topic.
4: 310-840-4910.
3: Oh my gosh, too funny. All right, let's go to the Sixers now. This is, I think, is kind of a unique question, because I'm making it subjective. I'm not really giving you guys any criteria or disclaimers. Black. It's, yes. By the way, we got a triple blank here. Triple blank. Three blanks. One question.
1: Yeah, it's this show.
3: The best player on the Philadelphia 76ers is blank. The second best player on the Philadelphia 76ers is blank. The third best player on the Philadelphia 76ers is blank. Triple blank.
1: Okay, I'm going to go with the first best player on the 76ers is Joel Embiid. The second best player on the 76ers is Jaylen Brown. And the third best player on the 76ers is Tyrese Maxey.
3: He didn't make it. LeBron does not make the top three.
1: Yeah.
3: What say you, Mr. Abdallah?
4: Well, I'm not going to include a guy that can't play 50% of the games in a season.
1: That's why I paused at the start. Joel Embiid, when healthy, is one of the best players in the league.
4: He hasn't played 40 games in the last 3 years.
1: Yeah.
4: He hasn't played. He's played a full season combined in the last 3 years.
1: Yeah.
4: So, out. It's Embiid. It's Brown, Maxey, LeBron.
3: Brown, Maxey, LeBron. So Jaylen Brown got his wish then. He got to be the best player on his team. On a better team, in theory. That's what you're saying. And finally, time for Adam Abdallah to stretch those creative muscles. My title for LeBron's Philly documentary would be blank. Title of the documentary that we know he's hired a film crew for, that they are going to Philadelphia to follow him around with cameras. And when it's all said and done, what are they going to title the thing? Blex got one. I can see it.
1: Yeah, I do have one.
3: He's got one.
1: All right. So you have to. Okay. I know it's his film crew. Mm-hmm. So they're not going to greenlight something that's not positive, celebrating LeBron. Mm-hmm. But if you had a real journalist creating a film about this situation, it would be called, you know how he has The Decision?
4: Yeah.
1: It would be The Mistake.
3: Okay. Oh.
1: The Mistake. Because what ends up happening is that the Knicks beat them in the playoffs. He comes back for a second year. He's no longer as good as he was. The Sixers don't get to the finals. The final 2 years, Philly fans turn on him. Jaylen Brown turns on him. Embiid says stuff to the media about him, how he doesn't want to put up with LeBron and his nonsense. The Mistake.
3: Are you Zack Snyder, Black? Just write like the darkest story you can possibly.
4: Darkest timeline ever.
1: Mistake.
4: Darkest timeline. Okay.
1: Philly fans turn on him.
4: Here we go.
1: Embiid and Brown turn on him. The whole thing's a mistake.
4: I've got it.
5: Just implosion.
4: And this is the title, remember where you heard this, okay?
1: Okay.
4: What's his nickname?
3: The King?
1: Flop.
4: Raj got it. It's going to be called Final Rain.
3: Oh.
1: That's lame.
4: I came up with the actual title. He wanted an actual title. He wanted an actual title.
3: I said, what are you titling this thing?
4: Joke BS, okay?
1: That's what this show is. Joke BS.
4: Well, I came up with a real title. I came up with what they're actually going to come up with. Okay?
1: Look at you.
4: Final Rain. That's what it's going to be called.
1: Final Rain.
4: Yeah.
3: Final Rain. Well, and that was our final fill in the blank, this LeBron edition of Fill in the Blank Friday. Thank you, fellas.
4: Sorry I gave a real answer, Raj.
1: You know, Raj, here's the one thing that I do want to point out before we let you go quickly.
3: Yes, sir.
1: Today's a big deal here in the NFL. We have two teams reporting the training camp today, Seattle
3: football.
1: And New England. Also, the NFL released their official fact book for
3: love
1: the year.
3: It. The record and fact book. Wait for it every year. It's great.
1: The record and fact book. Yes. The rec. Yes. Go ahead. Yep.
3: There we go.
1: Raj, how many pages are in the record and fact book for the NFL?
3: I'm glad you asked that. There are 883 pages, Chris, in the NFL's record and fact book.
1: Okay, so if Abdallah were to pick a random page, you could just give us a fact?
3: I could give you not just a fact, I could give you a fun fact about football.
1: Fun fact.
4: Okay.
1: Fun fact.
4: All right.
3: You get 800. I guess if you picked page like one, I could just tell you who's on the cover. That's not all that fun.
4: Oh, no, that's lame. That's lame.
1: All right, fun facts, all right. NFL. What do you have?
4: A random number just off the top of my head. Yeah. Let's see. The first number that comes off the top of my head, 420.
1: Oh, all right. Random.
3: Well, as I look at number 420, all right, here we go, fellas. That is past standings in the NFL's record and fact book. Did you know that back in 1926, your Chicago Bears went 12-1-3, but that was not good for the best record. That belonged to the Frankfurt Yellow Jackets, who went 14-1-2.
1: There it is. Yep.
4: Why were there so
3: There's
4: many ties?
3: There's a fun fact.
1: They didn't have the modern rules. So there you go. All right, Raj, have the handbook.
3: We have it ready. We got fun facts.
4: And they say Americans couldn't handle soccer with ties.
1: It's all we did back in the day.
4: Yeah.
1: What are the Frankfurt Yellow Jackets?
4: All they did was
3: Frankfurt
4: tie
3: Yellow
4: back
3: Jackets.
4: Then.
1: All right. So there you go. Hey, thank you, Raj.
3: Where'd you come up with that number from?
4: I don't know, man. Just off the dome.
1: Just off the top of his head. It's what he does. It's Black and Abdallah here on Westwood One Sports and the Westwood One Sports app. LeBron James is signing with the 76ers. What does this mean for his legacy? We'll talk about that next.
0: Patriots training camp is now underway. A.J. Brown arrives with enormous expectations. Can the star wideout be the missing piece for Drake May and the defending AFC champions? Westwood One Sports.
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1: News today in the NBA, LeBron James is signing with the Philadelphia 76ers. 2 years, $8 million per ESPN. As LeBron is now heading back to the Eastern Conference. And when we look at the conversation about LeBron James and his career, Abdallah, I mean, a lot of the decisions that he's made basketball-wise certainly have been in the benefit of himself being on the best possible team, right? Like, that's what Miami was about. That's why he went back to Cleveland. I think a lot of people questioned the Los Angeles move because it felt like it was half 50-50, half for basketball reasons. The other half was to be an entertainer, to develop your brand, to then have a TV production side of a business, to try and become a movie star. It felt like his chasing championship days were kind of over. Heading to Los Angeles, even though he won a championship in Los Angeles, and they were very good for a long time, they just were never like a dynasty. They were never consistently great. And I don't think that even though he played almost twice the amount of his career in Los Angeles that he did in Miami, I don't think Los Angeles Laker fans ever really looked at LeBron as like one of theirs. He was just passing through. That's what it was. And for LeBron to now choose Philadelphia as the team that he's going to play for this upcoming season, when I ask the question, what does it say about his legacy? I mean, the one thing that jumps out today before we know the outcome on what's going to take place.

0: with the Sixers in this next season is that he is choosing to go to Philadelphia for basketball reasons. It's notable. And it's something that will be a note within his legacy conversation. He is chasing for championships, and he is doing something, trying to land a championship by being on the best possible team he can be on.
1: Yeah, I mean, I think the contract says everything. That the fact that he's only making $4 million a year, player option, the fact that his post on Instagram, if you take it at face value, says that this is his last decision. I like that he still used the words decision after what he put people through, you know, 16 years ago when he took his talents to South Beach and did that. But I do think that it says that he didn't just say, well, I'm going to make the most money I can in Miami or with Golden State or try to take whatever I can and go back to Cleveland. I think it says that he, you know, looked at what he thought was going to be his final year, what he thought was going to be his final game in LA, and said, I want to try to win again. I want to try to get back to what it means to actually make a meaningful run in the playoffs. And what that means is not taking the most money. I've got more money than I know what to do with. He's a billionaire. And going and playing in Philly with the best team possible, should everyone stay healthy, and facing probably the New York Knicks in the Eastern Conference Finals and getting and returning to the finals once again, which he's done a bunch of times. He just has to actually win in the finals this time. And, you know, if he does, then it's good for, like you said, it's good for his legacy. I think it says that he's trying to go out on top and not just trying to get one last final paycheck, because he's got more money than he's going to know what to do with. So if he gets to the finals again, if he gets another ring, if he gets to the Eastern Conference Finals, at least we know he's going out trying to win a ring and not just trying to milk every dollar out of whatever team possible one last time.
0: I'm mad. I'm mad at myself. While you were talking there, I think, you know, in great movies, when someone realizes something that was in front of them the entire time, you know, they have that aha moment.
1: Yeah, like in...
0: Great movie history. Like, there's the
1: usual
0: aha
1: suspects.
0: Moment. Usual suspects. It happens, right? Remember LeBron a couple weeks ago? Maybe it was last week. He said that the clues are there.
1: The clues are there.
0: He was there with Halliburton.
1: Yeah.
0: And he said, the clues are there. Mm-hmm. I'm not going to say where I'm going, but the clues are there.
1: Mm-hmm.
0: All right. Remember earlier in the offseason, there was that whiteboard?
1: Yeah.
0: Rich Paul on his podcast, he had the whiteboard. He had the different teams and the different options and the players listed on the different teams and the different options. And there were five teams that were listed off of LeBron's name. His name was in the middle of the whiteboard, and there were five teams. The five teams were, let's see, it was Cleveland, it was Denver, Minnesota, Miami, and it was Philly. Golden State was like off on the side.
1: Mm-hmm.
0: Dallas and oil and golf were on the whiteboard, right?
1: Mm-hmm.
0: Let's see, the Knicks were written on there, the Spurs were written on there. Where on the placement on the whiteboard, where were the Sixers placed in the whiteboard? Do you remember? Do you recall?
1: I don't.
0: Off of LeBron's name, the Sixers were up above the name.
1: Yeah.
0: And to the left.
1: Next to the L.
0: What do you usually read? Left to right.
1: Mm-hmm.
0: Right?
1: Mm-hmm.
0: So you would start at the top on the left and read across.
1: Mm-hmm.
0: If someone were sitting down and making it and they were top of mind, the first team you would probably write on the whiteboard would be the team above LeBron's name and to the left, right?
1: Mm-hmm.
0: Okay, so that's one. Like, just the placement. Like, I'm just connecting dots, right? The placement where the Sixers' names are located. It seems like, okay, now that makes a little bit more sense why they're the team that's, like, prominently focused on the whiteboard. Two. Remember when Bob Myers was on the podcast? campaigning on behalf of the 76ers.
1: Yeah.
0: And yes, Bob Myers used to be with the Golden State Warriors. What does Bob Myers do now? Bob Myers is the president of sports for Harris Blitzer Sports Entertainment Group. It's the group that owns the Sixers.
1: Yeah.
0: So he technically isn't running the Sixers. He's not their GM. He's not even the president of the specific team. He's the president of the sports group that owns the team. But remember on that podcast, Bob Myers was like selling hard Philly. Why wouldn't he go to Philly? Philly's the best. Rich Paul's just sitting there on the podcast.
1: Mm-hmm. Just like hanging out.
0: What other front office executive was on the podcast over the summer making a pitch for their team?
1: They were leaving notes. They were sending notes, voice notes.
0: You see what I'm saying? Like, yeah. The entire thing was connected to Philly the entire time. Yeah. I'm sure there's more clues out there.
1: Yeah, or you can draw that conclusion, or you can go off of reporters that we know that have good sources.
0: Reporters.
1: That say that Kyrie Irving said no to joining him, and
0: yeah, that's true.
1: Anthony Davis said no to joining him. And so because of that, he had to take a pay cut and go join Philly.
0: I'm just saying there's only one president of a sports group that was on Rich Paul's podcast over the summer promoting a team in the NBA to sign LeBron James.
1: Okay.
0: It was Bob Myers in the Philadelphia 76ers.
1: Yeah, they also took all their meetings in Chicago back in 2010, and they didn't sign in Chicago. LeBron and Wade and Bosch didn't sign in Chicago. That didn't mean anything then. Everybody thought they were going to sign here, and they played Chicago.
0: Well, he decided to sign with the Sixers.
1: I understand. Okay.
0: So that's where I'm connecting all the dots. I'm trying to figure this out.
1: I think you've gone crazy. You've beautiful minded this too much, and you've gone crazy.
0: Is that good or bad? I don't remember that movie much.
1: It's bad.
0: He goes nuts?
1: Yeah, I think so.
0: Not good? Not good. The good kind?
1: Not the good
0: kind. He loses it?
1: Yeah, I think so.
0: LeBron James signs with Philly. How many games, and can they win the championship? We'll talk about that coming up next.
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0: That's right, Black and Abdallah here on Westwood One Sports, the Westwood One Sports app. LeBron James signs with the 76ers. That's right, the Philadelphia 76ers, a two-year, $8 million deal. That's it. $8 million. It's a shocking amount of money for LeBron James to sign when he still can play at the highest level. So he is joining the 76ers. When we look at the overall conversation of the best teams in the NBA, the Sixers, the Knicks, the Spurs, the Thunder, to me, those are the four best teams in the league today. I'm guessing those are going to be the four teams that everyone picks to get to the championship and to the finals this upcoming season. And really, the question now turns to Philadelphia in the offseason, make the trade for Jaylen Brown. Can Joel Embiid stay healthy? And can LeBron James put the Sixers over the top to win a championship for Philadelphia? As that's the breaking news earlier today, LeBron is signing with Philadelphia.
1: Well, to me, this is all going to be about health, right? Like, can this team stay healthy? Can this team get to the playoffs with a healthy Joel Embiid? Because Jaylen Brown, we saw what he can do when Tatum was out for a majority of the year with the Boston Celtics. Maxey's a great player. LeBron, they've got to space out his minutes, so probably won't play in like back-to-backs like he did for the last couple years of his career. They'll parse out his minutes here and there like they've done, like he's done with the Lakers the last few years. He will manage himself, and the 76ers will manage him and get him to a place where he's ready for the playoffs as well. This, to me, is all about Joel Embiid. And if Embiid can be healthy for the playoffs, this team is and can be better than the New York Knicks. Because we saw it in the playoffs last year for like the one and a half games. that Embiid was healthy, they looked great. They looked like the best team in the NBA. And they are the one team that I think that can put up a fight against either the Spurs or the Thunder, the one team that would represent the West in the NBA Finals. The problem is you've got a guy in Embiid that has only played like a total of 90 games in the last 3 years. So adding LeBron to this team definitely puts them over the edge. Their odds went from 16-1 to 9-1 to win the finals. They are right there with the New York Knicks. It's going to come down to, like you said, it's them and the Knicks. LeBron picking this team to play for $4 million a year.
0: Stunning.
1: Is insane when we all kind of assumed, which is wrong of us, when you make an assumption, you make an ass out of Chris, that he was going to take the most amount of money and play for, you know, $30 million or something like that, $25 million, and go for that and try to play on a team and try to recruit his buddies, maybe try to get Kyrie Irving to sign somewhere, to get traded somewhere, try to get Anthony Davis to get traded somewhere. That didn't work out. And then just out of nowhere today, signing with Philly for $4 million, this instantly makes them right on par with the Knicks, or better than the Knicks when fully healthy, for sure.
0: It's Black and Abdallah here on Westwood One Sports, the Westwood One Sports app, SiriusXM channel 375, and all of our great radio affiliates around the country. Happy Friday. It's Black and Abdallah hanging out with you live from Chicago on the air until 3 Eastern, and then Jim Rome will take over right here on Westwood One Sports. You can always call or text the show at 310-840-4910. And this is a part of the conversation I want to get to, because there are a couple of pieces of news that you need to know about this decision being made. One, he's signing with Philly. Two, it's a 2-year deal with a player option for $8 million. Not 800, not 80, $8 million for 2 years for LeBron James. Probably the best bargain contract in sports history.
1: Yeah.
0: Without a doubt.
1: Are you kidding me?
0: 2-year, $4 million? Like, it's $4 million a year? Like, that's insane for LeBron James. He announced it on social media about 2 hours ago. It was reported by ESPN, the contract information, but at the same time, LeBron released on social media, on Twitter, a long post that was multiple posts threaded together. And in the first one, the item that you need to know about the post from LeBron is that it starts off by saying, "I thought I was done when the season ended. I wasn't ready to announce it, and I knew I needed some time to really decide, but I was pretty sure I played my last game." So I think that's a piece of information that is definitely notable, is that LeBron is saying himself that he thought he was done playing basketball. At the end of last season, no retirement tour, no special last game, right? We think about so many of the great all-time players where they get that last regular season game or whatever, and there's, you know, ceremony around it, a celebration. None of that. He thought he was done, and then it came to his decision-making and realization that he wanted to continue to play to try and win a championship. And so the other part of the post that you need to know is that that's why he's choosing Philadelphia. He's choosing the 76ers because he views the 76ers as a championship team. And he is excited to energize a new fan base and to go on an incredible journey one last time. His words on his post on social media.
1: I think I can think two things of this, right? I can give LeBron James all the credit in the world. You and I broadcast out of the great city of Chicago every single day. And being Bulls fans, I don't hate LeBron. I just don't really care for LeBron. Like, he, you know, beat the Bulls a bunch of times. But, like, I've never hated him. You know, I respect his greatness. He's the best player of this era of the NBA, yeah. Hands down, yeah. Right? This is the LeBron era.
0: Sure.
1: Right?
0: No doubt.
1: And so, but he's done a lot of cringy things in this era. The decision, obviously. Well, he's not the best actor in the world. You ruined Space Jam.
0: You're going after his acting?
1: Like, what are you doing Space Jam for, man? Come on.
0: What was the movie with Amy Schumer? He was okay in that.
1: Whatever.
0: With Bill Hader?
1: It's more about Space Jam than anything.
0: All right, you really have a problem with Space Jam?
1: I really have a problem. It was Train the perfect wreck. Movie. Why you gotta ruin Space Jam? Huh?
0: Okay, all right.
1: But I do respect this basketball decision, right? Like, this isn't him taking... Raj just told us it's a 93% pay cut. He went from making $52.6 million to $3.8 million. That is a 93% pay cut. And making the best basketball decision of his career since going to Miami and playing and teaming up with Bosh and Wade, which gave him the best chance to win a championship. It's the best basketball decision he's made in 16 years, right? That being said, I don't for a second believe that he thought that he was done playing basketball.
0: So why would he post that then?
1: Because he can just say it. He hired a film crew. We know everything about LeBron that you know, that he allows you to know. He's also one of the most private people. You don't see LeBron out and about.
0: The clues are there.
1: LeBron only allows you to see what he wants you to see.
0: Yeah, he's the sports version of Taylor Swift.
1: Yeah, you don't see LeBron out. He's never had any bad run-ins with the law or anything like that. Like, there's never been
0: TMZ action.
1: There's never been a bad TMZ thing about LeBron, right?
0: Okay.
1: Perfect record. You don't think that LeBron wouldn't want...
0: Perfect record.
1: The retirement tour?
0: I think he would.
1: You don't think that LeBron wants to go out with the, here's a piece of the court.
0: Rocking chair. Here's a guitar.
1: You're in Memphis. Here's a guitar. You're in whatever.
0: Here's the stuff.
1: Right?
0: Yeah.
1: Like, you don't think that he wants that? I'm surprised that he hasn't done what Aaron Rodgers is doing and said, this is it. Like, a reporter is going to ask him at the introductory press conference, whenever the intern posts it on the 76ers YouTube channel, that it's going to happen, whether it's on Monday or Tuesday, and says, hey, is this, you know, you signed up, it's a player option, but you hired a film crew. Is this your last year? And Aaron Rodgers said, yes, this is it. If LeBron will say, I don't know, there's a player option, maybe, maybe not. But why do you hire a film crew if this isn't your last year?
0: Well, I don't view that as much of a big deal as I just assume he's always filming something for his own benefit to release. I mean, he has a television production company. I don't know. I think you're suggesting that he's building this up as his final season. I want to ask this question at 310-840-4910, though. Once again, LeBron James is now, he's admitting to it. He is chasing a championship. He is joining Philadelphia to chase a championship. So however you feel about LeBron James up until this point, how does it make you feel knowing that one of the greatest players ever is openly admitting that he is chasing a championship? You know, back in the day, it used to be you tried to work harder to get it done.
1: Mm-hmm.
0: You try and get people to join you in your spot. And LeBron is just jumping from lily pad to lily pad trying to chase championships here at the end of his career. And honestly, in the context of legacy, that mindset has totally warped and changed the way I perceive Kevin Durant in the last couple of seasons of his career. Durant's an all-time great. He has yet to win a championship on his own.
1: Mm-hmm.
0: When he's with Golden State, great. They were already a dynasty when he joined. Like, that is, he is known as the guy who got his because he's jumping around trying to chase championships. People look down on him for that.
1: Yeah.
0: So you can join us at 310-840-4910. What does it mean to LeBron's legacy that he is openly admitting it and once again chasing a championship? We can run down the list. I think you go into the season, LeBron's your fourth best player for Philly. Embiid healthy, Jaylen Brown, and Tyrese Maxey. They're all better than LeBron right now. And LeBron can still play. That's not a knock on LeBron. It's giving credit to how good Tyrese Maxey is. And if Embiid is healthy, what he can accomplish.
1: Mm-hmm.
0: We'll go to Mark in Ohio. You're on with Black and Abdallah. What's up, Mark?
3: Hey, guys. I think I just heard you say that...
1: Oh,
0: think we lost Mark.
3: So
0: Mark
3: what fall you're down saying a well? Is that Michael Jordan won a championship all by himself, 6 years. All of those were all by himself. But the problem with that is that Michael Jordan.
0: All right, put Mark on hold. We're losing his connection there. So I think what he was trying to talk about was the Michael Jordan, LeBron James legacy conversation. Now, I it's unfair to say that Jordan won them all by himself.
4: Before he got cut out, he was about to say Scottie Pippen. He was about to say Dennis Rodman. That's I think that's where he was.
0: Scottie Pippen is an all-time great player. He won six championships, too. Jordan wasn't by himself. The 90s Bulls were great teams.
1: I don't think anybody said that he won them by himself. The fact of the matter is that he won six and LeBron won four. That's
0: well, but also Jordan didn't jump around to teams looking. Now, Pip did at the end.
1: Yeah.
0: Pip was jumping around the teams trying to get
1: LeBron
0: that
1: didn't win
0: next
1: by
0: championship.
1: Himself, so
0: we go to Mitch in New Jersey. You're on with Black Hamdala. What's up, Mitch?
5: How's it going, guys? Good show. LeBron.
0: Thanks, man.
5: I think he's making it a little worse. He said he didn't want to join the Knicks because they already won the championship. Of course, Sacramento's added a card, added a deal. He might be the fourth or fifth option, and he's playing for almost minimum salary. So why didn't he stay with the Lakers?
0: Oh, that's a fair question. Thank you, Mitch. Thanks for the phone call. I would think the reason he didn't stay with the Lakers is because I think that that time has ended. I think the Lakers wanted the breakup as much as LeBron wanted the breakup. Mm-hmm. The reports from ESPN over the last couple months, Ramona Shelburne has done a great job reporting on the situation behind the scenes with the Lakers front office, the favoritism towards Luka, the slights that LeBron took from just the dumbest things possible. The main story that went around throughout this season was that LeBron was all bent because after a game where he accomplished one of his counting stats, he wanted a game ball. And instead, the organization celebrated that it was J.J. Redick's 100th career win and that they gave a game ball to J.J. Redick and that LeBron was all pouty because he didn't get a game ball.
1: Well,
0: I mean, it's such a loser mentality.
1: He wants a game ball.
0: I mean, if that's the case, then it's pretty lame. So I think the Lakers are good. I think they're
1: I think
0: cool.
1: It was a mutual breakup.
0: I think they're okay with it.
1: Mutual breakup.
0: Yes. Yeah, you should see other people. Yeah, you should. You should.
1: Why don't you go test the waters out?
0: You go. Go ahead.
1: Why don't you see what they got for
0: we'll
1: you?
0: We'll be good.
1: Why don't
0: We're
1: you
0: fine.
1: See what they got you?
0: I think that's where the conversation, if you look at the legacy of LeBron James, you mentioned different cringe elements to LeBron. I mean, King Cringe, he has been all about it. It seems like a lot of the decisions that he makes are decisions that most fans don't respect. Mm-hmm. And they don't really care for it.
1: No, they don't. And I think that, but that's the thing. I thought that there were two decisions he could make this offseason that would have regained favor in the eyes of fans that weren't fans of the teams he would have gone to, right? Besides the ones that he like left at the altar, right? You know, like the casual fans, the outside looking in, right? He could have gone back to Cleveland and said, hey, I want to end my career back at home. I want to go back to Cleveland. I'm going to take my family. We're going to go back home. Okay. I understand that. Completely understand. You want to go back to Cleveland, end where you started.
4: Hey, Roy.
1: I think everybody would understand that. I think also this decision, I don't think anybody can fault him for this. You're playing for $4 million a year and you're making a basketball decision. Unless you're a member of Cleveland or you're a fan of Cleveland, I mean, or you're a fan of the Warriors or the Heat. Other than those fan bases, like you shouldn't be upset at this move. Like you have no reason to be upset at LeBron other than making you wait until July 24th to make this decision, right?
0: Yeah, and so we'll continue talking about LeBron James is choosing Philadelphia. What does it mean for the other stars for the 76ers? We'll talk about that coming up next. When you speed while driving, you have less time to react to whatever comes across your path. A sharp turn could take you by surprise, causing you to veer off the road. Another car could turn out in front of you, leading to a fender bender.
1: A truck could brake suddenly, injuring you and the other driver. A cyclist could enter the road ahead, and your impact could send them to the hospital. A pedestrian could be walking their dog, and your foot on the gas might lead to a tragedy.
0: You may not think that any of these things could happen to you, but you won't see them until they happen. When you're speeding, you don't have time to course correct. You don't have time to stop.
1: And it only takes an instant for disaster to strike. The speed limit isn't just there to protect you. It's there to protect your passengers, other drivers, cyclists, pedestrians, and everyone sharing the road.
0: So slow down, obey the law, and help keep everyone around you safe.
1: Speeding catches up with you. Paid for by NHTSA.
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0: Westwood One Sports. Here's Chris Black and Adam Abdallah.
1: A couple hours ago, the news was announced LeBron James is signing with the Philadelphia 76ers. ESPN reporting the contract information, 2 years, $8 million with a player option. LeBron will be playing for $4 million a year.
2: Still crazy, isn't it?
1: For the Philadelphia 76ers. You and I have been talking about this for 2 hours and 20 minutes now, and every single time that I say it, I like have to pause and be like, he's only signing for $8 million. And
2: look, man,
1: this is not meant to be disrespectful, but like the difference in sports, like you ever see a big time hockey contract?
2: Dude, they make nothing.
1: In the NHL? And it's like,
2: know,
1: it's
2: nothing
1: like,
2: in quotes.
1: No, no,
2: but
1: no,
2: like,
1: but like compared to normal working people, they're millionaires, right? But like compared to the sports world, when you hear about baseball or quarterbacks or NBA players, like it's like the best player in hockey just signed a deal, 11 years, $14.5 million. And it's like, what? What?
2: Yeah.
1: Like what? That's what it sounds like to me. 2 years, $8 million.
2: Well,
1: for LeBron with the 76ers.
2: I think when we, like, look, you can go back for the last however many months we've been going through this until today, that, like, how many times have we talked about saying, I understand ego, and I understand that you still believe you're the best player in the world, and you know that you're a top whatever player in the history of the NBA, and you've been told this your entire life. You and I are the same age as LeBron. We were watching LeBron play high school games on ESPN when we were in high school.
1: Yeah, it was cool.
2: And like,
1: it was a big deal.
2: It was a huge deal.
1: Yeah.
2: And so we've watched LeBron's entire career as, because we are exactly the same age. And so you can only, like, you're a billionaire. You can only have so much money. And so the fact that he actually did this and said, yeah, $4 million. I'll play for basically, it's not the minimum, but like for him, that's as minimum as it gets.
1: Chris Mannix for SI is tweeting about this right now. And he just posted, whatever you think of James is or isn't on the court, getting a top 25-ish player for $4 million a year is the greatest bargain in free agent history.
2: It's insane.
1: It is a wild thing to think about that LeBron James is signing with Philly for $4 million a year. And he's not like a guy who's like the victory cigar who's just going to sit on the end of the bench and be a good vet for the other youngsters. Like,
2: no.
1: Like,
2: mm-mm.
1: LeBron James can still legitimately play.
2: Yeah.
1: At the highest level.
2: Mm-hmm.
1: Can you do it every night? Not necessarily. Can he be the number one player on a team winning a championship? No, he can't. But with Philly, he's essentially going to be their fourth best player.
2: Yeah.
1: And so when we look at Philly and we look at the construction of the team, we've covered it at length throughout the show, but I think it is definitely worth noting how Joel Embiid and his health moving forward is like the key to all of this.
2: Yeah.
1: Jaylen Brown's won a championship. He's added to the mix. He's a two-way guard. He can score. He can defend. He's awesome. But really, what puts Philly over the top of everyone else, and including if you're looking or concerning yourself with championship conversations, you got to look west. And what does the Western Conference have? They have bigs.
2: Mm-hmm.
1: They have the biggest of bigs. And if Embiid can stay healthy, that's the type of guy that could cause issues for a player like Victor Wembanyama or Chet Holmgren, and the way that the Thunder and the Spurs are built. And so that's going to be the key, right? Can Embiid stay healthy and get to the end of the season? That's what's important.
2: Yeah, and that's going to be the biggest test for Philadelphia, is how do you manage what Joel Embiid does? He's on the court. You risk losing him for the rest of the season, because 39 games last year, whatever it was, 16 games the year before, and 30 some odd games the year before. Like, we're talking about less than 100 games the last three seasons combined. That's not something that you want to risk. And it's not like saying, well, just, you know, you can say, well, don't play in back to backs and, you know, try to manage as much as you can, but you have to get him out there and play. But at the same time, you want to keep him as healthy as possible because you need him for the playoffs. You need him at his best and healthy when it matters most. Because, look, if Embiid's not on the team is set up with Maxi, Brown, and LeBron to get to the playoffs. Like, I'm not saying sit Embiid for the season. That would be ridiculous. But at the same time, like, you need Embiid for the playoffs. This team is good enough to get to the playoffs, and you need Embiid for the playoffs. So you've got to mitigate this risk somehow, and how you disperse these minutes and try to get him healthy and keep him healthy for the playoffs, because that's going to be the biggest thing. Because, like you said, you got to have bigs, and he can be a stopper, a guy that stops Wembanyama, a guy that stops if Chet Holmgren decides to show up to the playoffs this year, and he can be that guy.
1: You don't think Holmgren got a new gig?
2: I don't know.
1: Outside of a used car dealership as one of those big inflatable arm guys?
2: Wacky inflatable arm flailing tube men?
1: Flailing in the air?
2: I don't know.
1: It's Black and Abdallah here on Westwood One Sports and the Westwood One Sports app. You can call or text the show at 310-840-4910. 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
2: Last night, Chris, we had an immaculate inning.
1: I saw that.
2: Yeah. How about that? Guardians pitcher Gavin Williams against the Twins, striking out the side on 9 pitches. The 5th immaculate inning in Cleveland history, but they still lost. 3-1, despite Williams only allowing 2 hits, no runs, and striking out 11 in 7 innings. That's how it goes for the Guardians. But an immaculate inning, the 5th time in Guardians history, in Cleveland history, and you don't see those very often. So it's good to see.
1: Well, I feel like we're seeing them more now because so many guys are just up there swinging.
2: Well, yeah, it's the 3 outcomes, right? And so guys are just swinging at stuff. So, and guys are throwing like so hard and so fast that that's what you're going to get.
1: Being older, like we were talking about in our 40s, like I don't recall being like a teenager watching baseball and hearing about immaculate innings.
2: No.
1: Like because, I feel like it's a newer thing that happens every so often.
2: We grew up with a lot more contact hitters.
1: Well, yeah, in the steroid era.
2: Well, that too. But we
1: dingers, also, man. Chicks love dingers. That's what we were about.
2: We grew up with a lot more guys that relied on their defense and a lot more guys that relied on painting the strike zone and contact hitters. That's what we grew up with.
1: It's Black and Abdallah, and there is a quick look around baseball presented by NHTSA. When you speed, you have less time to react. Follow the speed limit. Keep other road users safe. 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You know, Abdallah, we've had a lot of LeBron James talk today. The news today, LeBron James signing with the 76ers, 2 years, $8 million. So now, obviously, Philadelphia becomes one of the favorites in the Eastern Conference, one of the favorites in the NBA to win the championship next season. I'm guessing they're going to be in the conversation with New York, San Antonio, Oklahoma City. You can keep the calls and texts coming at 310-840-4910. We have 2 teams in the NFL reporting to training camp today. The defending champs, the Seattle Seahawks, and the New England Patriots, the team that lost in the Super Bowl to the Seahawks. Both teams report to camp today. As we count down here, the days of the summer, as we head towards the start of the NFL season, this is a segment we like to call the Summer of Football.
3: I proclaim this the Summer of Football!
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6: Only Brett Favre could do that. I don't care what you say.
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9: We need a National Guard. We need as many men as you can spare because we are killing the Patriots.
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11: I throw, you catch. It's not that hard, okay?
1: Westwood One Sports, your home for the NFL, including the Hall of Fame game right around the corner. And the kickoff of the NFL season, Seahawks, Patriots, 47 days away.
2: Woo! Matriculating our way through the summer. And now we can focus.
1: Yeah, we can.
2: On football. Because after today, LeBron James kick rocks.
1: Well, yeah. Well, I mean, I think you always think he can kick rocks.
2: Well, yeah. I mean, you know.
1: But yes. So the big news, LeBron James signing with Philly. But yes. We've got a moment here for the Summer of Football. And I'm actually I'm happy for this. I think you and Raj will like this one.
2: Oh.
1: The Summer of Football today. I have my top 5 moments of football in movies. Ooh, my top five moments of football in movies.
2: Man, we've got LeBron James versus Jordan legacy talk here, and now football movies.
1: Hold up.
12: Should both leagues have the designated hitter, Abdallah? What do you say?
2: Raj, let me ask this question before Chris tells me to hold up. Would this? Are you going to give me a top four? Is this maybe
1: five.
2: A Mount Rush?
1: No,
2: five. More? Oh, a top five. Okay.
1: And I want you to correct yourself. I'm not giving you five football movies.
2: Oh.
1: I'm giving you five great moments of football in movies.
2: Oh, okay.
1: Raj, did you hear it the first time? It went right to football movies.
12: I understand the description, the delineation, yes. And I am excited to hear the Mount Rushmore plus one.
2: The new Mount Rushmore. The Mount Rushmore. Mount Rushmost. Here on Bleck and Abdallah, we give you the Mount Rushmost.
1: You two done yet? I was very excited about this.
2: He was so excited about this.
1: I did homework on this.
2: He was
1: so excited
2: before the show, and we just peed in his Cheerios, man.
1: I came up with the whole thing.
2: This is so good.
12: He's out of heat. Look. He has had a couple weeks of some great ideas. He had the pre-training camp predictions 55 days out from the start of the season.
2: We ruined that.
12: We ruined that one.
2: We're ruined with the Mount Rush most with five.
12: Abdallah and I are very mean. Too.
1: At number five, I have a tie, so there's really six.
2: Raj is leaving. I'm out. Finish the show yourself. You get the last 25.
1: Not football movies. Get Rudy out of here. We're not talking football movies.
2: Gross.
1: Great moments of football in movies.
2: Okay.
1: Number five. Right. I have a tie. There's a theme. You ready? Is this okay? Can we do this?
2: Uh-huh.
1: All right. Number five. I have Top Gun Maverick and Point Break, because they both feature beach football.
2: Okay. Beach football. Football with the bros,
1: you guys,
2: if you will.
1: Suck.
2: Football with the bros.
12: No,
1: I'm not doing the rest of it.
12: No. We're waiting to hear the list.
1: I'm not doing the rest of it.
2: No.
1: We're not doing it.
12: Look, Point Break is going to be back in theaters August 16th and 19th, completely restored in 4K for its 35th anniversary.
2: Football
12: and we can
2: bros.
12: Watch the football scene that is tied for the fifth best football scene in a movie. I'm excited, Bleck. What's number four?
1: Tied.
2: Football with the bros.
1: Because they're both beach football, so you couldn't put one over the other.
2: Yeah, football with the bros.
1: See what I'm saying?
12: Football with the bros.
1: I wanted to say Top Gun Maverick, but then I was like, you know, I've seen that before. I've seen beach football before.
2: Okay,
1: Utah.
2: Yeah,
1: beach
12: Johnny
1: football.
12: Utah.
2: Yeah.
1: You guys suck.
12: In theaters, August 16th and 19th.
1: Number four. Great moments of football in movies.
2: Okay, yeah.
1: You know the quarterback from Dazed and Confused when he quit the football team so he could go smoke weed?
2: Yeah.
1: That's
2: yeah.
1: number four.
2: I feel that.
1: That's number four.
2: Okay, I like that.
1: Dazed and Confused.
2: Yeah. All
1: right. He didn't want to play football. He didn't want to do what the coach is saying. He just wanted to go party with his friends.
2: Uh-huh.
1: It's a great moment of football in a movie.
12: Yeah. Randall Pink Floyd. That was the character's name.
1: Yep, Pink. Number three. You guys are the worst. When the field falls apart and the Dark Knight Rises.
12: That is an awesome scene. All right.
1: Right?
12: You have re-engaged me. Yeah, that's good.
1: Blows up the stadium and Hines
12: awesome.
1: Ward is running for a touchdown. And he turns behind himself and the entire field is gone.
2: Yep.
12: That's good.
1: It's a great moment.
2: I like that.
12: That's a great moment.
1: It's a great moment.
2: I like that.
1: Number two. You guys are the worst. Great moments in football movies. Yeah. Great moments. Now, This is a football movie, but the great moment was the team bonding trip that the players in the movie Varsity Blues took together to go see their teacher, Miss Davis.
12: That was an enlightening moment for a young me. Yeah.
1: Right? I mean, it was a big time moment, right?
2: Yeah, a 10.
12: He gave it a 10. Black, a 10.
1: A 10.
12: A 10. You got to put the fingers. Abdallah's doing the fingers. A 10.
1: It's a great team bonding moment,
2: It is a great team bonding moment.
1: Right? That's a great moment of football in the movies.
2: Uh-huh.
12: Good leadership from Mox.
1: My number one moment is when the security guard at Nakatomi Plaza is watching USC Notre Dame play on Christmas Eve, which doesn't make sense, in the first Die Hard movie. Mm. It's my number one football moment in a movie. One. It's number one. It's number one on my list. Summer of football, 47 days away. You guys ruined the list.
12: No, I was waiting for my... Mine is Wedding Crashers. I like the Wedding Crashers game.
13: Wedding Crashers, that's a good one, Raj.
12: The football game outside, you know, the Christopher Walken's watching, and which Wilson is it? Which Wilson is he who gets just, like, broken in half by Bradley Cooper? Yes. You know, no, sack lunch. Okay. That was a good one.
1: See, Raj gets it. Raj gets it.
2: I have...
1: Hold on, I'm not done with Die Hard. Okay. First of all... Why is Notre Dame and USC playing on Christmas Eve?
2: That's weird.
1: Second of all, because it never happened.
2: Mm-hmm.
1: Yeah. Second of all, why was a Christmas Eve work party taking place on Christmas Eve?
2: Mm-hmm.
1: Right? Like what office would be having their holiday party on Christmas Eve?
2: That's fair.
1: It's weird, right?
12: SOP is like a Tuesday before the holiday for that.
1: Yes.
12: Not the actual holiday itself.
2: Okay.
1: Yes. Okay. All right. Now it's accurate. I can see the
2: four. I don't have five. I have four. I have four.
1: Four football, plus two?
2: Football TV moments.
1: Oh, TV. Oh, so you have the top line with TV now?
2: I have TV. Well, you did movies, so I came up with TV.
1: Well, you could stick to the topic. It's movies.
2: No. I have one of them is a made for TV movie. It's the whole movie. It's Brian's Song.
12: Okay.
2: It's just the whole movie.
1: All right.
2: It's just the whole movie. Brian's Song. It's just the whole movie.
1: Man tears in that.
2: It's just the whole movie, Brian's Song.
1: Why are you bringing this down? You going to say Air Bud next?
2: Nope, I'm not going to say Air Bud.
1: Marley and Me? What else you want us to cry at?
2: It's not. Nope. The second one is when Marsha gets hit in the face with the football in Brady Bunch.
12: Ah, solid. A good choice. Yeah.
1: You're right.
2: Yep.
1: In the face.
2: Yep. Number two, coming in at number two, is because this is reverse order, 4-1. Number two is the episode of King of the Hill when Hank thinks that Bobby made the football team when in actuality he's just the towel boy. It's a great episode.
1: Great episode.
2: And number one, the greatest moment in football TV history, the Simpsons episode, Football to the Groin.
1: Yes, Football to the Groin.
2: Greatest that's episode, good. The greatest that's the, football TV. Yes.
1: I believe that's the film festival.
2: It is the film festival episode. Yes.
1: And that's football, the film that wins.
2: Yeah, football to the groin. Yes. Yeah.
12: I would go with Wedding Crashers. I don't know if I have a full five. The Wedding Crashers one would be high. Also, Dan Marino, Laces Out.
1: Yeah.
12: That one would also stand out to me. In addition, I'll go ahead and put it in there. The kickoff return from Forrest Gump for a touchdown. Roll Tide. There you go.
2: Roll Tide.
1: Okay.
12: With the Bear Bryant actor.
1: So there you go.
2: Just kept on running.
1: There it is.
12: Just kept on running.
1: 47 days to the start of the NFL season.
2: Mm-hmm. Mm-hmm.
1: You guys,
12: what
1: will
12: we do for 41? I mean, if we 55 was a pre-camp prediction, you know, 47 is football. You never know. I got you on that one, Abdallah. I got you.
1: Go ahead, Abdallah. Take us into the next commercial break. What do you have?
2: I think we should get another fact out of the book.
1: Oh, facts! Another fun fact book from Raj.
12: We get another fun fact. Yes, earlier today, the NFL record and fact book dropped 883 pages of football morsels. Give me an, you know, Abdallah picked the last one. I don't know how he landed on 420, but that was what he came out with. Bleck, give me a number between 1 and 883.
1: 23.
12: 23, it is, in honor of new Philadelphia 76ers player LeBron James, because that's the only one I would think of with number 23.
1: Sure. Yes.
12: All right, we get into the fun fact. What to look out for in 2026? That's the page we landed on, and there is a synopsis on one Jackson Dart. That's right, Jackson Dart.
1: Ooh.

0: add another ring. Westwood One Sports.
1: Hey, it's Black.
2: And Abdallah.
1: When you speed while driving, you have less time to react to whatever comes across your path.
2: A sharp turn could take you by surprise, causing you to veer off the road. Another car could turn out in front of you, leading to a fender bender. 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
2: So slow down, obey the law, and help keep everyone around you safe. 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
1: At least we don't have to wonder going into the weekend where LeBron James is going to sign.
2: I was not worried. 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I don't know if you were worried about it, but no. I wasn't going to waste any time.
1: 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Yeah. 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Thank you to Raj and Roy for producing today's show. Jim Rome is coming up in 11 minutes right here on Westwood One Sports. In case you've missed it earlier today, LeBron James is signing with the Philadelphia 76ers. It's a 2-year, $8 million deal. So he'll be playing for $4 million a year the next 2 years for the Sixers player option. I'm guessing the way LeBron has kind of handled this throughout his career, if he has a great season this upcoming season, since the player option, he'll opt out and he'll do this whole dance again. If they win a championship, maybe he comes back, they do the dance, he signs for more money. I don't know how that works.
2: He said in his little post.
1: LeBron said a lot of things throughout his career.
2: But he said in his post.
1: I know. He posted earlier today. He wants to win a championship before the end. He also said in his post earlier today that he thought he was done playing altogether at the end of the season, this past season. And that he needed time to realize that he does want to chase one more championship. And so he points out that Philly is the spot that he has the best chance to win a championship. And so he's selecting the 76ers.
2: And he's not wrong. Look, this does give him the best chance to do that. This is the team, besides Denver, which I don't know why. If this was the route you were going to go, why Denver wasn't in the mix? Like, I understand, look, if you go to Denver, I guess you have to compete against two other teams. There are already two teams that are set that are much better than you in the Spurs and the Thunder.
1: Yeah.
2: If you go to Philly, you are already on par or better than the Knicks, assuming Embiid is healthy. So I guess it does make more sense that he does go to Philly because he's already competing and they already could be better. But you're relying so much on Joel Embiid being healthy. Like, there's so much relying on that. And he's proven the last three seasons he can't stay healthy. But it makes a little bit more sense than going to Denver, I guess. But still, like,
1: it makes more sense than Miami. It makes more sense than Cleveland. And it definitely makes more sense than Golden State. Because if he were to go to Golden State, yes, he may get along with those guys more or better, but that team is not going to win a championship.
2: Yeah.
1: Like, I really enjoyed watching Steph Curry's career and seeing what they built out there, but they're just too old. Mm-hmm. It's past the moment, and they're not going to be able to get done. And adding LeBron wouldn't be able to clinch that. So LeBron James signing with Philadelphia, 2-year deal, $8 million. And the Sixers are now going to be one of the favorites in the chase to win an NBA title. Abdallah, I do want to ask you this. You mentioned to Raj, are you seeing the Odyssey tonight?
2: I am seeing the Odyssey tonight.
1: Look at you.
2: I'm seeing the Odyssey tonight. I could not get into IMAX. I could not get into 4DX.
1: Really?
2: I could not get into 70 millimeter. I'm just going just regular D.
1: But you're taking
2: just good old regular. I'm taking the ride on good old regular D.
1: Okay, all right.
2: Regular definition. Me and
1: I'll raise my hand.
2: I
1: watched it last Thursday in regular def.
2: Okay.
1: I didn't do 70 millimeter. I didn't do the IMAX. I didn't want to wait for and I also didn't want to sit in the front row. Because look at some of these IMAX screens, just go to your local theater and look at the next time you can find a normal seat.
2: Dude, it would have taken forever.
1: At a normal time.
2: And listen, I'm not trying to I have a child.
1: You do?
2: Yes, I do. And finding babysitters is tough. So like it was this weekend.
1: Yeah, you're going.
2: Or I was not going for the next few weeks. So like it was this weekend.
1: You know what's fair is the I love how we're calling it the regular D.
2: Yeah.
1: if you find it in the regular D theater, you'll notice you'll have a lot of room.
2: Oh, room to run.
1: There's no one in there.
2: I was like, where do you want to sit? And she was like, can we sit? It's a 3-hour movie. I'm probably going to have to go to the bathroom.
1: Just us. We're the only ones.
2: Can we sit close to the aisle? And I go, it's not. I go, you can get up 5 times if you want to. You're not going to interrupt anybody. Where do you want to sit?
1: Right. Like, it's actually enjoyable. It's great.
2: Exactly.
1: I have no problem. Like, and I understand. I'm not, for those who are like real film nerds, like, I get it. IMAX is better. 70 millimeters better. I respect
2: That's
1: it.
2: Fine.
1: I understand the film is
2: That's
1: shot
2: fine.
1: In IMAX, the whole thing. I get it. But sometimes I don't care.
2: No.
1: And I just want to watch it the way I'm going to watch it at home.
2: I got to see a movie this weekend. That's it.
1: Yeah. So
2: that's all I got.
1: Enjoy.
2: Thank you.
1: As you've probably been able to tell here on the show, it's a life-changing experience.
2: It's your entire life now.
1: It's good. It's a nice movie.
2: There's before Odyssey and after Odyssey.
1: It's a good movie. That's it.
2: There's
1: I don't know.
2: There's B.O. and A.O.
1: Yes. Before and after Odyssey. All right, enjoy seeing it. Don't think too long about LeBron James over the weekend.
2: I won't at all.
1: It's Black and Abdallah. Jim Rome's coming up next here on Westwood One Sports.
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17: As a parent, when you send your kid off to school in the morning, you know that they're going to be learning, they're going to be spending time with their friends. But a new study out of UCSF found adolescents are spending an average of 70 minutes of their school day on their phones. Now, some kids will say they need their phones to help with schoolwork, but this study found that they were spending the vast majority of their screen time on TikTok, Instagram, and Snapchat. Not really apps that you're going to be turning to for homework help. Now, the study's lead author said, don't blame kids for using their phones at school. Teach them how to resist them. Focus on what they'd get by putting them aside rather than what you're taking away. Explain how phones could hurt their academic performance, and also remind them of this. Nothing takes the place of real face-to-face friendships. I'm Dr. Sanjay Gupta, helping you live a better life.
18: 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That's why we're giving five winners $1,000 to spend on any of your back-to-school needs. 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

0: LV. You gonna be pretty cool on a Friday? A deck of yeah. Welcome to the jungle. I am Jim Rome, host of the Jim Rome Show, which is presented to you by FanDuel. All right, great to have you here. Tremendous Friday. Good to be here. Good to have you here. And I won't waste a lot of time off the top. You already know how to engage with the program. Quick reminder, call the show, 1-800-636-8686. 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All right, the interview is set up like this. Coming up at 12:40. These are Pacific times now. 12:40, my dude, Joe Varden, senior NBA writer for The Athletic, who will be on the top story of the day. I'll get his reaction. You'll get my reaction, then I'll get his reaction. Coming up at the top of hour number two, great football coach. Head football coach at Vanderbilt, Clark Lee. Coming up at the top of hour number three, former NFLer Sean Merriman. So three interviews on this Friday in ATP, Albie's Week There Was, some breaking news, and more. In fact, two major stories this morning. And if you don't mind, I've got it up on the screen right now. If you get to our YouTube channel, would you mind, if you don't mind, can you just hit subscribe? Just do that once. One time and one time only. All right, so first things first, where to start? Why don't we start right here by my saying that it's over. It's finally over. It's over. Powder. And all of the association are celebrating today because our long and baggy national nightmare has come to an end. And you know what, frankly? I think I would like to take credit for it. Because if we're being really honest, I did show great restraint and range and content variety by not talking Bagwatch yesterday. I skipped that day. And you know what? I think that really triggered LeBron. Like, oh, they're not talking about me anymore. I better announce the decision that I actually made days ago. I guess I've milked this for everything it's worth. They're not talking about me. Boy, I better announce this thing right now. I mean, after all, I did actually make the decision several days ago. I better announce it so they'll start talking about me once again. Because today, he finally admitted that he will be taking his 41, soon-to-be 42-year-old talents to South Philly? The Sixers? Really? Hey, Cleveland!
1: Cleveland!
0: This is not for you!
1: This is not for you!
0: Hey, Riles! You swiped the wrong dude's cookies.
2: Don't f*** with LeBron cookies.
0: I guess that YouTube press conference link was a big nothing burger from Miami. Just like that podcast title describing LeBron's shocking Warriors decision. To that, I would add... You see?
1: No.
0: Remember... If you see it on the internet, it's probably not true. No, it's the Sixers. LeBron James on the Sixers. He'll be bagging it up in Philly of all places. And you're not going to believe this, but I'm actually going to give LeGramps some bleeping credit right now.
3: Give them some for real. Credit. I mean, for real.
0: Lots of credit. Number one, credit for ending this absurd charade. Thank you for concluding this ridiculous spectacle, even though you try to tell us that it was not a spectacle when it absolutely was a spectacle. But all that matters now is that the spectacle, there was definitely a spectacle, is now over. So thank you for that. Credit for that. I also want to give him credit for this. He made a really interesting choice here. And in terms of winning, he made the right choice. Now, it's hard to tell exactly what the Sixer team is actually going to look like on the floor, but on paper, they instantly, right now, look like a legitimate contender. Tyrese Maxey, Vijay Edgecombe, Jaylen Brown, LeCap, Joel. I mean, are we serious? That is a potential final starting five right there. And I'll admit, it's better than any potential starting five that the Lakers could have fielded with LeGoat next season. So even if Philly now has a collection of very interesting, weird, very interesting, and very different personalities, I still think that LeBron found the most competitive situation that he could have found. So I can give him credit for that. Even if Lava Paul had said at the start of the process that his client would not be ring chasing. Clearly he is. But you know what? I don't have a problem with that. I do not have a problem with this guy chasing a ring. I've got a problem with them saying that that's not what this is about. When that's exactly what this is about. Getting another ring, doing it for Philly, just as he did for Cleveland, and putting that GOAT argument to rest once and for all. That's what that's about. So why waste everybody's time with this bullcrap about how it's not about ring chasing, it's about what makes LeBron happy? You know what makes LeBron happy? When everybody is looking at him, talking about him, and calling him the GOAT. That's what makes him happy. But I will say again, from a basketball standpoint, I've got no problem saying this. It was the right decision. It's how he arrived at it that I have a problem with. I can even give this dude credit for accepting the veteran minimum, even though it was widely reported only a couple of months back that he would never, ever accept the veteran minimum. But he is. He's playing for $4 million per. Bro, $4 million per. That's like Bronny money. There are kids in college making more than LeBron, actually. Look at the breakdown if you're watching on the stream. The side-by-side breakdown. LaPops, LaKid. He and Bronny are going to make less than $7 million combined. I mean, there are college players who make almost that much. So, just because it's the right call, and it is. Like, I think he's doing the right thing. I do. But just because it's the right call doesn't mean that there aren't potential issues still yet. As an example, the big issues that LeBag had here in LA were one, he didn't want to take a massive pay cut. And two, he didn't like playing third option. So how's it going to feel taking the biggest pay cut he could have possibly have taken and being not option number three, but really option number four in Philly? Or as a very good friend of mine said, the sixth man off the bench. The first man off the bench, the number six man. My point is, if he hated all of those things in LA, why is it going to be okay in Philly? Why? Oh, because it's about the ring. But Rich Paul said it wasn't about the ring. Are these dudes ever not talking out of both sides of their mouth or just straight capping? It's the right choice. But I still want to know why the hell it took so long. I've been saying it for weeks. This is a soon-to-be 42-year-old man who's going to end up making the veterans minimum as option number three or number four on a team, and that he's allegedly a basketball savant with a crazy hoops IQ. I've been saying this for weeks, right? And it's all true. And it all came to fruition. So why was the decision so hard? Why did it take so long? Because he couldn't decide? No. Because it says here he couldn't announce. It's not that he couldn't decide. It's that he couldn't announce. He wanted to make all of us wait on him. Because looking at what they're paying him and looking at that roster, this was not a tough call. It was an easy call and probably one that he made a long time ago. I think we can all see that LeBag just wanted to bag it up and get everybody to look at him. But for what it's worth, here's his actual explanation. Here's how he described what actually went down on X. Probably not worth much, but let's take a look. At King James, quote, I thought I was done when the season ended. I wasn't ready to announce it, and I knew I needed some time to really decide, but I was pretty sure I played my last game. I was honest at that press conference when I said I needed to look at myself and decide if I still love. I mean, come on, dude. Cap much? You cannot be serious.
2: You cannot be serious.
0: You were pretty sure you played your last game. Sure you weren't. Man, get out of here with that garbage. Nobody's buying that. cap. That is straight cap. 5 minutes ago at Bagfest, you were whining that people were forcing a retirement narrative on you. Why are people trying to get me to retire? Why do people look at me at this age and say, are you going to retire? When are you retiring? Like, he kept pushing back so hard on that. And yet, here he is saying, you know, I thought I might have played my last game. I really thought that I played my last game. It was really close. So, on the one hand, you're pushing back and lecturing everybody about this retirement narrative. But on the other hand, you're admitting out loud, you know, I really thought that I was retired. I really thought I played my last game. Dude, stop smashing people for asking you if you're going to retire when you keep saying you thought you had played your last game already. Does the baggery ever stop? This dude was never, ever retiring. He was never peacing out without that retirement tour. He was never walking off on a humiliating sweep at the hands of the Thunder. And he's just bagging it up, trying to suggest otherwise. And capping as well. And it's too bad because you know what? I actually liked a post that he had later up on that same thread. This part I like. At King James, quote, "This is my last decision." Man, I hope. "This is my last decision. I'm not going for money. I'm not going for family. What am I really playing for at this point? I still want to sacrifice. I still want to work. I still want to grind. I still want to compete to win and to have a chance at that feeling of winning." Right, now that I like. That I do like. I can even on some weird level identify with that. Because what is Van Smack grinding for at this point? Same answer. I still want to work. I still want to grind. I still want to sacrifice. I still want to compete. I still want to have that feeling of winning. Yeah, I'm not comparing me to him, but I'm just saying process. Process. So I understand and completely respect where he's coming from when he says that. Anybody who is willing to still put in the work when they really don't have to has my respect. Because that's what achievers and peak performers do. All right, so that part I do like. But, there's always a but with this guy. I can't believe that part about his last decision. Yeah, I mean, sure, right? Until your next decision, which will come in exactly 12 months from today. When you activate that player option and start this whole spectacle that's not a spectacle all over again. I'm just going to assume that that's what's going to happen. Unless he announces that this is, in fact, the last bag. His last bag, a.k.a. his farewell tour. I'm going to assume that he's going to try to play two more years. Because, like many people believe, he wants to make it an even 25. I think he's going to play 2 years. I'm going to assume that he's going to bag it all up once again next summer. But, enough about the bag element. Why don't we give Philly some bleeping credit?
3: For real.
0: For real. Because the Sixers just rose up from the grave this offseason. When we last checked in with them, they were getting curb stomped by the Knicks while their own fan base abandoned them and let Knick fan take over their entire arena. Then they broke off Daryl Morey. Let's just say the whole thing seemed pretty freaking bleak. But in the 2 months since, Philly has added two finals MVPs for essentially nothing at all. Pandemic Paul George and some picks that they're not going to care about. And what do they get in return? Jaylen Brown and LeBron. Jaylen Brown and LeBron for essentially nothing. It's my dude, Bob Myers, at it again. Turns out running Morey into the wood chipper and letting my dude Bob Cook was the best possible decision for the Sixers. And now my guy already has assembled a finals-worthy starting five, at least on paper. Now, as always, who knows how Joel's body is going to hold up? Who knows how well Jaylen Brown is going to integrate with that group? Remember, Brown was not happy in Boston where he won it all and was a NBA Finals MVP. So is he going to be happy here? Who knows? Who knows how they all react to LeBag showing up and sucking all the air out of every room he enters? But at least the team is going to be interesting. At least LeBron gets his chance to chase a ring, even though he and Rich Paul swore that they were not ring chasing. Just happiness chasing. Oh, in Cleveland, Yo, Cleveland, how you living? Jammed again. But you could see that coming from a mile away, right, Cleveland? You've been there before. You knew it. Dan Gilbert is probably typing out another angry letter in Comic Sans as I speak. I guess you guys can go ahead and start burning his jersey again, or you could just use the Kenny Atkinson method and tell yourselves that analytically, we actually did land.
2: Analytically, I think we won the I said 3 out of 3.
0: Analytically, we won that sweepstakes before he became a sweepstakes. Either way, thank God it's over. Bag watch. The streak that no one needed or wanted. Now we can all get on with our lives, at least until a year from now, when Rich Paul breaks out a new whiteboard and diagrams all the places that LeBron is considering and what makes the most sense. Before he makes another decision, even though LeBron insists that he just made his last decision. I'd say he was lucky right about now. Tony Romo. Otherwise, you know we start there. Uh-oh. Dude's got a mugger. Never a good sign.
4: Cowboys quarterback.
0: I mean, it's never
4: Tony
0: a good thing about anybody
4: Romo.
0: Having a mugger. And I know you clones are all over that one already. Anyway, instead of letting Romo hijack the show with his smiling mugshot, can we talk about LeBron? Because it's finally over. He has a team. It's an interesting decision. Not a shocking decision, but an interesting decision. And I think the right decision. Let's get into it. Let's break it down. What is your reaction? Joe Varden's going to hit me up at 12:40, and I'll get his reaction. Some other topics I want to hit on. Romo, we will get to. Good news, bad news. Good news is I'm out of Wisconsin. I'm off the streets of Wisconsin. I'm safe. Bad news, DJ is going back this weekend, so she may not be. I'm going to have to warn her. Also, on top of that, I do want to talk about Brandon Ayuk. Man, this dude. Now you see where he bought a $10 million mansion or is in the process of getting one? In Virginia? This whole Ayuk thing. We have to get into it. You know, I've been trying all week long to talk about John Harbaugh and the Giants and that extremely, extremely cringy speech that he gave to his team. All along, I've been thinking that Jim was the corny one, the cringy one, and that John was the cool brother. I've had to rethink that thing.
5: Brother.
0: I'm trying to get to it all week long. It's my last chance. I'll try and get there. But you know what? As cringy as John was in front of his team, not as cringy as what our dude Vrabes, Mike Vrabel, tried to pull today. Come on, Vrabes.
6: Oh.
0: Yeah, that was my reaction to me seeing you drag your dog to the podium. Oh. It's bad enough when these guys weaponize their children by bringing them up there to deflect, to get the media off of you. But you're going to bring a dog up there? Aw, isn't that cute? No. No, dude. You're a historic badass. There's nothing badass about bringing your dog up there when you know you're going to have to answer some questions. That's weak. That's weak. That's not cool. That's even cringier than John Harbaugh and that speech, quote unquote, that he gave to his team. All right. All of these things coming up on this Friday. Let's get it. Come strong on this Friday. 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
27: As a parent, when you send your kid off to school in the morning, you know that they're going to be learning, they're going to be spending time with their friends, but new study out of UCSF found adolescents are spending an average of 70 minutes of their school day on their phones. Now, some kids will say they need their phones to help with schoolwork, but this study found that they were spending the vast majority of their screen time on TikTok, Instagram, and Snapchat, not really apps that you're going to be turning to for homework help. Now, the study's lead author said, "Don't blame kids for using their phones at school. Teach them how to resist them. Focus on what they'd get by putting them aside rather than what you're taking away. Explain how phones could hurt their academic performance, and also remind them of this: nothing takes the place of real face-to-face friendships." I'm Dr. Sanjay Gupta, helping you live a better life.
0: If we continue to consume our natural resources at the rate we do now, by 2050, it could take 3 Earths to meet our needs. 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Be the voice for those who have no voice. Visit worldwildlife.org.
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0: 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All right, so when I mentioned I like what I'm seeing from you clones, I posed the question. If LeBron was so unhappy in L.A., and so unhappy being option number three, and so unhappy with the possibility of having to take a major pay cut, and now he's in Philadelphia, and maybe he's option four or worse, and he took an even bigger pay cut than he would ever have to take here in L.A., why is it better? Why is he doing it? What is the difference? Again, if he didn't like that role, and he didn't like being option three, and he didn't like the possibility of having to go from more than $50 million a year to down in the 20s, for instance, then why is it all right in Philly, but not L.A.? This guy takes a shot at it. At D.Bennett, quote, "The difference between Philly and is being the fourth option in Philly makes him look like the humble old man, while being the third option and taking a pay cut in L.A. looks like a demotion. Too much of an ego shot."
1: Bennett.
0: I think Bennett is onto something.
1: Bennett.
0: I do. I think it's all about controlling the narrative. It's all about the optics. It's all about pride. It's all about ego. It's true. What's he look like? He looks like a guy who, wow, how magnanimous. I'm willing to play for the veteran minimum. I'm willing to be option four or whatever they need me to be. I just want that ring. I just want that ring. Never mind that I don't think anybody else was going to offer him a penny more or a better role. Never mind that. The only team offering him more would have been L.A. But I think this guy's right. It's all about optics, pride, ego, controlling the narrative, right? So he just spent all these weeks making everybody wait, making everybody come to him, so he again is controlling the narrative, and even had a few columns that were written saying he's still the most powerful guy in the NBA. None of that is said, and none of that is written if he stays in L.A., especially after they took care of Austin Reeves. He clearly was not a priority, didn't like the way it felt, and said, "I'm out." Took care of his son, got that contract guaranteed, and then bounced. And to me, it is all about that. All about narrative. All about ego. All about pride. All about controlling all of that. And yes, winning. Because Philadelphia, to me, at least on paper, does give him the best chance to win. I'm just making the point. All those things that he didn't like about his situation in L.A. are all pretty similar to what he has in Philadelphia. So why go? There's already speculation that he won't live in Philly. Philly? I don't know if that's true or not. But already speculation that he might just kind of copter in from Manhattan. That'd be great. So what, does that mean he socializes with the Knicks, but plays with the Sixers? Coptering in from Manhattan? Here's a super chat for $5 at Golf Franchise. Paid me $5 to go right to the top of the line. Quote, "I don't even think LeGramps can make it up the rocky steps in Philly." I think he can. He's still effective. I'm not saying he's washed. And I'm not saying that he's not effective. My criticism of him really has never been ever about basketball. Ever. It hasn't been about ball. It's been about being a bag. And just this whole thing that they just marched us through. Arash on X, quote, Shams brings up the possibility of LeBron James living in New York while he plays for the 76ers. It's a 45-minute trip from New York City to Philadelphia on a chopper. Wow. I mean, bro.
1: Get to the chopper!
0: Whatever. Whatever. I mean, people limo into the city. People do what they have to do. The dude is a billionaire. I mean, he can afford it. But that's something. A 45-minute commute is one thing. A 45-minute commute by chopper is interesting. Kobe used to do it from Newport Beach. And Steve, SPHL, quote, I like this. In market, on topic. As a resident Philadelphian, I'm surprised the town hasn't burned down yet, but the people are losing their minds. Tickets are going to be at an absolute premium now. What, you mean you're not going to sell them to Knicks fans anymore? Of course. This is why there was that story floating around that Cleveland was handling their ticket situation differently this year than ever before. Of course. Everybody was waiting to find out whether or not they were going to get this guy. If Cleveland would have got him, they would have jammed up their fans and raised the prices, just like Philadelphia undoubtedly will. But credit to Philadelphia. Once again, they were left for dead on the side of the road, bleeding out. And then somehow, some way, they work Boston and they get Jaylen Brown. And then somehow, some way, they get LeBron. And again, you're getting two NBA Finals MVPs for nothing. Nothing. Like for pandemic Paul and some draft picks that probably won't matter. So I want to give Philadelphia their credit too. They're an actual legitimate contender right now. No guarantees because we have to wait and see how it plays out. But right now on paper, they are a legitimate title contender and probably have the best starting five in the NBA. I could argue that. Chris in C-Town. Embiid is perpetually day-to-day. Fair. And the Gramps might be ready for the glue factory by Christmas. Depends how they use him, and I don't think so. Hey, Chris, would you be saying that if you were coming to the Cavaliers? I don't think so. I'm not saying you shouldn't be bitter. I'm saying you shouldn't be surprised. But I'm not saying you shouldn't
2: What's
0: be
2: so
0: bitter.
2: Good about Cleveland?
0: But no, I don't think that LeGramps will be ready for the glue factory by Christmas. No, I think he'll be ready to go as long as he doesn't have some nerve damage, sciatica, you know, basically any kind of old man disease, glaucoma, sciatica, osteoporosis, arthritis. Did I mention glaucoma? Where he gets one of those chairs installed on his railing going up the stairs. Nah, I'd like it for Philly. And I like it for him. It was the right call. All right, when we come back, get you a different perspective. My dude Joe Vardon, who covered him in Cleveland and is a senior NBA writer for The Athletic, is joining me next. We'll get his thoughts. And by the way, Philly fan, good news, you got your guy. Bad news, he doesn't want to live amongst you, apparently. How's that? All right, all of that still ahead, and your reaction. Stay tuned.
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4: Patriots training camp opens today. A.J. Brown arrives with enormous expectations. Can the star wideout be the missing piece for Drake May and the defending AFC champions? Westwood One Sports.
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18: 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Aside from the obvious, making sure you're getting enough sleep, there are a couple quick pick-me-ups that experts recommend before you take your seat. 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Or try to pop outside for a quick walk, get your blood and your hormones pumping, splash some cold water on your face, or grab a cup of coffee, obviously. 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Of course, you could also make a point to engage in the meeting. You're not likely to fall asleep while you're actually talking. I'm Dr. Sanjay Gupta, helping you live a better life.

0: from Southern California, this is the Jim Rome Show on Westwood One.
1: Welcome back. I'm Jim Rome. Once again, big Friday, big day today. Coming up at the top of the hour, the head football coach at Vanderbilt, one of the best there is, Clark Lee. Coming up in hour number three, Sean Merriman. Right now, we are joined by a senior NBA writer for The Athletic. He is a contributor to the Athletic NBA Show podcast. He also covered the Cavaliers, is a beat writer for the Cleveland Plain Dealer. I consider this dude a very good friend of the program. He's Joe Varden. Joe, awesome to see.

0: something that interested him. And then now that we know that it's Philadelphia, you think about it, he loves Tyrese Maxey and works out with him. He believes in Joel Embiid and has a track record with him, going back to at least 2024 with Team USA. And he's got a ridiculously good defensive player in Vijay Edgecombe at the other guard. And then, of course, they traded for Jaylen Brown. So now you look at all this, you throw in that Nick Nurse has won a title before as a head coach, and it's an interesting sports market to him, with a really excited and active fan base, we'll say, in Philadelphia. I'd also add, Jim, that there have been times throughout his career where he has noticed Philadelphia, and maybe Philly was never the top of his list when he was thinking about leaving Cleveland to go to LA or leaving Miami to come to Cleveland. But the Sixers were always somewhere on the radio or on the radar, excuse me. And then you throw all this stuff together, the Brown trade, the roster they already had, not feeling beholden to anyone. And this was the most exciting opportunity to him.
1: Joe Vardon joining us. Great breakdown. So, Joe, I agree with you. It makes all the sense in the world to me. I think it's the right choice from a basketball standpoint. We can talk about that roster in a minute. But let me ask you this. Rich Paul said at the very beginning, he's not ring chasing. He's not ring chasing. So if he's not chasing a ring, when in reality this gives him his best chance at a ring, why did he leave LA?
0: Well, you caught me off guard because I was ready to jump all over the ring chasing stuff. I don't think he just felt comfortable on the Lakers anymore. I think that relationship on both sides had quite a bit of strain over the last couple years, and at some level that was to be expected. And I think people close to LeBron, as well as the Lakers, had him retiring by now. That pretty much last year would have been the last year. That was always the plan. And then, of course, the problem is this guy's 41, he's going to be 42, and he's still good. He's still really good. Too good to walk away. So, the relationship had kind of outkicked its coverage or just lasted, as long as it was going to last between LeBron and the Lakers. There were just some hurt feelings on his side over the way the Luka trade went down, and then the way that they reshaped the offense around Luka and Austin Reeves. And then from the Lakers side, I think they were just tired of all the stuff that comes with LeBron, the dealing with him and how he can be moody and sort of how he would continue to hold the Lakers' feet to the fire, even though they had done things like draft Bronny and give him a guaranteed contract. And a couple years before, they had traded for Russell Westbrook when they had other deals on the table. So, I think both sides had just about had enough. And so, rather than retire, he decided that he wanted to keep playing, but he was ready to move out of his personal comfort zone of living with family in Los Angeles.
1: Joe Vardon joining us. All right, Joe, so go ahead, finish that thought. You started to say something about ring chasing. Finish that thought.
0: Yeah, look, whatever Rich says, I've known Rich for a long time. We're both from the Cleveland area. This is ring chasing. Of course it is. And LeBron is saying that he wants to win a championship, and the people close to him are saying that he made this decision because he wants to win. And the Sixers, he believes, represented the best opportunity to win. So that's what this is. That's what it is, hands down. And he has put himself out there in a way because he said this is going to be his last decision. It's going to be his last team. So this is his last chance at a winner. And we know who's on the team. We know they have Joel. We know they traded for Jaylen Brown, who's a winner. They have Maxey, an up-and-coming superstar. They have Edgecombe. So if this team doesn't win, then LeBron went there, having admitted he went there to win. And he joined up with an already star-studded roster, and they will have fallen short, and that will be the end of his story. So, this is a possibility that the last chapter of his career is as a failed ring chaser. Now, I will add, he's not worried about this. He still thinks he's pretty good, and he's earned the benefit of the doubt to prove that to be wrong. So, he's confident that this is going to end well. And,

0: if he's healthy and if Joel is healthy, then yeah, the balance of power may have shifted.
1: Hey, listen, for the record, I've got no problem with him chasing a ring. I've got no problem with the guy going and trying to win another ring. I'm sure in the back of his mind, he's thinking, all right, so that would be another ring, and not only another ring, but a ring in a city that has not won at all in more than four decades. So maybe I can do for Philadelphia what I did for Cleveland and get another ring. And that puts the GOAT argument to rest, even though he already thinks he's a GOAT. I have no problem, Joe, with him chasing a ring. Just don't tell me you're not chasing a ring when you're chasing a ring. So how about this? Another question that I'm sure all of America is wondering about right now. Have the Lakers traded Bronny to Philly yet?
0: They haven't. I actually would need to check with the Sixers roster to even see what they have in terms of roster spots available or what any kind of deal like that may look like. I mean, Bronny's contract isn't worth a ton. The Lakers also like him, by the way, and the people close to LeBron who also represent Bronny, by the way, are interested in Bronny developing his own career. You know, for obvious reasons, Bronny's entire NBA existence has been tied to LeBron. They made history in October of 24, I guess. Yes, I was there. And when they became the first father-son duo, not only to play in the same NBA game, of course, but to play for the same NBA team in the same NBA game. So they were a history-making duo. But something interesting to me, anyway, Jim, has happened along the way, which is Bronny has kind of proven that he is an NBA player. Now, is he an all-star? No. Is he even a rotation player? Right now, no. He's just outside of one. But he's proven that he is as good as any 11 through 15 on any NBA roster. And so he's kind of earned, I would say, the right, the chance to sort of forge his own path. And the Lakers, at least for now, appear to be willing to let him do that in L.A.
1: Joe Vardon joining me for another moment or so. So, Joe, one more thought about the 76ers. Bottom line, like on paper, that looks like a great starting five. On paper, not to be cliche, but they don't play it on paper. Are they legitimate NBA title contenders to you right now?
0: Oh, Jim, I'm going to say yes because of the paper argument. And I just think that a lot of this comes down to Embiid. And when we talk about basketball fit, there was all this discussion about who was the best basketball fit for LeBron. Some of it landed in Philly. Some of it was on Miami. And then less of it was on Cleveland, which I thought, I know I live there. I used to cover the Cavs. I thought the Cavs were a little bit better basketball fit than people gave them credit for. Like, yes, James, Harden, and LeBron both are older players that would prefer not to defend who want the ball in their hands. But with James and Donovan Mitchell, LeBron would have less of a burden on offense. And then with Evan Mobley and Jared Allen, he's got two excellent defenders behind him. And if LeBron can only play 50 games, the Cavs would still have been just fine in the regular season. In Philadelphia, you have to consider that Joel hasn't really been right in 2 years. And then LeBron himself is also going to be limited in the number of games that he plays. So if LeBron is again limited and Joel again has knee trouble, how much can the Sixers survive with the two of them out? So if they can get through the regular season and they can get to April in good shape, I love the Sixers. I do. I think they've got a good chance. But that's kind of saying that's quite a big what if there, just because of the recent track records for both LeBron and Joel Embiid.
1: 100%, especially with Joel Embiid, because that is a big question mark and a big if always, I should say. He is a senior NBA writer for The Athletic. He is a contributor to the Athletic NBA Show podcast. He is a very good friend of the program. And on a day where there's breaking news, he found time to join us. Joe, great job. I appreciate you, my guy. Thank you very much for doing that. That was awesome.
0: Anytime.
1: Joe Vardon joining us. I like that. He's obviously having a very busy day and still found time to come on and give us his reaction. All right, so what about your reaction to his reaction? Are they a legitimate NBA title threat? I think everything being equal, if the pieces fit, if Joel is healthy, if LeBron does not suffer from osteoporosis or arthritis or sciatica and he can play, sure. Absolutely, they're a threat. Man, how would you like to be Brad Stevens right about now? I mean, everybody loves Brad Stevens, but how in the world does he let Jaylen Brown go for nothing, miss out on Giannis, and then watch LeBron and Brown end up in Philadelphia together, where they've already blown right by Boston, at least on paper? And by the way, the argument was he wasn't even on Philly's radar until Jaylen Brown ended up there, as much as he loves Tyrese Maxey, and he's a clutch client too. So I just, not to pick on Brad Stevens, but the guy's just a genius and so well thought of. How could this have gone any worse for him than it has? Or been handled any worse? And they already lost to the Sixers. All of this is going down in Philly, and Philly knocked them out. And what does he have to show for it? Nothing. Stay tuned.
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25: 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Strength and conditioning specialist Dana Santis told us, with body weight training, you create progressive overload by changing joint angles, adding instability, or choosing more challenging variations of the same exercise. Two other factors driving progressive overload are time under tension and muscular fatigue. That means the amount of time your muscles are engaged during a movement, the slower the movement, the harder it will be until you reach the point where you can't do another rep with good form. 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So important. Breathe out when you exert force. I'm Dr. Sanjay Gupta, helping you live a better life.
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0: 2 hours still to come. Lots to get to. Welcome back or welcome to the program. I am Jim Rome, and the show is presented to you by FanDuel. My thanks to my pals at FanDuel. Could not make this work without them. All right, telephone number is toll-free nationwide, 1-800-636-8686. You know all the other ways to engage. Hit me up in the chat on our YouTube channel. Hit me up on X. Hit me up on email. But as promised, we are joined right now by the head football coach at Vanderbilt. He is entering his sixth season as alma mater. The Commodores went 10-3, 6-2 in SEC play last year, and played in a bowl game. Vandy finished up the year ranked number 15 in the AP poll. He also was the SEC Coach of the Year in 2024 and 25, and the 2025 Eddie Robinson National Coach of the Year in 2025. And one more thing, Vanderbilt's going to open up their season against Austin Peay on September 5th. You know I'm talking about Clark Lee. Clark, always awesome to have you on the show. How are you doing today, and how has your summer gone?
1: Well, it's great to be with you, as always, Jim. You know, I'm doing great today. We're kind of like right in the middle of training camp prep and all the good things that come on the back end of SEC Media Day. That event always is a reminder that the season's around the corner. So I'm excited for that. And summer's been awesome, man. Great family time. Obviously, I've enjoyed time with the team, too. It's been a blast. So I'm excited for the season, but we're gonna enjoy the last little bit of freedom we have here in the next couple of weeks.
0: Yeah, I think that's the way you do it. Clark Lee joining us. You know, Clark, back in 2022, and you've always been so great about coming on the program. Back in 2022, you boldly said at that time, it seemed bold, quote, Vanderbilt football program will be the best program in the country. Well, you've made incredible progress towards that goal since then. How close do you think you are to realizing that goal?
1: Well, we've got a ways to go. I think obviously winning a championship would go a long way in making a statement. But I think to be the best, it's also about how you sustain and elevate over time. So these 5 years to this point have been really foundational. We've had some breakthrough moments now, which is a lot of fun. We can build off those. But, you know, again, this has never been looked at as something that would happen overnight or happen that would be short-lived. It's always been about, you know, how we grow something here that not just sustained, but can be elevated over time. That'll be the true marker.
0: I think that's really interesting, as well as something you said at SEC Media Day. You mentioned that, Days. You said at that point that last year's season will not. You were asked about last season. Was last year's season, will it have a carryover effect this season? For those who missed it, you said no, but I thought your reason and your logic behind it was really interesting. Why will there not be a carryover effect?
1: Well, I mean, we can inherit certain things, and that's that we celebrate that. So, you know, the team that I have now, we call it Team Six, this is my sixth season. This team is going to inherit an attitude that's been passed along to them, and that's the Vanderbilt football expects to win. That is a real clear inheritance. Along with that, you know, come standard instead of excuses, and these expectations, these kind of pieces of, or senses of responsibility that drive habits, behaviors, and work ethic and belief and relatedness, all those things kind of emanate from that. And what I'm talking is more cultural right now than it is in terms of the actual on the field performance. That is where this team has to take total ownership and responsibility and earn the results we want, because what we don't inherit is a single win from last year's group. So it's a way to frame it to where we both honor the fact that Vanderbilt football has changed. It is something different now. That is because of the work of the people that came here before we were looked as anything significant from outside in. These are people believed in this from inside out. That's where the stories are written. And we need to honor that legacy, but also write our own story this season. And that's about reaching for the potential, the full expression of Team Six.
0: You pretty much covered everything right there, except for one thing, Clark. You also mentioned daily choices. Daily choices ultimately will determine how we end up or where we end up. I can make that argument for any of us in any walk of life. Specifically, what kind of daily choices are you talking about as it relates to your team?
1: Well, this is everything. And I think specifically what I was saying in my comments was, you know, we cannot be defined by last season or by anyone on the outside. The world we live in now, I think it's way too easy to look on the outside for both validation and also receive criticism. But this becomes way more powerful when we focus on the internal investment. And so, you know, we will be defined by our choices and specifically what we choose to do and not to do every day. That's all about this idea that, you know, success and performance is an aggregate of, you know, the day in, day out choices. We all make mistakes. We try to redirect from those as quickly as possible after taking ownership. But the more we can choose good, and we talk about in the program living between the tension of doing good and doing bad. We have a little different way of phrasing it, but the idea is that we all have the capacity for good and we all have the capacity for bad, me included. You know, it's about channeling our choices and allowing our standards to help form a basis from which that we make these decisions every day. And so, look, what does that mean? It means being at my best and bringing my A game every single day that we have to prepare for the season, obviously for each opponent. What does that require of me that I'm engaged in my habits and routines that are healthy and they promote and support the mission for us? The mission's winning. And also preparing for the adversity that awaits us too. Cause what happens as we approach the season, we get all these kind of assaults, and that can be playing time or production or, any kind of narrative that emerges from the outside. I think we have to be super disciplined in the way we, again, live and play from the inside out. So, let's tend to the internal. Let's be really focused on the things that we're doing, the things that we have control over. I don't have any control over our opponents or their process, but if this group, you know, comes together and makes sacrifices together, then we have a chance to write a story worthy of Team Six. I think that's really inspiring, and that's kind of what moves us forward every day.
0: I like it. I like it a lot. We're talking to Clark Lee, Vanderbilt head football coach. Speaking of Team Six, so your Heisman Trophy finalist, Diego Pavia, made so many plays for you and did such a great job of setting the tone with his attitude, his toughness, his playmaking. How do you go about replacing a player who is that prolific, or maybe is that not the goal at all, and do you look to the collective and the culture of the program?
1: Yeah, so we're not going to be able to replace Diego, and that's true of any one individual, just because everyone has their unique imprint. But obviously, I want to say that also in honor of everything that he did here, and the respect I have and the appreciation I have for having been his coach. And yet, this is where we can go back and say the full expression of Team Six, because it doesn't have anything to do with anyone who's not in the building. In this way, comparison can become limiting at times, because you start to view success through last year's lens versus what it could be this year. What we need is these guys that have been working in the shadows here, that have been taking on the attitude of leadership and the action of leadership and building those connections quietly and in the corners. We need them now to step into that spotlight and be known as the core of this team, this version of this team, this iteration. Diego did that wonderfully for the last 2 years. It's now someone else's turn. And so where I might not have one person replace a guy like Diego, I think I've got a group of guys that are ready to take on that responsibility and I know are excited to drive this version of the program forward and give this season our best shot.
0: So, Clark, you'll end up with a new QB1 regardless. I'm curious, generally speaking, what do you look for in a quarterback?
1: Well, obviously you want dynamic and explosive play, which is what Diego brought to us, but I think the starting point has got to be about how they strengthen the performance of the other 10 guys on the field with them. I mean, sometimes there's no more important position on the football team than quarterback. I mean, you know, that guy touches the ball every snap. His decisions set the course for, you know, success or failure. And that is a burden that the guys playing the position and competing for that spot, they understand very well. But, you know, I look at this, especially in this season where we're, you know, going to have a new, player taking snaps as quarterback, how can the team strengthen around that position so that we take pressure off it? I mean, last year, so much of the offense went through Diego, so much of the performance of the team went through Diego. I think we can pay attention to third down defense and turnover to create more possession opportunities for offense. That's the way we can support it that way. Our punt return unit we performed really well in special teams last year. Punt return was one where we were, below standard. You know, how do we create success in that unit so that we can generate field position for that quarterback? We've got a really good running back room with two guys coming back with great league experience. We think maybe the best combination pair in the conference. How do we unlock their potential by moving the line of scrimmage in our offensive line and being physical and establishing a run game again to take pressure off the quarterback? But you asked about what I look for in the quarterback position. The first is it's got to be someone who can organize the other 10 players on the field, that knows how to unlock performance in those players. That's about how we communicate, how we break the huddle, how we make sure we're aligned properly, we get the motions in, the snap gets off, and the play executed from that position. You know, the second thing is leadership based. This is someone who needs to be relatable to teammates, but has to be able to command that group on the field. And you really want for them to feel inspired to play around or beside the quarterback position. We've seen how dynamic that can be when that shows up for a team on Saturdays. And then the third thing would be obviously the production through the position too. And I credit Tim Beck, our offensive coordinator, for play design and for really being skilled to in putting these players in position to have success. But obviously we want a productive player there that in a tight window or when one of our receivers gets behind coverage, they know how to deliver the ball and create the explosive plays.
0: Clark Lee joining me for a few more moments. So in looking at it, you have a highly touted freshman in Jared Curtis who flipped his commitment from Georgia. He comes to play for you. I mean, time will tell. But how many of those boxes that you just mentioned do you think that he checks? And what's he been like since arriving on campus?
1: Yeah, it's interesting. I mean, you know, I didn't really get a chance to know him very well in recruiting because it all happened so late. But he spent time with us through the season, and that's where we started to build a relationship. But I didn't spend a lot of time convincing him to come to Vanderbilt, to be honest with you, Jim. It was more just about, hey, you're unsettled. This is who we are. You know, this is where I think it could be beneficial for us both. And you know, he chose to come here without any promises or assurances, guarantees about being the starter. He came to compete. And I think that's a great statement about where our program is. I also had three players that were on our team a year ago who knowing that Jared was coming in, chose to stay and compete too. And again, I think there's not a team in the country that doesn't benefit from position by position competition. That's actually how we get better as people. So not knowing him real well coming in, I respected, we talk about our program and our team as a group of misfits, like that we're the discounted people that no one wants to come together to do something really special. And I think Jared and his choice, has demonstrated that he belongs with us, man. He's a misfit right alongside us. He's come in, he's worked hard. He's been humble. I've been really, impressed by his modesty, by his willingness and desire to be a good teammate, and just going to work and really trying to be the silent, consistent worker. Where he's been dynamic is the physical tools. They're all there. They flash, and I haven't seen many people that can throw it like he can. I think he, in the spring, you know, we had practices where he went live, which, you know, I think is kind of a new, unique aspect of our program. We were not putting him in bubble wrap and trying to protect him. We wanted him to get exposed to what a four-man rush, five-man rush, what a blitz feels like, and how that pocket collapses at this level. I was impressed with his ability to create, to improvise when the play broke down. He's got really good instinct. All those things are A+. Where he's working right now is just commanding the system, you know, making the play call in the huddle, understanding motions and all the pre-snap operation that needs to happen. And again, organizing the offense in a way that unlocks the potential of the people around him. Those things take time. That's why you have training camp. I think we've done a nice job this summer, really getting him immersed in it and focusing on the areas where he needs to strengthen. He has a great chance now and great footing to really compete for this job through training camp. I'm excited to see him do that along with the other players in the room.
0: Clark Lee joining us. Clark, one last thought before you go, and I appreciate you so much. In terms of Diego, he was released by the Ravens yesterday, as you know. I'm curious, what was your reaction to that, and do you think that he has a future in the NFL?
1: Well, obviously, first of all, you know, Diego is tough, and he's a hard worker, and he's an excellent football player. And so if he wants to play in the NFL, you know, his path may not be the path that, you know, is the direct one. You know, sometimes we get to things by taking the long way, and his may be that he's got to grind it out for a little bit to get the point where he has staying power. And I think if he does that, and if he wants to do that, I think he'll play as long as he wants to play. This guy is dynamic as a leader. He's productive. He's smart. He's all the things you want in your locker room. If you look at his track record, I mean, 5 years ago, he was a player at NIMI and just trying to make his way. And he had humble beginnings in a college career. And over time, he built it into a Heisman finalist and the Johnny Unitas Award winner, and took our team to new heights, our program to new heights that we hadn't reached to this point. So that sets the course for my total belief in him. I think it's just a matter of what he wants to do. And if he has it in him, and if football is still calling him day in, day out, I would imagine that he will find a way to continue to play, and that we'll be having this conversation about him for the next decade. If he feels like his career's run its course, and you know, maybe he chooses where his passions lies, and he goes, and he's going to find success in that. No matter what, the things I know are true are, first of all, I believe in him completely. This is one of the most dynamic people that I've ever been around, and he's just got so many skills and so many tools. Applying those to anything, he's going to be successful. And the other thing I know is that I'm proud to have him represent our program. He's going to be a Commodore for life. And though this may be disappointing or a setback, I expect big things in response. And I'm excited to track his progress moving forward.
0: Extremely high praise, especially coming from you, Clark. I appreciate it. I appreciate you. Can't wait to see what Team 6 looks like on the field this year. But as always, Clark, great to get caught up. Thanks so much. I appreciate it.
1: Thanks, Jim. Good to be with you.
0: You're the best, Clark. No one better. He's such a great coach. I mean, an amazing coach and an amazing leader. And again, when you look at what he inherited, what he started, that's his alma mater. Don't forget about that. But in the first 3 years, they had a couple of 2-win seasons. Last year, they won 10 games, went to a bowl game. They were 6-2 in SEC play and finished year ranked 15th overall. And it's only going to get better. What a perfect fit. What a great coach. Clark Lee, Vanderbilt head coach, joining us. All right. When we come back, I'm looking for your reaction. Lots of things going on. I've got a Smackoff champ on hold. Not a Smackoff champ, but I'm led to believe the Smackoff champ. Wait a minute. There is another guy running around calling himself the Smackoff champ. Which one is on hold? Because there's only one. We'll find out momentarily. When you speed while driving, you have less time to react to whatever comes across your path. A sharp turn can take you by surprise, causing you to veer off the road. Another car could turn out in front of you, leading to a fender bender. A truck could brake suddenly, injuring you and the other driver. A cyclist could enter the road ahead, and your impact could send them to the hospital. A pedestrian could be walking their dog, and your foot on the gas might lead to a tragedy. You may not think any of these things could happen to you, but you won't see them coming until they happen when you're speeding. You don't have time to course correct, so you don't have time to stop. What I'm saying is, it only takes an instant for disaster to strike. The speed limit is not there just to protect you. It's there to protect your passengers, other drivers, cyclists, pedestrians, and everyone sharing the road. So, slow down, obey the law, and help keep everybody around you safe. Speeding catches up with you. Paid for by NHTSA.
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0: 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So we've had Joe Varden on LeBron. We've had Clark Lee, Vanderbilt head football coach. I've got Sean Merriman coming up at the top of the hour. Let's go to the phones. I said that I had a smack-off champ on hold. I said maybe it's the reigning champ, maybe it's the other guy who thinks he's the champ, or maybe it's just a former champ who's always a champ. Let's find out. We go to Hollywood. Mark in Hollywood. Mark, my brother, what's good? How you doing?
1: Tim, I'd like to interrupt your esteemed sports talk show to break into a little reinvention project of my own. You see, there's the old me, and then there's the new me. The old me would have been despondent that the LaCap show is coming to infect Philly with their special brand of cringe baggery. The old me would have called out LaDouche's sycophants, his passive-aggressive time-of-the-month social media posts, that little black purse he carries around, you know, Rich Paul. The old me would have been repulsed by the fact that LaDad is going to try and force the Sixers into trading for LaKid as if the Sixers were his personal Make-A-Wish Foundation. The old me would have made the obvious observation that the filming of his documentary will be a part of every moment of the season. I would have addressed the issue that while the Sixers are going to be trying to win their first chip in over 40-plus years, we're going to have LaNolan out here shooting his own La Odyssey. The old me would have asked, what kind of grown-ass man makes a waiter at a restaurant cut his steak into tiny, whiny, witty pieces so he could chew them like a big boy? The old me would have yelled from the rafters that LeBag is planning on using these last two seasons of his career as a self-masturbatory farewell tour, like he's the Rolling Stones, driving Philly fans so crazy to the point where we all pull a Keith Richards and mix the ashes of our dead fathers with booger sugar and use that as seasoning on our cheesesteaks. The old me would have summed up why we don't want LeBron in three words: Space Jam 2. But this isn't the old me. This is the new me. I've reinvented. I've done the work. I've evolved. And you know what I've learned about myself through that healing journey? That I've matured and committed to being the best version of me. When I was finally able to hold my head high and look in the mirror, you know what I saw? I saw a sick kook who loves winning more than sharks love blood. I love seeing the Phillies win in 2008 when we peed on the Tampa Bay Rays. I love having two Eagle Super Bowl wins over that carved up plastic face cheater Tom Brady and Patrick, I was a plus one at Taylor Swift's wedding, Mahomes. To be able to see a Penn State, Flyers, or Sixers championship in my lifetime, I would eat a plateful of Taco Bell lettuce. I would let Conor McGregor date my sister. And I'd let Tony Romo drive me home for an after party. So, if Le Sixer can help us win, if La Broad Street can help us cash it in, then good. But you know what happens if La Chosen One doesn't deliver? If La Goat comes up short, we're not even going to need to bother to grease the poles before we shove him up his ass. Clap your hands. Everybody from Philadelphia, woo! 76ers, sing a gym, stop your feet, everybody, woo! Because LeBag is woo! A 76er.
0: My dude, rack him, Mark in Hollywood. And Mark, I'm glad you're not the old Mark. That's good. I appreciate your evolution and your maturation and the fact that you're not that guy anymore. That's a smack-off champ winner. Smack-off number 19 went to Mark in Hollywood. All right, so what he's saying is, hey, welcome aboard, LeBag. Just make sure you don't bag this whole thing up. Make sure it gets done. Make sure it works. Make sure you come here and do what you're saying that you're coming there to do. 1-800-636-8686. If somebody hit me up. I have to find it. But somebody was hitting me with, yeah. 20-6-6 for $4 million. Yeah, really horrible thing. I didn't say that. God, there's nothing that frustrates me more than y'all just hearing what you want to hear. How about this? Listen to what I'm about to say. Don't hear what you want to hear. Listen to what I'm about to say. It's the best contract ever. I'm not criticizing Philadelphia's decision to bring in Lebag. I'm saying it's great for them, potentially, and it's the greatest contract ever. There are college players making more money than he will make this year. I didn't say they shouldn't have done it. Nowhere in that take, in that open, did I say they shouldn't have done it. I said it was the right move. He made the right decision. He made the right move. They made the right move. They might have the best starting five in the NBA right now on paper. That move in and of itself, if Joel stays healthy and the pieces do actually fit, they're a legitimate NBA championship contender right now. So I don't know what you think I said. I know what you think you heard. All I said was what I've been saying for weeks. It's a 41, soon to be 42-year-old guy who is going to be option number three, if not option number four, playing on the NBA veteran minimum contract. Looking at the rosters, given the genius that he is, what took so long? That's all I said. What took so long? I have no problem with him arriving at this decision. I just want to know why we had to get dragged for the last 3 weeks for that decision. You're hearing what you want to hear and not what I'm saying. He did the right thing. They did the right thing. It's the best freaking contract ever. LeBron James with those numbers at $4 million per year. Damn, Bronny makes almost that much. Braun Nation. Enough already. All right, this guy with the super chat. Buck Blaine, 7069. Right to the top of the line for $10. Thank you, my dude. You didn't have to. Rome. Finally, some cowboy news. Thanks, Romo. Sincerely, all dumb ass athletes that won't call for a ride. And Jera. How about all dumb ass people? They don't call for a ride. Anyway, Tony Romo did get picked up in Milwaukee for driving under the influence, or however they do it in Wisconsin. Believe me, they do it differently in Wisconsin. I know, because when I go out with the kids and they order a drink, they say things like, are you 21 or are these your parents? There are different laws in Wisconsin. Either way, he apparently broke one of them. And there's a smiling mugger to prove it. Hey, Tony, never a good idea to get behind the wheel under the influence when there are so many ride opportunities. There is your mugshot. TMZ, Tony Romo arrested for OWI, operating a vehicle while under the influence. So in other words, in Milwaukee, it's considered an OE. Not a Dewey. Either way, there's your mugger. He's smiling in the mugger. My dude, you were already under a lot of scrutiny for your work. People have turned on you. People are tired of you. People have been deeply critical of your work, that you were not what you were when you first started. You already were in the crosshairs. This is not going to help. Like, if you wanted to give them, and I'm not looking to get anybody fired, if you were looking for a, or if they were looking for a reason to move on from you, and I don't know that they were, but if they were looking for a reason to move on from you, you just gave them one. Yahoo Sports, quote, former Cowboys QB and current CBS analyst Tony Romo was arrested Thursday on suspicion of operating while intoxicated in Milwaukee per Fox 6 News in Wisconsin. Police say Romo was taken into custody after performing poorly on a field sobriety test. And there's the mugshot too. Not there, but there is a mugger. An accompanying mugger. There is the mugger. Bro, I'll even look beyond the lettuce, but what are you smiling at? You got picked up for an OE.
2: I know there's something. Why are you happy?
0: I've never had a mugger, but I'm under the impression that when they shoot your mugger, they never say, say cheese. That's not good. Vic in NoCal is in. Imagine Michael Jordan at age 40, joining the 01 Pistons to chase a ring. LOL. Vic, it's not 01. It's 2026. And it's not even the first time he's done this. He left Cleveland to go to Miami to join forces with Duane and Chris Bosh, chasing a ring. I don't have a problem with it. This is what I'm trying to say. I do not have any issue with him going to Philadelphia to ring chase. My issue is that his agent said at the beginning of the process, my client is not chasing a ring. But he is. And I'm fine with it. But don't tell me he's not. Constantly, these bags are talking out of both sides of their mouth. At colorful commenter, quote, Romo has really made some bad choices as a quarterback, signed Mark Sanchez. What Tony Romo did is bad, but not as bad as what happened to and what Stabchez did. Still not that bad, but bad, really bad. KitU 711 on chat, quote, he's going to create a toxic environment in that organization. Watch. See, that's the big question mark, right? What's going to happen? You've got Jaylen Brown, who's a great player, NBA Finals MVP, NBA champion, but wasn't happy in Boston. So is he going to be happy in Philadelphia? I don't know. It seemed like he had a pretty damn good situation in Boston, and he wasn't happy there. So if he wasn't happy there, why is he going to be happy in Philadelphia? Maybe he will be. I don't know. But there are other alphas, and there's still only one basketball. So I don't know. On paper, it looks incredible, but they don't play it on paper. So is it all going to come together? Will the personalities fit? Will they mesh? Will they share the ball? Will they share all the glory? I don't know. But it's going to be really interesting to see. And if the guy wants to win a ring, looking at what was available to him, he made the right choice. And if you're Philadelphia, despite the baggage, despite the baggery, if you can get that guy on the NBA veterans minimum, hell yes, you do that. And any baggage that comes along with it. Another super chat. 10 more bucks. Dude, I am getting rich. DJ JB writes, thank you, Jim, for all the great work and the XR4TI that's put in to make the Jim Rome Show the best sports show on air. Proud to be a clone for so many years. My man, Chalk accidentally deleted your message out of the chat, but he wants to thank you for the message. I appreciate you, JB. Nice job. Thank you very much. I don't mean nice job by sending me money or nice job by telling me I do a nice job. I mean, I appreciate you. And I appreciate you showing some love and respect for the XR4TI, because the XR4TI shows up every single day and they bust ass. We have our own culture inside this building. Everybody inside this building understands the culture of the program and the brand. So I appreciate that you understand that. This guy, Matt Bogart, break takes are the new dopamine. Oh, it's not new, dude. I know this. This just in. The clones love seeing stuff that the clones did. No way. Wait. Breaking news. Alvy, can I have that again? This just in. The clones love them some clones. This just in. The clones love the clones. Yeah, I know you love the break takes. You know why? You're in the break takes. Rome, why are you playing an interview that you've already had on the air? In other words, why am I not putting your take on a break take? Is that what you mean? At Stone Panther, quote, I thought the number of rings didn't matter, LeBag. Again, I have no problem with this guy chasing a ring. He's a billionaire playing for the minimum. So when he goes, it's not about the money, it's the rare example of it's not about the money. Could have got more money staying in L.A., but Philadelphia gives him a better chance to win the ring. Again, I don't have a problem with the decision. I have a problem with the indecision. Can I repeat that so you understand? I don't have a problem with the decision. I have a problem with the indecision. And I know this guy's mindset. Of course he wants another ring. And of course he wants to do it someplace where it hasn't been done in four decades. It's only going to enhance his legacy and make his argument that he's the GOAT even stronger, even though he already thinks he's the GOAT. But if that guy goes to Philadelphia and helps them win and does it in another town, hard to argue that he's not the GOAT. All right, when we come back, top of the hour, I've got Sean Merriman. On top of that, I've got time for your reaction. All right, so all of this still ahead. Albie's got the week that was coming up. We have an ATP coming up. I want to talk about Brandon Ayuk, this dude. And I'm trying really hard to get the Giants before the end of the week. And Mike Vrabel, I thought, was really weak in bringing his dog to the podium. Bro, is that one of those support animals? If so, I guess it's okay. But if you're using that as a shield, that is extremely weak. All right, stay tuned. All of that still ahead.
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Yeah, this show's booming pretty fast today. And I've got another interview at the top of the hour with Sean Merriman coming up. I've got other topics I want to get to, but this is going to be a shorter segment, so I can't really go long form on something that I want to get to. I want to talk about the Giants. I want to talk about Brandon Ayuk. I want to talk about Mike Vrabel hiding behind his dog today. I need time for all these things. We've already had one incredible phone call from a former Smackoff champ. Some quick reaction, then back to the phones. This guy, at Joe56984 on the chat, quote, put Tony Wino and Mark Stabchez in the booth together. I don't know that we'll ever see Stabchez in a booth again. And in terms of

0: quote Tony Wino. He's going to have to make that right. Knowing CBS the way I know CBS, they're not going to be happy about that, nor should they. Nor should anybody. There's no excuse for that. There's no reason for that. Get a ride. Get an Uber. Get a Lyft. Get a friend. Get anything. Just don't get behind the wheel of a car. Do not operate a vehicle while under the influence. Do not pick up an OE like you did. And then if that does happen, try not to smile when they take your mugger, because there's nothing to be happy about. At two hams, $20. Hey, Tony Romo, how dare you get a DUI on the day I announce my next team? Quit hogging the spotlight. Regards, LeBag. Ah! Tony is lucky. That would have been the biggest story in the entire world today, if not for LeBron. Tony is lucky. There's never, ever, ever, ever a good time to get an OE or a Dewey. But if you're going to get an OE or a Dewey and you're that guy, I mean, I hate to say this. I'm not making light of this at all. Like, that's a bad thing. That's a really bad thing for him, for me, for you, for anybody. For anybody. And I'm not even going to say paid for by NHTSA. I'm going to say free of charge from me. That's bad for anybody. But if it's going to happen, and it should never happen, you know, like hard stop, full stop. If it happens on the day that LeBron makes his announcement, then this guy actually caught a mini break. Otherwise, we would have led with it. And so would everybody else have. Jared writes, Dear Jim, can you please give me that number to the Jim Rome drunk bus? Thanks in advance. Yours truly, Tony Romo. I retired the drunk bus many, many, many years ago. I shouldn't have. Obviously, there's still a need for it. I just thought that I couldn't compete with the likes of Lyft and Uber, so I retired the drunk bus. Back in the day, the number was 1-800. Bah! But no, I can't get that number out anymore. Somebody else from Philly, Rich, LeBag to the Sixers is like mayo on an Italian hoagie, pineapple on a pizza, green peppers on a cheesesteak, and poop in the ice cream. A waste of time, a waste of $8 million, an ego trip distraction that is just wrong. Sixers are now a good team ruined. Rich in Philly. Rich, I'm not going to promise you that it's going to work out, but I do not agree. If you can get that guy for $4 million a year, you get that guy for $4 million a year. What? Did you expect Philadelphia, Bob Myers, to say no when LeBron got on the phone, or Rich Paul, or as Mark in Hollywood put, his little black purse? Mark, I don't believe you said that, dude. Did you expect Philly to say no, we're good? I disagree, Sixer fan. You might have some skepticism and you might have some questions about how these pieces fit, how the personalities are going to fit, what's going to be like having a high maintenance guy like that in your building. But hell yes, you take that guy. They're legitimate championship contenders now. He's almost coming for free. Just like you gave up almost nothing to get Jaylen Brown. It's incredible. Like, Sixer fans not happy about this. How can you not be happy about that? He's still a really effective player. And he's coming off a really good year. And you're not having to pay $50 million and mess with your cap or the apron to get him. You're getting him on the veteran's minimum. And he doesn't have to be option one. Or option two, or even option three. It's a no-brainer. It's a good thing. For now. We'll see. But, he wants to be there. That's a good thing. He didn't want to be in LA, obviously. LA didn't want him in LA, obviously. So no, I think this is a good day, Philly. It's a good day. Once again, I don't have a problem with the decision. My problem was with the indecision. Super Dave's in. Rome. There is such a thing as too much talent. And this Sixer team has too much of the same type of talent. We discovered this not having players to deal with tough players like Ben Wallace and Chauncey Billups.
1: I'm not even guaranteeing it. I'm guaranteeing nothing.
0: Other than to say, if you can get even this version of LeBron for $4 million a year, you do that all day long. He made the right call. They made the right call.
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0: Welcome back. I'm Jim Rome. I am live. I am on Westwood One, which I am proud of. In addition to that, we are on Sirius XM, which I am proud of. In addition to that, we are also on our YouTube channel, Live with Chat, I am proud of. And we have the Rome TV channel, which has 8 platforms. And I'm proud of that. I want to thank everybody for all your support. All right, we start hour number 3, a busy third hour. It's been a big Friday. Coming up later on this hour, I've got the ATP. Make sure you get those in. Also, Alvy will have his iconic week that was. If you're on hold, stay there. If you're not, get up on hold. In the meantime, as promised, we are joined right now by a former NFL linebacker. He played 8 years in the league for the Chargers and the Bills, a 3-time Pro Bowler, a 2-time All-Pro. He led the NFL in sacks in 2006. He was the 2005 NFL Defensive Rookie of the Year and was selected to the Chargers' 50th anniversary team. We are joined right now by Sean Merriman. Sean, always good to chop it up with you, dude. How you feeling?
1: Jim, what's up, my man? How you doing, bro?
0: Good, dude. Good. Good to see you. Sean, I know you're a sports fan altogether, so let me start you off with the news of the day. What is your reaction to LeBron going to Philadelphia?
1: I think, just like everybody else, man, shock. You know, because they wasn't, from my understanding, they wasn't even a team that was in the running. You know, talked about Golden State, talked about Cleveland, possibly even going back to Miami. So when I saw that, I was shocked. And, man, you know, look, I think he could be going there to chase a couple more rings or at least get one out of the 2 years that he signed. But I think it's something bigger than that. I think it's something there bigger than that, because I'm looking at the money and what he's being paid over the next 2 years. I think there's something much bigger than that. I think there could be a situation like Jordan did when he went to the Wizards. You know, we know that LeBron has been talking about at least owning part of a team or being involved in the team at some point. It could be. I just think there's something bigger there, man. I can't see that the rings are the only thing that he can potentially be going there for.
0: Yeah, it's really interesting, right? Like, he's going for the veteran minimum, and they said that he would not do that, and that's exactly what he did. Listen, the things that were available to him, Sean, were the NBA veteran minimum. I give him a lot of credit for that. Like, he doesn't need to do that. I think, like, that's a great question. So why? Why is he doing it? I think to chase a ring, I've got no issue with that. I think part of it is legacy, right? Get another ring, do it someplace where it hasn't been done in 4 decades, and then really there's no question. Then he is the GOAT, because then he's done it in Cleveland, he's done it in L.A. in the bubble, he's done it in Philadelphia. I understand all of that. Really quickly, in terms of mindset, what's it say about the guy that he's still willing to work and grind and put it in for that amount of money? How much do you respect that?
1: Man, listen, I just got done working out. I turned 42 in May, and I'm sore as hell as I sit here right now. So for him to still be going out there playing at a high level, especially, you know, let me tell you, man, as an athlete, when you're financially in a position that he's in, you know how hard it is to go out there each and every day, wake up every single day, and compete at the highest level when you don't need to? And you got these younger guys out here that's trying to make a name for themselves, trying to get a new contract, and you still going out there and put your body through, you know, 2 long seasons. I just give him credit, man. It's just the longevity. I don't care about the debate of who people like the most, or between him and Jordan, who's the GOAT. His longevity, we will never see this again in sports, ever.
0: Hey, Sean, did you just say that you just finished a workout? No way, bro. Not you. Dude, anybody who watches you on Instagram knows that you're going to get your workouts in no matter what. Even here in SoCal, there you go, running the steps. Even here in SoCal, where it's like about 500 degrees right now, let me ask you, at this point in your life, you just said you were 42, and no clones, I'm not going to run him for his age. I've got a rule, Sean. Whenever a caller tells me how old they are, I get rid of them. It does not apply to guests. I just want to say that part loud. At this point in your life, are you about maintenance, or are you still looking to achieve gains, both physically and mentally?
1: No, it's just about staying with it, man. I think that a lot of former athletes, you know, struggled on that transition because we don't have anything to compete in. As you see, I still box. I still spar, you know, some professional fighters. In fact, next Thursday, I'm going to over the Extreme Couture Vegas and getting in with some of the UFC guys. And I just stay with it, man. It's just being consistent, having a reason to get out of the bed and a reason to still compete. And I try to encourage a lot of these former guys to pick up some form of combat sports when they're done, because it just helps out a lot.
0: What about combat sports? Like Jocko, for instance, my guy Jocko Willink, he's all about Brazilian jiu-jitsu. Like, he can answer so many questions with, if you ask Jocko something, what should I do? How do I do this? He's just like, Brazilian jiu-jitsu. Like, jiu-jitsu is one of, Jocko is great about answering anything, but he uses that as an answer to almost everything. What do you like about combat sports? What's it do for you?
1: It's the ultimate sport you have to be disciplined in. I mean, you can go in there, a guy like my size, you know, 260-plus pounds and look good and do all this stuff and have a guy half your size take you down. There ain't nothing you can do about it, right? It's a humbling sport where you got to drop your ego at the door. And you know, back when I started training with Randy Couture and a lot of these guys, Chuck Liddell, Tito Ortiz, back in the mid-2000s, Tyrone Woodley, I mean, I can write Cain Velasquez, all these guys were around in the gym when I started training. I walked in there with my chest poked out. I just came off of all proceeds, and I just, you know, led the NFL in sacks, and I left there, you know, depleted. Right? I left there with my tail tucked between my legs. And so from that point, man, I never left the sport, and that's why I always encourage a lot of these former guys to pick it up. Some guys, look, I think it'll help you out with your hand-eye coordination and as a pass rusher, as a D lineman, a wide receiver getting off the line of scrimmage. I mean, there's a lot of upside in combat sports.
0: So, Sean, you've been around some of the biggest names in combat sports. I want to ask you, as violent as the NFL is, I mean, combat sports is probably even more violent. Like, in terms of how guys are wired, how are MMAers in combat sports, guys who are really elite and gals that are really elite at it, how are they similar and how are they different to elite NFL players?
1: Well, I can tell you, man, back when I was around and training with Chuck and Tito and all these guys, they wasn't training and involved like they are now. I think the opportunity and the money has gotten so great in combat sports that now guys are training all year round to get ready. I mean, back in the day, man, these guys would go out, you know, Thursday or Friday night before a fight on Saturday, right? Huh. They'd be sitting around when they're not fighting, playing video games, getting fat and not working out. But you know, now the money is there. And believe it or not, man, you're going to start seeing a lot of former athletes, mainly football players, rugby, and some of these other sports, come in and get into combat sports. It's happening right now, as we said. I've been saying it for the last several years, but now it's worth it, right? At first, there was no money in this business. And now you can go out there and make a living.
0: Sean Merriman joining us, talking about a whole number of things. Sean, let me ask you about the Chargers, right? So given how much heat that Lamar Jackson, for instance, has taken for his subpar playoff record, should Justin Herbert be feeling the same kind of heat given he's 0-3 in the playoffs in his career and was outplayed by Drake May last season in the Chargers' playoff loss to the Patriots?
1: Yeah, you know, first off, Lamar Jackson, that list that came out on how low he was, that was just a slap in the face. I get it that he's been banged up and not been on the field, but that was just ridiculous. As far as Justin Herbert, this is the truth, man. Last year, if they didn't have so many guys hurt, and I'm not making an excuse, but Rashawn Slater went down for the year before the year started. Joe Alt went down for half the season. You're starting running back. These guys were decimated, and Herbert just got hit. It's hard to throw a football from your back, and he did a lot of that last year. And they still got in the playoffs. If they had that team still healthy last year, they would have been at bare minimum in the AFC Championship game. So it's not about where these guys can go. It's about their health. And if they stay healthy, they should be in a run to win a championship this year.
0: Okay, if they should get around to winning a championship, if they're healthy and they catch some breaks, what about in Buffalo? You know the Bills. You know they're on the clock. You know they're running out of time. Is it now or never this season for them?
1: It is, man, because, you know, one thing, when you got a standout quarterback like Josh Allen, you can always build pieces around him. But every 4 years, that team breaks up. You know, coaches go to – your coordinator is going to become head coaches somewhere. You have a new coordinator. You have new players. It's almost like you got this window, right? Take between, you know, I would say 2005 or 2006 to 2010. We had an opportunity with the Chargers to win at least one or two rings during that period, right? And so after that, after 2010, you know, it kind of they went away. They didn't have another opportunity. You know, the Legion of Boom, look in Seattle, that team, and they had that four-year run. So you typically got a four-year run before things start shifting. Your front office gone, right? Your assistant GM is going to go take a GM job somewhere else because he's going to have another opportunity. So you got 4 years to do it, and it's unfortunate because Josh Allen is such a great quarterback and is going to go down to one of the best to do it. But if they don't do it now, man, that team is going to look much different after this year.
0: I'm going to say if they don't get it done, is this fair? If they don't get it done, it's not going to be his fault.
1: No. And look, we need to take all this pressure off. I know the game has evolved where everything is based around a quarterback, but there's so many different facets of the game. Like, you need all other 10 guys on that offensive side of the ball and the 11 guys on the defense side of the ball to go out there. He has nothing to do with that. So he can go out there and light up the scoreboard. But, you know, if you put up 40 points and somebody put up 42 points like that shootout they had last year and they won against I think it was against the Ravens early on during the year. Like, you got a quarterback that can put up 35-plus points a game for you, but you can't go out there and let somebody put up 40. So you got to take some of this pressure off the quarterback, and the other guy's got to step up in order to win games.
0: Just chopping it up with Sean Merriman for a few more moments. So, Sean, you broke in with the Chargers in 05, which also happened to be Drew Brees' final season with the Bullets, with Drew getting ready to be inducted into the Pro Football Hall of Fame on August 8th. What was your biggest takeaway from playing alongside an all-time great like Drew, even if you didn't do it for that long?
1: You know, walking into that locker room and having Drew Brees as a starter and Phillip Rivers as your backup, you kind of didn't know like how grateful you should be in that situation, because you got, you know, two potential Hall of Famers. And I think Phil, if he didn't come back to the Colts and have those games, and I know the clock reset, he's going to go into the Hall of Fame, whether it's the first ballot, second ballot, he's going to get in. But Drew, man, I was about 30 feet away from him when he hurt his shoulder at the last play of that game in 2005. And it was one of the most gruesome injuries I ever saw. And I actually spent time with him working out during the offseason to get it back with Todd Durkin during the offseason. I saw when Drew Brees couldn't throw 5 or 10 yards. He could barely lift up his arm. And I saw him work all the way through that, man. When everybody wrote him off, he found a way to become a Hall of Famer, man. And I'll tell you, I was very, very fortunate to get a chance to, you know, not only play with him and also, you know, be friends with him as well.
0: You know, Sean, I'm glad you brought that up. I'm glad you brought up our guy, Todd Durkin. Great, great worker, motivator, trainer. I remember when that did happen to Drew Brees, and he was kind of going on a media tour. I had him in studio, and you could tell, man, he had that chip. He had that chip. He was not backing down. He knew he was not done. I'll never forget the sit-down interview I did with him, because you could just see that fire, like how badly he wanted it. Sean, I want to ask you something. You were focused on your personal Lights Out brand during your playing days in an era before anybody was doing it. You were even contributing to Fox Sports while you were still an active player, so you were out in front of it. I've got a take on this, but I want to get your thoughts on it first. What do you make of Tom Brady being involved in just about anything and everything, including the WWE and this alleged feud with Logan Paul? We're talking about a guy who did everything in his power to ignore noise as a player, but now it seems like he's doing whatever he can to embrace that same noise. What do you make of what you see from him right now?
1: Personally, I like this Tom. I didn't like the Tom that was in New England, where very reserved, didn't say much to the media, very, you know, cookie cutter answers to everything. I think he opened up a lot when he got to Tampa. You know, that's why, you know, I call it Tampa Tom. And I think from that point on, it was almost like the shackles was off of him, and you can start seeing his personality and see how cool he is. I thought that roast was just outstanding, and it opened him up to be human. But yeah, Tom, man, it's been great, because his personal brand has always been very reserved. So I think being able to see him now in different lights and telling jokes and stand-ups and being around Kevin Hart, and right now, you know, going back and forth with Logan Paul, he's going to do something with the WWE soon. I mean, everybody knows that's coming. But I like this Tom a lot, because that doesn't change anything away from him being a business owner. That doesn't change away from, you know, all the things he's built over his life and his career. It's just a new Tom that we're being able to see that we never saw before in the past.
0: Sean Merriman joining me. Sean, you mentioned you're 42. I want to ask you something. You are only 2 years older than former NFL running back Chris Johnson, who recently revealed that he has ALS, which of course we know is just a horrific, horrific disease. What a great player he was. What a great dude. Recent research suggests that pro football players are 4 times more likely than the average adult male population to get something like that. How much thought do you personally give to issues related to having played the game as you get older?
1: Well, I'll say this. I think we all know what we sign up for before we start playing football. You're not walking away 100%. You have a wrist, a back, a knee, a shoulder. You're going to have something. And it's unfortunate that, and I don't know the studies, I'm not a scientist, or how much of this is linked to actually football, but, you know, I hope the guys are just taking care of themselves when they're done. That's the biggest thing. And I'm fortunate, man, that I never let that part of me go. I still wake up at 6. I still go to the gym 5-6 days a week. I still compete and spar and work out. And I think the biggest thing is just not let yourself go. And I got a 16-year-old son, plays quarterback at St. Francis. You know, one of the best prospects in the country. And, you know, it's one of the things we talked about when he started, you know, when he was 11 years old, the dangers of the game and something like that. But I would never go back and change anything about playing a game of football, because it did more for me in my life than hurt. Right. And So now I get a chance to, you know, sit back and be dad and watch him go through his career and just be a part of it.
0: You know, I think that's really transparent. That's really interesting. So do you do things to stay as sharp as you can cognitively and mentally? Look, I understand you're going to work out. You're going to get your workout in. You're going to eat clean. You're going to do the right things. But do you work on the most important muscle, your brain? Do you do anything for that yet?
1: Yeah, it's one, being staying busy. You hear a lot of guys that sit around and they're trying to figure out that next phase of life. I was already ready, man. I was like, I'm done tackling people for a living. And so I already knew what I wanted to do. And I think the biggest thing to staying sharp is staying busy. Stay, you know, challenging yourself. Get out of your comfort zone. Put yourself in some spots to grow and keep that mind working. Because you're sitting around the house, man. You're that's when everything that you've done over the last two decades of playing this very physical game, it could catch up with you.
0: So, Sean, one last thought. You mentioned your son. So I'm really curious, like, he, really good talent, really good baller. So how is he approaching it? Is he like, yo, Pops, let's talk. What's real? What's work? I want to soak it all in. Or does he want to be his own man and does not want everybody to keep thinking about who his dad is?
1: Yeah, no, he's definitely that, man. I try to stay in the background as much as possible because everybody expect me to kind of lead the forefront because I play ball and people know who I am. But man, he never asks me for anything. He never asks for any favors. He wants to build everything on his own. I never had to force him to do anything. And so it's fun. In fact, and maybe it's part of my DNA and I have to pull him back from doing stuff like, hey, dude, you're 16. Have fun a little bit. Him and the team went out to the pool yesterday. It was their last day of their off-season training, and he's around there doing push-ups and sit-ups and everything next to the pool, walking around. And I said, dude, just have fun, man. Like, just take it, you know, take it one day at a time. But, you know, this whole NIL thing and you know, he has, I think, 13 or 14 offers, just got offered by Michigan and Alabama a few weeks ago.
0: Wow.
1: It's just been fun for me, man, just to kind of sit back and guide him. And but as far as the work, I don't have to push him to do that.
0: Wow, dude, that's some serious, serious interest. So is it going to be his decision? Is it going to be a collective family decision? Are you going to lead him in that decision? How do you make that decision?
1: Depending on what kind of car you want. But, you know, with these NILs, he's not going to need me much. It's all his decision. We sit down, we have these pros and cons conversations. And, I think he's going into a sophomore year. By the time he's said and done, I think he'll be, you know, probably number one in the country, or hope to be anyway, if he keep working. So just going through with the process, man, my biggest thing is that to slow him down, to just understand the process and everything around him. Just got him in the right way.
0: Hey, Sean, one last thought. Like, when you came in, money's always so interesting, right? Because if you've never had any money, and then all of a sudden you have a lot of money, you have no value of money. You don't understand money. This goes for anybody at all. But now we're talking about high school kids going into college, and they're coming in millions and millions and millions of dollars. Like, you have to be concerned about how it's going to affect a young person. What kind of conversations do you have about money with him?
1: Well, you know, I was blessed because I get a chance to tell him some of my, you know, ups and downs and downfalls and not understand them, because you don't know what you don't know. Nobody I knew came into any money like I did at a young age. I was drafted at 20 years old. And so I'm here to guide him and the people to come around, the vultures. Obviously, when you got these young kids making that kind of money, you got some bad people in the business. And so I can steer that away, because that's not going to be easy conversation to have with me. But I think the biggest thing is that don't let that be the main thing, right? That's just a part of, you keep working, that comes along with the work. So that's something I talked to him about, because it's social media and these things that these kids got access to nowadays. You can fall into this trap of thinking that is the main thing. It's not the main thing. What you do in that field is the main thing. You keep working and the money gonna come.
0: Hey, Sean, one last thought, and I'm sorry to keep you so long, but I love what you just said. So what is your advice? I mean, because I think about this a lot, and I think about what I tell people about this, but you want to keep the main thing the main thing. That's a given, right? Keep the main thing, and that will take care of everything else. But you and I'm older than you, but even you and I, we came up differently. These kids came up with their phones. This is the way they communicate. This is what they do. And this is how these unsavory dudes get at these guys, right? They get into their phones. What do you advise him on his phone and how to use that phone?
1: Yeah. Now, for one, everything is always filtered through me first. Okay. But and his mom as well.
0: Good.
1: But I think the biggest thing is to give him the information to know, right? Because when I came in, I didn't know. And so when you have this information, as you're getting these people or these things happen, you can make your own decision when you have the information and knowledge of what's going on. you know, we came up, I didn't have any knowledge. I was figuring it out on my own as I had to. He's not going to have to figure it out on his own. And so a lot of what happens, you know, get filtered to me, and then he makes his own decisions. I don't make any decisions for him at all.
0: Hey, by the way, dude, I lied. I do have one more thing for you. You're a Hall of Famer in your own right. Your alma mater, the University of Maryland, class of 2026. As somebody who was born and raised in the DMV region, can you put into words, even as great an NFL career as you had, can you put into words what that distinction means to you to be a Hall of Famer at Maryland?
1: Well, I'll tell you this. The head coach there, Mike Locksley, he was a running backs coach at the University of Maryland when I was there. He recruited me. He offered me my scholarship. And, you know, my son worked out of the school, I think, you know, a little bit less than a year ago. And as we're walking on the field, we go up there to the office, and Mike Locksley offered him a scholarship as me, my son, and this mom is sitting on the couch. And I had to help. I had to hold back, man. It was almost like deja vu, because I was 16 years old when they offered me my scholarship. And so, you know, just throughout that process, man, it's been great. And then getting inducted to the University of Maryland Hall of Fame. I'm from Prince George's County, Maryland. I grew up 25 minutes from the school. So I think it, you know, being in the Hall of Fame is great, but it's even bigger for me because I'm an area kid. I had every scholarship offer there was in the country, and I committed early to Maryland, and it panned out for me. And so it means a little bit something more this time around.
0: What a great journey. What a great time. What a great time for your family. He spent 8 years in the NFL, the Chargers and the Bills. Once again, three-time Pro Bowler, two-time All-Pro, led the league in sacks in 06 and the 2005 NFL Defensive Rookie of the Year. And, man, it's so important how you show up, right? It's so important how you show up. I know you understand that, and you always show up just like this, Sean. I appreciate it. Appreciate you, and always good to have you on the show, man. Thanks so much.
1: Thanks for having me, my man.
0: You got it. Sean Merriman always shows up like that. It's so important how you show up, and he always shows up exactly like that. All right, so the question is, clones, how are you going to show up? How are you going to show up the rest of the way? Looking for ATPs, looking for Albie's Week That Was, looking for me to get into Brandon Ayuk, looking for me to finish my thoughts on the Giants and John Harbaugh. Thought we had the cornier brother. Then come to find out that maybe we don't. And there's still more. There's still plenty of show, and I've got to find a way to get it all in. Also, do not forget, we've got a Jim Rome podcast, which is live right now. If you like hockey, if you want to hear from an all-time hockey great, Chris Pronger is my guest. Look for that. Maybe some thoughts on Brandon Ayuk. I have some tough choices to make between now and then. One more thing, looking ahead to next week, Monday, one of my favorites, Rams GM. F them picks. Les Snead. It's a big Les Snead house. Big Sean McVay house, but a big Les Snead house. That's coming up on Monday. Something to look forward to. Well, thanks to Sean Merriman. Love the way he showed up. 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

0: John Merriman showing up big. I like that. It's kind of a big thing. Like, how do you show up? How do you show up? People that live in that space and think about that are constantly trying to do things and create habits so they show up. And then if they get away from those habits and that discipline, they don't show up the way they normally show up. You want to show up as your very best every single day. That guy's consistent. All right, so I thought I saw something when I was scrolling X. And for the record, me scrolling X for too long does not enable me to show up in my best way. Guilty. I do it. But as I was scrolling X, I thought I saw something. But there was no way that I saw Mike Vrabel holding what he was holding at the podium today, right? Like, I was multitasking, several windows open. There's no way Mike Vrabel brought a dog to the podium in Foxborough today, right? Tell me I'm right, half-am. XCR, tell me that you do not have video evidence of the head coach of the Patriots using a dog as a shield.
1: That time of year. I'll do my best here with BB. Okay, so welcome everybody. It's good to see you guys. You know, something that we did last year, obviously the first day of training camp, was the Patriots program.
0: It's something you do every single year. It's something you do the first day of camp. Patriots, like paw. Patriots program. That's why you have a dog up there with you. It's definitely not to deflect from any off-season questions that may result. It's definitely not because you got caught red-handed cavorting with one of the most famous national NFL insiders over a period of years, right? It's got nothing to do with any of that. It's only to support the Patriots program. Yeah, doubt that. Mike, I like you. I do. Or I did. I liked you when you were allowed to like you. When I was allowed to like you. Back before Bodie called me up and checked me hard. Because I was prefacing most of those takes early on with, I like this guy. I like that gal. And Bodie, finally called me up one day and said, yo, Bubba, you actually should stop saying that. You actually should not like that sumbitch. You should stop with that.
2: What's up, Bubba?
0: Fact of the matter is, I did like Vrabel. I liked him as a player. I liked him as a coach. I liked him when he was in my DMs, giving me live feedback, negative feedback, by the way, on the smack off. I appreciated it. I liked him. But I have to say, I hate this move. Even LeBag has got to find this move baggy as hell. The only thing worse than using your kids as human shields on that podium is using some random pooch. There's nothing cute about that. There's nothing fun about that. Everything is annoying and obnoxious about that. Us that he's merely supporting the Patriots program. What's next? Are you going to say the media can only ask you questions about the Patriots program as well? Listen, nothing against the Patriots program, but now is not the time for Mike Vrabel to be showing up in the press room like, hey guys, it's that time of year again. Puppy time. Nothing's going on with me, but why don't you pepper me with questions about my pup and how he's doing? Nothing to see here other than my cute dog. Look at him. I'll take your questions. Dude, I'm not saying it's easy, but I'm saying you did it. Own it. Lead from the front. The optics on this are terrible. Again, whether or not the Patriot program is going on today or tomorrow or whenever, the optic of you up there with a dog is almost cartoonishly absurd. What happened to you, my guy? You were larger than life. You were one of the toughest dudes ever. You had all of the aura and tough guy vibes. And now you're up there hiding behind a puppy? Isn't he adorable? Nah, dude, he's actually not. And I'm an animal lover. You need to stand up there and own and wear whatever is coming to you and not hide behind the dog. Just like always, just like you've always demanded of everybody else. You would never go for that from any of your players. Don't use a dog to try to soften questions about your shockingly sloppy multi-year tryst with the national NFL reporter. Damn, who are you anyway? Frisco Mario? Frisco Mario hiding behind BB Smalls would surprise nobody. But Mike Vrabel hiding behind some random dog and talking about the Patriot program, acting like it's BB, shows you how much things have changed since February in New England, and clearly not for the best. Dude, don't tell me that this is what we do every single year. You know what? Given who you are, given what you're dealing with, I'm not saying cancel the program. I'm saying do not lead with the program the first day back, bro. The sooner you deal with this, the sooner you own this, the sooner you admit to this again, and bad news, addressing it once and saying, I'm not going to address it ever again, is not going to make it go away. Take it from somebody who knows. Do you imagine if back in the day, whenever it came over the table, I were to sit up there and go, hey, you know what? I'm going to address this once and never again. Don't bring it up ever again. Except for one thing. It came up for like 25 straight years. And now it doesn't come up, and now I miss it. I famously told that story at Super Bowl when Brock Purdy goes, dude, I'd never seen that before. I'm like, wow. Honestly, people have forgotten about it. The only thing worse than people bringing it up every single day is people forgetting about it. Anyway, Patriots, we see you working and it didn't work. Keep your program. It's a nice program. But know your room. Know what time it is. Know your optics. That was lame. Do not use your dog for a shield. Just get the hell up there and own it, and it will go away. Apologize for it. Own it. And if your point is, I already have, doesn't matter. They're going to keep bringing it up. If you apologize for it sincerely and the right way 10 times, 20 times, and finally say, look, enough, enough. I've already done this. I have a football team to run. But if you fall on that sword and you do it and you don't use a dog as a shield, you can get beyond it. That was bad. Wait, here's more money for me. Twin78, $5 super chat. Here's to another great week in the jungle. Salute to Rome, the XR4TI, especially Alvin for not getting axed. The XCR and the clones, salute. Listen, I couldn't be more serious about this. We want this badly. We know how the business has changed. We know how hard it is. Look at this week. The XR4TI is going really hard every day. Hate to be this guy, but old head host is going really hard every day. We're hungry. We have a chip on our shoulder. People are losing their jobs. We're going to fight like hell to give you the best show we possibly can every single day. I owe it to me. I owe it to my family. I owe it to the XR4TI. I owe it to you clones. I owe it to my partners. I owe it to my investors. We're all in. Every damn day. Bodie's in. Bodie appreciates what I said. Bodie was the one who said Rome. This is why I love Bodie. When I kept saying, I like Mike Vrabel, but Bodie said, stop saying that, Bubba. He's not somebody you should like. Stop saying that, Bubba. And I never respected Bodie more than I did in that moment. Bodie writes, Vrabel, tomorrow he'll be kissing babies. Bodie chased that with, this is the Rome I love. That's the truth, Bubba. Great take on Vrabel. I know, Bubba, it was your take. That's why you think it was a great take. He called him Vrabies, actually. V in the fee. V in the fee. Bro, you are dangerous, and not in a good way. Not like Baker Mayfield waking up and saying, I woke up feeling dangerous. That was a great line. V, you saying that you woke up feeling dangerous is not a good line.
2: Man, I am dangerous.
0: Maverick feeling dangerous was not a great line. V in the fee, quote, I'll show you my dog. Well, Diana shows me her cat. Signed, Vrabes. Hey, V, does Diana have a ragdoll? Does Diana have a Persian? Does Diana have a rescue cat? Does Diana have a calico? Damn, V. Hey, I don't know how much longer I can allow you to stomp all over that line. Jump over it, jump back. Thank God I have to break to get to Alvy's week that was. You know what, though? Good show, dude. Good show. Good Friday show. Love it. Nice job, clones. Nice job, XR4TI.
3: Hi.
0: Nice job, Booker. Alex Hattie. Booking from the back row. I haven't forgotten about you, Lauren. XCR. You wonder why I do that. Lauren is such a good dude that when I was giving Lauren credit every single day, here's some inside baseball. Lauren goes, hey, Jim, honestly, I'm not the only one in that box. Can you give the XCR credit and not me? That's how good of a dude Lauren is. All right, stay tuned. Now, obviously, week that was next.
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18: Across the country right now, at this very moment, there are probably arguments taking place about who's doing more of the housework, the homework, the shuttling of kids from this activity to that. It's true. By and large, women do more of this than men. But doesn't have to be that way. And if you and your spouse can level that playing field, it's going to make both of you and your kids happier. Psychologist Yelena Kecmanovic says, this might be how you get there. As hard as it might be at first, try to think of your partner like a teammate, not an adversary. Learn how to do some of the chores your partner does to get a better understanding of how much effort something takes. And finally, take the time to acknowledge what the other person is doing. And every now and then, even express your appreciation. That'll go a long way. I'm Dr. Sanjay Gupta, helping you live a better life.

0: My man Alvin is ready. Of course, he stays ready. He doesn't have to get ready. It's the best segment in all of radio. And believe me, I do a lot of segments every single day, but Alvin's is the best. It just is. Alvy, prove it. Welcome to the program. I'm Jim Rome. Hope you had a great weekend, and we have a lot to get done. Coming up, Dante Whitner, former NFLer. Also in the media, Dante Hitner. That's how much you used to lay Lubner. The Lubner. Perform? The Lubner. Hitner and the Lubner. That's how he used to lay the lumber.
1: It's a Fomus bait house.
0: Thank you, Alvy.
1: It's probably the Fomus bait house,
0: which caused me to mispronounce his last name,
1: where I cracked my Fomus dome.
0: I think I'm still in the protocol.
1: Yeah, I'm going to quit while I'm behind.
0: Thank you for nothing, FIFA. Way to put the entire planet to sleep on your biggest day. It sent me all the way back to 1994.
2: I'm on record, I hate soccer. Everybody knows
0: back
2: I
0: to
2: hate
0: my
2: soccer.
0: True self.
3: I'm a Lautaro Martinez. He didn't even get in the game. I was sitting there watching the game in a Lautaro Martinez jersey, melting down at how they weren't even trying to go score.
0: Dante Whitner.
4: When people ask me who I play for, I never say the Commanders. I have such a disdain for Jay Gruden.
0: Badass.
4: But we won't go into that right
0: Are
4: now.
0: Are we not going to get into that?
4: We should get into that. I was hit by a wide receiver and I got folded back and almost tore my quad, and he came out on the field and he was like, let's get him up and get him out of here so we can get this game over with. And I'm like, oh,
0: loser.
4: Okay. I lost all respect for him in that moment.
0: Like, they're supposed to have real beef? Tom Brady, when did you forget you're Tom Brady? Like, Logan Paul, like, that's where he lives, man. You're the GOAT. We'll snatch that back and give it back to its rightful owner, Joe Montana, who never acted like that. It's Jerry Hairston. Can you foresee this negotiation, or were the players ever agree to a cap?
5: That's not going
0: to
5: happen. For the first time ever, the owners can't stay there losing money. Baseball's in its best spot. I don't think the owners are going to ruin that.
0: Happy anniversary, Rome.
1: Thank you, bro.
0: There's Jimmo and Jano.
1: You know what that is? We went to a spot in Orange County we'd never been to.
0: Restoration Hardware.
1: I'd never been there before.
0: Lived up to the hype.
1: 29, Jano and I.
0: If the Dodgers do win these Scuba sweepstakes, they'll just say
1: that they would like to
0: take this chance to apologize to absolutely nobody. The double champ does what the bleep he wants. Wow.
1: Did that actually happen?
6: I don't know what happened there.
0: Whoa, you did not.
6: It's down on a post-it note.
0: Alex Hattie.
1: Start getting loose in the bullpen. Right,
0: people getting blown out mid-show this week. Eli Drinkwitz.
7: Always got to give a shout-out to the clones in the 909. It's a little bit hot. We're probably doing a little bit better than Brad and Corona, who's probably stuck in traffic on the 91. Hey, by the way, did you give him a free fast pass for winning the smack-off? Shout-out to Silk in Huntington Beach. He's probably celebrating Spencer Pratt's loss laying on the beach right now, sipping on a Mai Tai. Got to give a shout-out to Nick Caserio. We're always rooting for a true clone in Nick.
0: Distinguished clones, member for 1 month. Look it.
1: All right,
0: check out the orange R.
1: Ding, ding.
0: If you're a distinguished clone, if you do it for a month, you get that bitchin' R in orange. My man, H.J. Przinski joining us.
8: But Jim, I want to say this to you, and I was going to say this before we got into the whole tuxedo thing. Man, thank you. Thank you for having me on. You let me host your radio show. You let me come on Rome is Burning forever.
9: We're burning.
0: Bro, that face I was making, that's the face people make right before they have explosive diarrhea. I accept your boycott. 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And go play your music for Eric and Orlando. The two of you with your boycotts.
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11: We played against the Chargers that week. Lane Kiffin trotted Sebastian Janikowski.
0: Remember, my guy, he interrupts you. How do you forget the greatest moment in NFL history?
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12: Driving around, listening to the show. I heard Dino's horrible song. Drink called me out yesterday. I appreciate the love. Wouldn't have shouted out Brad. Like, maybe he could have shouted out Quinn, the car fixer. And glad to see that Alvin McGregor is behaving himself today. The Morrison interview was awesome. And I'm glad I was able to catch up with Lauren, because that picture he puts up, I'm in the background about 400 yards away.
13: Nick. Your son on himself. You know when you get hit so bad and you lose all your
14: body? Have you ever Googled athletes who poop themselves? It's actually really funny.
0: James,
14: I never did before that.
0: No, James, no, that's not what I do. Your commentary in this segment is giving me diarrhea. What is your beef?
15: Hey, I've never had a cavity in my life. Oh, look what you have here.
16: My beef is with the Cars for Kids jingle. The song makes me hate children.
15: Yep, I'm out.
0: There you go.
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0: What happened? With that, I'm out.
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0: Is Nick from Jersey?
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0: Bad Blood Smack, Magic, Greg Louganis, and Fred Mercury. HIV's not funny.
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0: Woo!
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32: Across the country right now, at this very moment, there are probably arguments taking place about who's doing more of the housework, the homework, the shuttling of kids from this activity to that. It's true. By and large, women do more of this than men. But doesn't have to be that way. And if you and your spouse can level that playing field, it's going to make both of you and your kids happier. Psychologist Yelena Kecmanovic says this might be how you get there. As hard as it might be at first, try to think of your partner like a teammate, not an adversary. Learn how to do some of the chores your partner does to get a better understanding of how much effort something takes. 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I'm Dr. Sanjay Gupta, helping you live a better life.
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3: 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PJ Glasser, Pete Futak filling in for Pat Boyle and Brad Evans. And what a show we got for you for the next 5 hours. We thought coming into the day, Friday, you know, we're approaching August, talk some baseball, college football, NFL, and then we got the news drop of the day, LeBron James going to the Philadelphia 76ers. We will talk about that plenty throughout the show, but we'll also still talk some football. Excited to have Pete on the show with me today. I know Pete's a massive college football fan. I am as well. And we're talking the SEC as they just wrapped up media days in Tampa yesterday. Connor O'Gara going to join the show, talk some SEC with him. And we'll also keep you posted on what's going on tonight in Major League Baseball. We got a full slate. We got less than 2 weeks, about a week and a half until the trade deadline. So we'll update you on all the scores. And of course, on a Friday, we will do a show favorite here on BetMGM Tonight, The List, as our guy Mike Montgomery always does a good job with that. But a lot to get into. Pete, great to be with you on a Friday, man. How you doing?
4: I'm doing fine. I understand you're a Bama fan, so I won't, you know, speak fast or anything like here. And like, but first, so we got the SEC stuff coming up later. But first of all, you know what? Not that we can't do 5 hours of sports talk and entertain America and be awesome, but hey, LeBron, thanks, dude. Appreciate it. Appreciate you, man. Nice going, putting that off the date. If only there was something to talk about. Now we get to talk about NBA basketball and the ultimate of hot stove moves. So pretty awesome stuff.
3: 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For those of you listening at home, driving around in your car, and you want to chime in on LeBron going to Philadelphia, hit us up 310-840-4910. 310-840-4910. What do you make of the move from LeBron James going to Philly? So, Pete, we're going to dissect this from all different angles. My first question for you about this was, when you first saw the notification that LeBron was going to the Sixers, what was your first initial gut reaction?
4: Really? Like, I thought it was wrong. And that just... You could see it coming because no one was going to pay him $50 million. No one was going to, you know, give him the everything he wanted. And then so like, OK, fine. He's not going to get the money that LeBron was getting at the for the lake with the Lakers. So, OK, so then what? He's going to go ring chasing at this point. And so what makes the most sense to go ring chasing? Kate Constable talked about this last night. What would make the most sense? Miami with Giannis? OK, well, it's Miami. He's trying to recapture the glory, and it's Miami. Pretty awesome. And like, OK, well, you know, if you're not going to take the money and it's kind of an embarrassment to have to take a big, gigantic pay cut, go to Cleveland, because you're going to say, you know what, I'm going to finish where I started. And like, no one's going to care about the money at that point, because now it's all about the I'm a Cleveland guy. I'm going to go back to Cleveland. They're this close. They're like a piece away from at least being possibly right in it. And LeBron would have been that guy maybe to be the missing piece. So as soon as you see Philly, it's like, all right, I guess. Like, it felt a little Jordan Wizards to me. But all right, if you're Philadelphia, you just got better today. He's still pretty good. You know, he's still a piece. Doesn't have to be the guy there. So, okay, let's see what you got.
3: I was shocked, too. I never really considered Philly a true threat in the sweepstakes. Cleveland was definitely a factor. I thought all along, Pete, he was Golden State. That was the team from the beginning. I'm like, him and Steph both have four rings. They have a chance to win a fifth together. He's an hour plane ride away from his family in Los Angeles, stays out on the West Coast. Steve Kerr comes back. He gets to play with his friend. Like, I just thought it made sense for him to stay out there if he didn't go back home, finish where it started in Cleveland. I never bought Miami. He did those 4 years there. He's talked about how he treated that as his college years to get away from Northeast Ohio. He won his rings there. But Philly, you know, Rich Paul and listening to him on these podcasts and LeBron talking about, he's a big fan of Maxi. They get the trade for Jaylen Brown. And now all of a sudden what they were doing in the offseason, you know, Rich Paul was saying was intriguing to LeBron. I just never really bought it. Another part of this too, LeBron never striked me as a guy that I thought would go to one of these like sports crazed cities, right? Like Boston, New York, Philly, Chicago. Those four.
4: Yeah, Philly doesn't care about sports, do they? They're pretty tame. They're pretty rational. They're pretty even keel sports fans, and they're gonna be all right with this. Yeah.
3: Those four cities are just a little bit different than everybody else. And you know, LeBron's played in LA, he's played in Miami, he's played in Cleveland. Like, he hasn't played in one of these just sports towns where they live and breathe their teams. And he never struck me as that kind of guy, especially at this part of his career. Like, at 42 years old, does he really want to have to deal with that media, with those fans every day? Because right now they're all ecstatic. They all love Trey Turner at the beginning of his contract. And real quick, they're turning out not to like him very much. It's kind of the same love-hate relationship with Embiid or Jalen Hurts. LeBron just never struck me as one of those guys, especially at this point in his career, where he'd go to one of those cities and want to deal with this. So look, if they're winning and they're winning championships, they're going to love him. He's going to be beloved and everything's going to be great. But if they're dealing with injuries and they're losing games and they're not living up to expectations, it's going to be rough. And more than anything, that was my reaction was, I'm shocked he's going to Philly, because I just did not think at this point he would go to a city like that.
4: Yeah, you know, and the thing, we'll talk about this in various ways, shapes, and forms going forward. But like, on the one hand, though, it is a sports crazed city and Philadelphia is nuts, but like, he's not the guy there. He's like the number three, maybe four. He's definitely the third guy in this mix, because all the lightning rod now is on Jaylen Brown as the guy. He's the star of this team if it's not Embiid. So if you're LeBron, like, if you're only going to take a 2-year, $8 million deal, you can't get a quarterback in college for that now who's any good. So now you're going to, you know, he's taking this deal. So that's got to be a calculation that says, I'm a missing piece. I'm not the guy. He's not the go-to guy. So like, where do you play him if you're the Sixers? But then if you really are going to take 2 years, $8 million, I know there's, you know, a second year he can do whatever he wants, and there's probably an option of various things to go with, and the contract's going to be strange. But if you're going to take that, what is it, the veteran minimum? I could be wrong on this. I thought it's like the whatever he could take. That's your team? Like you said, Golden State, he's probably making the calculation. First of all, the calculation of being close to family, probably not a positive. He probably wants to be far from the family. But the calculation that, okay, maybe Steph's not the guy anymore. Maybe Golden State doesn't have it anymore. Maybe they are far more than just a missing piece away. But like, take like the Timberwolves. He was never going to go to Minnesota because I'm from Minneapolis and who wants to live there? But like, there's your missing piece. Like, if you're talking about a team that could use a big guy who doesn't really play defense and because everyone else does, but can kind of be that, you know, senior figure to kind of handle everyone else and be the, you know, the leader of a team with a team where everyone else handles their own roles, Minnesota would actually have been the right fit. But maybe he wanted to get out of the West because he's like, we ain't beating the Spurs, we're not beating the Nuggets, we're not beating all the Lakers potentially, all these other teams that are the Thunder, obviously, and all these other great teams. Maybe he's looking at this saying, okay, Jaylen Brown, and if Embiid is healthy and Maxey's all, I mean, all of a sudden you can see him kind of be there playing a role, and maybe he is the last missing piece there to rock this thing up.
3: I mean, that's starting five on paper. Maxi, Brown, Edgecombe, LeBron, and Joel Embiid is pretty damn good. I mean, there's no arguments against that. But again, games aren't played on paper, and that's going to be a big discussion that we have here in the first hour. You bring up the economics of the decision that LeBron made. So it is a 2-year, $8 million deal. He's making $4 million a year, which essentially is playing on the veterans minimum. And to put this into context, last year with Philly, he was making over, or with the Lakers, he was making over $50 million. So he took a pay cut of about $52 million with the Lakers to not play with them anymore, take the vet minimum to be a part.
4: So do we need to hold a bake sale here for him? Do we need to, like, you know, put a GoFundMe for LeBron to, like, you know, maybe so he can, like, you know, eat tomorrow so it's, he's going to be all right for himself? I mean, he's only a billionaire. I mean,
3: isn't that what's funny about sports contracts is we look at a guy only making $8 million. He's only making $8 million. Meanwhile,
4: well, he is. He's only making eight. I mean, seriously, Jalen Hurts is making the $55 million, like in Philly.
3: Yeah.
4: Like, he's not, I mean, you can't do that. Like, that's nothing. That's couch cushion money for this. You're not lying. That's not money. But so maybe they're creating extra caps. So is, I know we're going off the rails here faster. I am, but is Bronny still with the Lakers, right? He's not a Sixer yet?
3: He's not a Sixer yet.
4: There you go. So they got Bronny, so what do they need LeBron for?
3: And Bronny's been he's been getting trolled a little bit on social media from what I'm seeing today. So I don't think he's going to go to Philadelphia, but who knows? LeBron still pulls a lot of strings in the league. PJ Glasser, Pete Futak here with you. 310-840-4910. Chime in. Do you think the Sixers are going to win the NBA championship this year? And P, that is obviously now the big question, is with the acquisition of LeBron James, when they acquired Jaylen Brown, that really made them a threat, right? It was still the Knicks and the Celtics were the two favorites in the East, but Philly was there. They were certainly in contention. But again, with the injury history of Embiid and never been able to trusting him, it was kind of just like what Philly had in years past. But instead of Tobias Harris and Paul George, you're getting Jaylen Brown, which is a big upgrade. Now you have all those guys, and on top of it, you get LeBron, who at this point is still a top 20, top 25 player in the league. So Philadelphia has four top 20, top 25 players in the NBA. Their odds continue to plummet. The Knicks are still slightly favored over them to win the Eastern Conference. But now after this move, how would you put it in terms of big picture for the 76ers? Do you think this team is good enough to win a championship?
4: Well, get them there. I mean, for the only thing that matters is getting them there healthy. I am not the NBA regular season is meaningless to me. I don't care. Like, just get in the tournament, just be one of the top eight, and then let's go from there. It's 82 games. Who cares? Load manage them to death. Keep Embiid healthy. Keep LeBron healthy. And then all that really matters is the playoffs. Once you get there, as we've seen now, like, that's going to be everything, and that's going to be how they have to manage the season. Obviously, it's an entertainment product. You're going to want all those guys out there at once. Their Christmas Day is going to be all about the Sixers and LeBron and all that. But yeah, I mean, look, like you said, it's the rest of the team. I mean, because not only are you taking away Jaylen Brown, who's obviously awesome, you're taking him away from one of the teams that you're the rivals with. It's like almost, you know, saying you're taking, you know, Ray Allen a few years ago if you're the Sixers, or, you know, Kevin McHale in the mid-80s and you're the Sixers. So that is a big move to weaken your one of your biggest rivals and then obviously make yourself better. So if you're LeBron, is he going to be a detriment? He's a plus-minus disaster for people who care about that. I don't. I have a good friend who lives off his negative plus-minus and lives, you know, that's his life goal is to watch him fail and do that. But he is one of those guys who he's not going to really help you on defense in his own way, but he does add a lot. He carried them during the Houston series. He was good. He's a good basketball player. He's not Michael Jordan. You know, he's not ever going to be that guy. But he's obviously, like you said, he's a top 25-ish guy who you just added to the mix. And if you're Philadelphia, okay, let's say it doesn't work. If this doesn't work, like I mentioned before, it's not because LeBron's old and sucks. It's going to be because, you know, Embiid got hurt again or Jaylen Brown didn't get it done. It's going to be the younger guys. He does not have to be the number one guy. Whereas even if you went to Cleveland and you have a Donovan Mitchell, who's the alpha guy there, you would have still been the guy. Cleveland is his team. But, right, you know, had he gone to Miami, it would still been Giannis's team. But in Philly, he can be the number three or four guy, where he can be the one who just sort of is the, you know, crazy big guy who can do, who can guard your fives or even like hang out in the perimeter. So he still can play. So it, all you did if you're Philadelphia is you just made yourself better for nothing. $8 million. I mean, you know, you and I could scrap that together somehow, maybe, but that's nothing in the NBA world. So Philly gets him on the cheap. So there's no real downside to doing this unless they add Bronny to the mix and that just screws everything up. But
3: yeah, I mean, there's no question. If you're a Philly fan or you're, I mean, if you're a front office person, like you've done your job. Now it's up to the players and the coaches to figure it out. But Pete, I think that's the biggest question I have. We've seen this in the last 10, 15 years, and feels like Kevin Durant is usually the guy that's a part of this.
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6: Cave back to the warning track, looks up, and there it goes, a home run for Cervelli. Cervelli hits one out to center, number two of the spring, and the Pirates lead 1-0.
7: That's just a courtesy look deep over the left field wall. Starling Marte gives the Pirates a 1-0 lead with his third home run. Approaching the wall, leaping up, and it's off the top of the wall. Kevin Kramer.
6: Cervelli sends this one deep out to left. Span turning around.

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3: What are the chances you are listening to this while drinking a nice hot cup of coffee? If so, don't let me stop you. For years, we've been reporting on the health benefits of coffee, and that's not going to stop today. A new study, this one out of Harvard School of Public Health, found that coffee and tea could help lower your risk of developing dementia. People who enjoyed 1 to 3 caffeinated cups a day saw the biggest impact. In addition to the caffeine, coffee contains hundreds of bioactive compounds that can influence inflammation, glucose metabolism, vascular function, and oxidative stress. It's also possible coffee drinkers might be doing other things that keep them healthy. Eating a more balanced diet, getting plenty of exercise, sleep, not smoking, or drinking too much alcohol. And finally, staying socially active. I'm Dr. Sanjay Gupta, helping you live a better life.
4: Everyone has a community. 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Communities can provide support when you need it, including helping your kids avoid underage drinking and other substance use.

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1: My name is David Goss, and I'm joined by my co-host, Megan Klinenberg.
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